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4: Channel communication after President Trump has shown that he has the muscle, and Iran has shown that it has the ability to survive, they will have to go back to talking. As far as more threats in the region are concerned, look, let's remember the last time the United States decided to liberate Kuwait from an occupying army, it involved a multinational coalition of several thousand, several hundred thousand people, more than 200,000 people. And as a result, they ended up throwing Saddam Hussein's forces out of Iraq. Will that happen this time? And where will they stage it from? At that time, everybody came to Saudi Arabia, and it was from Saudi Arabia that the counterattack was launched by General Norman Schwarzkopf, if I remember correctly. Bill will sort of inform us better on that. Is the United States ready for a ground war? And if not, I don't see where this aerial campaign is going to lead us. And similarly for Iran, the Iranian hardliners are using the war to gain further ground domestically. And so the real question is, what was the original plan? And if that didn't succeed, what's the new plan? I see no plan.
5: Bill, a very good day to you. The number 600,000 is used in estimates of what it would take for the U.S. to secure the Islamic Republic on the ground. 600,000. We're moving into science fiction, Bill. And so your remarks are very helpful because you have the memory of the Iraq War and the Afghanistan War. This looks to be multiples more challenging than that, a much larger territory, and a regime with skills and allies in Moscow and Beijing. There is mention in a new column by Gideon Rachman that the Israelis advanced early in the conflict Ahmadinejad's name as a possible leader in a transition government. I also recall there was early talk of the Kurds, who are in northeast Syria and northwest Iran in some fashion on the border, as a possible surrogate battle force for the U.S. to replace the regime in Tehran right now. That was discarded, I believe, by the Trump administration for unclear reasons, though I could guess it had to do with relations with Turkey and Erdogan. So, Bill, first your thoughts about 600,000, and then the challenge of an air war leading to any different result than we see this morning. Good day to you.
6: Good day, John. Good day, Hussein. I completely agree with Hussein. Air power is not the solution here. This has been a common problem for the United States in all of its conflicts, in smaller conflicts with Iraq, with Afghanistan. We've treated air power as a strategy in itself. It's merely a tool in the toolbox. I've covered this. We've talked about this for decades, John, and Hussein has as well. You know, going after using air power alone, it doesn't secure ground. And that's the real problem. The regime, no matter how hard you're hitting them, and they're getting hit hard, and they have been hit hard, and they're going to continue to get hit hard. If we can't occupy that territory, if someone can't occupy that territory, it should be the Iranian people themselves. It should not be the United States. This is ultimately their battle to overthrow their regime. 600,000 is a, it may as well be, we might as well be writing fantasy here. We didn't deploy that much in Iraq, nowhere near that much in Afghanistan. You'd essentially have to deploy the entire U.S. military, or you'd have to get some type of coalition together. You have to remember that President Trump ran on no new wars, yet he started this war with Iran. We could argue whether it was necessary, not necessary. But the reality is you're in this war now. The U.S. government, in my estimation, they want this regime gone, but the Trump administration is really not willing to do what needs to be done. Nor do I advocate the U.S. deploy troops on the ground. It didn't go real well for us in Iraq. It didn't go real well for us in Afghanistan. It's still not going well for us in Somalia and other places. We don't have the long-term will, political will, and the fortitude to fight wars like this. And nor do, I would also argue that our rules of engagement are far too restrictive. We don't fight wars to win them. We fight wars to not be embarrassed while fighting them, to not cause civilian casualties, which we should be trying to do, but it shouldn't be, the end goal. The end goal of a war should be to defeat your enemy, both militarily and politically. And we don't have the will to do that. So deploying 600,000 troops would be folly.
5: I'm speaking with Ambassador Hussein Haqqani, former ambassador from Pakistan to the United States, now a senior fellow at the Hudson Institute, and Bill Raggio, a senior fellow at the Foundation for Defense of Democracies. When we come back, is there a road forward? More of this bombing and missile strikes and drone strikes is not leading to a new outcome. But first, how to listen on the go. 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

0: I'm John Baxter with my good colleagues, Hussein Haqqani and Bill Raggio. Hussein at the Hudson Institute, Bill at Foundation for Defense of Democracy. The gentlemen have followed the conflict in the Middle East for some time with me, and here we are with a problem that strikes everyone as obvious except for what next. The bombing and the drone strikes and the neighborhood alarms, the attack on a desalination plant, the return to attacks on Saudi Arabia, the new threat of the Houthis being turned on in the event there is a major strike against the power supply in Iran, the Houthis being turned on to attack the Red Sea and the Bab el-Mandeb choke point, which is how we get most of the Saudi oil out through the Red Sea, not the Strait of Hormuz, means that Iran does have an escalatory choice. Mr. Ambassador, what is a remedy that you see as realistic at this point, given the frustration of both sides?
1: Very frankly, one of the two sides will have to step back from their maximalist positions. And my fear is that because of the implications of what Iran is a regional player, it's not a global player. Its economy is very has already been pushed back into a very small economy. So basically, the global economic crisis, etc., doesn't really affect them that much. Yes, they are getting bombed, and so they are already hurting from that. So the likelihood that at some point it is President Trump who blinks, or enough other countries that are being affected, like the Gulf countries, like the European countries, Asian countries whose oil supplies are being affected, that they somehow prevail upon President Trump to agree to keep the little myths alive that were there when the Memorandum of Understanding was signed. I mean, Bill and I didn't agree with the Memorandum of Understanding. We didn't think it was a great victory as it had been portrayed. But then, if you've already done that, then stick to the lie and say, okay, we won, now we are out, or make a plan. And I don't see that plan being made. There's very little discussion about what comes next. Yes, you keep hitting hard, and the president sees that as an achievement in itself. On the other hand, the Iranians see survival as an achievement. The truth is, neither one of them is telling the truth. America is not winning just by bombing, and Iran is not winning just by surviving. And so eventually, some way has to be found whereby the Strait of Hormuz remains open, and Iran guarantees the security of its neighboring countries instead of attacking them. But Iran is getting more and more aggressive, and the more aggressive it gets, the less able the United States is to let go of the conflict.
0: Bill, your thoughts about a conflict that 8 straight days of it now, with no advance by the U.S. and no hesitation by the Islamic regime. Is there a way forward there?
2: There was a way forward, and there could be a way forward, but it's not going to be fast. The problem is you could take out this regime's missiles and drones and destroy bridges and impose sanctions and impose a blockade, and these things all hurt the regime. But as Hussein wisely noted, the regime right now, is survival is a victory. As long as it can emerge from this conflict intact, even if hurt, even if wounded, and by the way, a wounded regime is far more dangerous, as we are witnessing right now, despite all the pressure, it's still able to strike ships. And this is part of its strategy. The problem is, until this regime is removed, this is what we're going to get, right? They've said closing the Strait of Hormuz is its nuclear weapon. But the problem is I've seen no efforts, real meaningful efforts, to work to support an Iranian resistance, not protesters on the street. That is not the solution. I'm talking about arming and equipping a resistance that can take the fight to the Iranian regime, that could force elements of the police, of the military to defect, and fight against the IRGC, fight against the regime elements. We see no effort, no real effort. It may be happening right now, but if so, it's in the nascent stages. And this is the real failure in all this. I think the administration, the Trump administration and the Israelis thought that some strikes, killing some leaders and destroying some military equipment would cause the regime to capitulate or at least acquiesce. It didn't happen. And that's because I don't think they understood the nature of this regime, which is shocking. The Israelis especially should have understood the resiliency of this regime.
1: Bill, if I may say something in addition, apart from misunderstanding the resiliency of this government, the other thing that seems to have not registered with either the Israelis or the Americans is that building a resistance, an effective resistance, takes time, and it's always done in quiet.
2: Yes.
1: We didn't hear much about what was transpiring. And of course, there were friends of mine, and I'm sure yours involved in it, when the Northern Alliance was approached and the whole process was put in place between 9/11 and the actual commencement of operations, which was sometime later. It was all done quietly. Unfortunately, for us, neither the Israeli Prime Minister at this moment nor the President of the United States are actually people who like to do things quietly. One has an election on his hand, the other one has midterm election. They need to score points right away. So the moment you say, oh, by the way, we are assembling a opposition and it's going to get together and the resistance is going to be built in Turkey, well, guess what? The regime starts watching anybody and everybody of Iranian origin who's going to or through Turkey. So you just cannot do these things on the go, and you certainly can't do them amid a lot of noise.
0: I'm speaking with Ambassador Hossein Haqqani of the Hudson Institute and Bill Raju of the Senior Fellow for Foundation for Defense of Democracy. I congratulate both for very carefully explicating what is explicated in the Financial Times this morning. There is no obvious exit for either the Islamic Republic or the United States from the conflict, and what tomorrow brings is more of the same. I'm John Batchelor.

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0: I'm John Batzler. Gordon Chang, at Gordon G. Chang, joins me. China, the Trump administration, trade negotiations. In the spring of 25, the gyrations were obvious. World markets reacted negatively to the prospect of a trade war, tariff war, protectionism between the two giants. Here it is, the summer of 26, and, well, yes, and... Gordon and I welcome Alan Tonelson. He blogs at Reality Check. He's our guru for many years on trade and manufacturing especially. However, the question of China touches all parts of the American economy. And yet, Alan, what happened to the end of the world scenarios that were given to us in the spring of 25? I don't even know what the proper metaphor is for the conversation, if there is such a thing, between Beijing and Washington over tariffs. Good day to you, Alan.
1: Hi, John, and hi, Gordon. There certainly are not a lot of headline developments regarding the so-called U.S.-China trade war. That's overwhelmingly because last October, the two countries declared a trade truce regarding putting tariffs on each other's products. And also remember, it's at least been widely reported that President Trump is trying to do anything possible to make sure that his upcoming summit with Chinese leader Xi Jinping, which is scheduled for this fall, goes off smoothly. So the line, at least from the China coverage, is that he doesn't want to do anything to unnecessarily antagonize Xi Jinping. Whether that's true or not, very hard to say, because it's quite possible also that sometime after July 24th, a set of brand new U.S. tariffs on China will go into effect as a result of trade law investigations that are currently underway and that have been underway for months.
0: Gordon, you have a question for Alan.
2: Alan, two things. I understand, yes, Trump wants the September summit with Xi Jinping in Washington to go forward. He's done two things on both sides of the ledger. Last Thursday, we heard the president speak to the American people about China's interference in the election infrastructure of the United States. 220 million files of Americans were filched. And also, we had the United States remove trade sanctions on Hong Kong by not renewing a special designation. What do you think is going on with the president and with regard to both of those?
1: The best explanation that I can come up with is he's still trying to walk a U.S.-China trade and economic tightrope. One reason is that the U.S. still remains very dependent on Chinese supplies of rare earths magnets, and of various other critical minerals that have an extraordinarily wide range of uses, not only for the U.S. civilian economy, but for the U.S. military. There has been some progress made in terms of developing new U.S. or at least new non-Chinese supplies of

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2: Been so effective that he'd at least be talking about various other ways to retaliate against China. And we haven't heard anything like that so far.
3: Alan, I'm keen on the idea that there is a trade war, that the two powers are negotiating in hostile environment. I don't see it. What I see instead, and all I'm an amateur reader of economic reports, is that China's economy is extremely weak. Example, technology that used to be routinely adopted by the European Union out of China because it was cheaper and faster and better, such as the EV market, is no longer an automatic, so much so that the Chinese protest when there's a review of their technology. One recent one has to do with equipment that's used as surveillance at airports, for example, scanning. It's a Chinese company, and the EU says, we're going to review this because we understand that we have rules and this might be a subsidized product, and that's not welcome in the EU. In other words, there's a new day even in our colleagues in the EU. So one example of the Chinese economy being weak. So you mentioned rare earths. Is that it, Alan? Is that what they've got, rare earths? Because we know that that has a timeline. There's a window shutting in which China will have the domination. There will be others coming online in the next few years.
2: Well, unfortunately, there's still pretty substantial American dependence on China for a really alarmingly wide range of high-tech products, including products that are needed for the artificial intelligence and data center build-out. So it's not like rare earths is the only weapon in China's trade arsenal. But you're absolutely right to point out that the Chinese domestic economy has become incredibly weak. They just registered the lowest annual growth rate that they've ever had since the end of 2022, when the economy was hamstrung by those very sweeping COVID restrictions. And in fact, what's been propping up the Chinese economy, even to this relatively weak stint, has been an extraordinary export boom.
3: Gordon, you have a question for Alan.
4: Alan, if we can go back to the Hong Kong rule, it seems that we have sanctions on China, things that we can't sell to Chinese entities. And yet, with the removal of the restrictions on Hong Kong, does it mean that essentially Hong Kong entities can now buy from the U.S. and then surreptitiously sell into the mainland? Because it seems like this is an enormous hole in our sanctions regime with regard to China.
2: I'm not sure it's going to be an enormous hole, but it certainly will be a hole. And I wonder if this is the Trump administration's way of saying thank you to Xi Jinping for releasing the Chinese press baron Jimmy Lai. I'm just wondering about that. That seems to be the only explanation that I can think of for interpreting this latest Trump move on Hong Kong as being actually serving U.S. interests. Otherwise, it's very puzzling.
3: Alan, quickly, 30 seconds. Is there a date we should look to for the return to the showdown mentality of the spring of 2025 between the economies? Fall of this year, spring of next year, any date, 30 seconds.
2: It could be as soon as a few days from now, July 24th, because a series of short-term bridging tariffs that Trump imposed after the Supreme Court cut down those so-called emergency tariffs, those tariffs run out July 24th. And once again, the 301 investigations, which could well impose very substantial tariffs on China and a lot of other countries, those investigations are still proceeding and those tariffs could still very well be put on.
3: Alan Tonelson, he blogs at Reality Check. Gordon Chang at Gordon G.

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0: I'm John Batchelor. Gordon Chang at Gordon G. Chang joins me as my colleague and co-host. I read from a recent column by Melik Kaelin at Forbes. The question of how Putin's end will happen rather depends on what outcome is planned. To kill Putin quickly and then fight for power means neutralizing his threat up front against any plotters before loyalists can react. I'll end there because, wow, here we go again. Melik, a very good day to you. For some reason, this reminds me of Rasputin and not Putin. And how everybody agreed at dinner, he's got to go, but nobody knew how to do it right away without disrupting the realm. That was then. This is now. Putin's vulnerability to arising from either his middle class, his well-to-do, the oligarchs, the army, is it greater today than ever before? Has he somehow buffered himself from this threat? Good day to you.
1: Good day to you, John. Thank you for having me on. I think his crisis is based on the fact that he's lost almost all segments of society, except maybe the Praetorian guards that protect him. But, you know, soon enough, they'll feel the threat of things and turn on him, too. That will protect him only so long.
0: Gordon, you have a question for Melik.
2: Melik, we see there's a lot of pressure on Putin from both sides. And yeah, there are hardliners who are urging him in public to use Russia's nuclear weapons to win the war in Ukraine. What can you tell us about that?
1: I really don't think that that's a likely possibility. I think that it's extremely unlikely, because anybody who does that is going to be nuked themselves. Indeed, Moscow itself will be in retaliation the minute they overreach in that area. And it's a threat that they've been dangling over. It's like the ultimate threat. They've been dangling over us for years. The idea is that if we do really badly, we, the Russians, do really badly, this is what's going to happen to you. So don't even try to push us that far. And I don't think that anybody at this point feels that there's any credibility in that, because it would not just be the collapse of the regime, it would be mass suicide for everybody in and around Moscow and anybody associated with the regime.
0: Romania, the example of that, Ceausescu's end with his wife, spirited out of the capital, landing in an obscure place and executed by a firing squad that looked spontaneous, sort of they grabbed anybody who had a weapon and said, shoot this wall. Is that a realistic end for Putin? He's awfully well guarded.
1: Well, he's well guarded from people who are at a little bit of a distance from him, but he's not well guarded against the people who are guarding him. And, you know, we know from history, we know from the Praetorian Guards of Rome, we know from the Janissaries of the Ottoman Empire, that if you have a group of ultra-loyal security forces around you, they're also people who are in power over you and can intercede at any point and put an end to you if they think that they themselves are threatened by events outside. So it's not, in the end, an ultra-secure form of protection.
0: Is this the sort of thing that's mentioned at dinner parties to shock the shock of everybody at the table, or is it still quiet?
1: No, I think it's now widely discussed. I mean, we can see from what people are saying online, what influencers are saying. And when they say things like that, it's actually quite a surprise, because they are bringing the threat of imprisonment on themselves. So you can imagine that they've arrived at quite a level of desperation with no gasoline for their cars, with Moscow being bombed, with

0: with people coming with news coming back from the front of their sons and husbands disappearing and dying or being tortured by their own officers, that I think it's now sort of bursting out into the open, which in itself is a remarkable phenomenon, because they shouldn't really be risking their necks by talking openly like this.
1: Gordon, you have a question.
2: Alec, you mentioned that the guard, Praetorian Guard, could turn on Putin. What do you think would make them do that?
0: Well, I think they all have lives outside of being a Praetorian Guard. And I think when they themselves feel like their security is going to be overwhelmed, and Ukraine can do things to expedite this, you know, they can out these people. They can show their names and faces. They can threaten, get people to threaten them. But I think chiefly it's going to come from other people within Moscow society. And at a certain point, what happened with Ceausescu is that his generals decided to end his career and end his life, because they realized that on balance, they could no longer be associated with him because of threats from outside to them, from society itself to them. And I think that's ultimately what will happen as Putin isolates himself more and more. Really, his inner circle is going to dwindle. And that becomes a threat to him.
1: You mentioned Ukraine. There is turmoil in the leadership in Ukraine now, having to do with cabinet posts, protests by the people of Kyiv, and also the Zelensky acting pretty much like an imperator, not a president. Is that a help to Putin? Is that a product of Putin?
0: Yes, I believe it is a help to Putin. In fact, in my latest column, which came out this morning, I've actually updated my assessment that Putin's days are numbered by saying that Zelensky has delayed Putin's demise by firing the ultra-popular young defense minister, Fedorov, who is credited for all the good things that have happened on the field against the Russians in the last 6 months. Fedorov has only been there 6 months, and he's already turned the tide of war, scaled up the drone war, and achieved an isolated Crimea, achieved enormous successes. And through the sort of backroom infighting that seems to happen around Zelensky regularly, Commander-in-Chief Syrsky seems to have interceded to get the young defense minister sacked. And now there are demonstrations and comments online and placards and quite a lot of unease and instability on the streets because of Zelensky's move. And I think it has delayed the demise of Putin.
1: Gordon, you have a question.
2: Why would they fire the defense minister?
0: Well, it seems that the commander-in-chief Syrsky, who, by the way, is a Russian and has all his relatives are in Russia, it seems that Syrsky has interceded behind the scenes to have the defense minister removed, because the defense minister is doing, as well as ramping up the digital approach to warfare and sort of reinventing war, he's really the person who has made the new modern warfare a reality, a widespread reality. He's also doing a lot of auditing and looking into the corruption behind the scenes and all the glad-handing and backslapping, financial backslapping that's been going on. And the allegations are that Syrsky is part of that world, that old guard, where a lot of that sort of stuff happens, and also where the army is run based on loyalty in the old Sovietic way, rather than based on performance competence. And meritocracy. And what's been happening is that the young defense minister, Fedorov, has actually been creating a kind of digital form of auditing and rewarding people for their performance, which is a threat to that sort of loyalty system that top-down, ultra-hierarchical loyalty system that the old Soviet, that you see in the Russian army, in fact, and that the old Soviet system uses.
1: Medic Kalin writing his column for Forbes, updating on the contest between Russia and Ukraine having to do with the leadership in both capitals. Gordon Chang at Gordon G. Chang. I'm John Batchelor.

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0: ABC News, I'm Stephanie Officer. At a memorial service honoring Nolan Wells in Mississippi today, major civil rights activists pledged thousands to assist in the investigation into Wells' death. ABC's Aika Jachi.
1: Reverend Al Sharpton offered that $50,000 reward for anyone with information leading to the arrest and conviction in this investigation into Nolan Wells' death. This was sort of an incentive for someone to speak up, because later on in the day, he reiterated that Nolan Wells never made it back to shore. Someone knows something. Someone has seen something.
0: With Tropical Storm Bertha slowly beginning to grow tonight around 100 miles south of the Florida coast, city officials in New Orleans are beginning their preps ahead of a possible landfall Wednesday. City officials tell residents they're already preparing for what they could need.
2: We take all events seriously and are prepared to enhance staffing levels across the utility to ensure that all teams are coordinated, positioned, and equipped to respond as conditions evolve.
0: A federal judge has set former Olympian David Hearn's trial for September 28th in the felony case against him for allegedly damaging the reflecting pool at the Lincoln Memorial.
3: Hearn's lawyers argue that the case should be dismissed, in part because the Trump administration's repairs to the reflecting pool have altered evidence in the case, writing, quote, "The Constitution simply does not permit the government to charge a man with destroying an object, retain exclusive custody of that object, then drain, disturb, and alter that object before the defense may examine it." The Trump administration poured more than $16 million into renovating the reflecting pool and has blamed issues with it, including the sealant peeling and algae overtaking the water, on vandals without providing evidence. At least four people have been charged with damaging the reflecting pool, including Hearn, pleaded not guilty, and has denied wrongdoing. Peter Haralambos, ABC News.
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1: Texas Governor Greg Abbott surveyed parts of the state ravaged by floods this month.
2: As the floodwaters are now receding in most of these areas, we are now transitioning into the process of the cleanup and the rebuilding. The state is working and will continue to work with local officials to expedite debris removal as well as to accelerate the rebuilding process.
1: Abbott issued a disaster declaration for 59 counties. Nearly 500 homes sustained damage. Federal prosecutors say Ismael Zambada Garcia, known as El Mayo, has been sentenced to life in prison on drug trafficking charges. He's accused of being one of the most prolific and powerful narco traffickers in the world. Another decision awaits four-time NBA champion LeBron James, now entering his third week of free agency. ESPN senior NBA insider Shams Charania says James has focused his search on one particular area.
3: My understanding, though, over the last couple of weeks is that the focus has been primarily, though, on the Eastern Conference teams being Cleveland, Miami, and Philadelphia, and we all continue to wait.
1: Last week, James said he would not hold everyone up too much longer. Health officials call it one of the rarest births in the world. A mother in Brisbane, Australia, has delivered identical quadruplet daughters, all conceived from a singular fertilized egg and sharing one placenta. Doctors say the babies are doing well, but will stay in neonatal intensive care until they're strong enough to go home. I'm Stephanie Officer, ABC News.
0: If you haven't switched to Pure Talk because you're not sure they're...

0: want to help, but he is so determined.
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0: I'm John Batchelor. Thaddeus McCotter, American Greatness, former member of Congress, joins me as my colleague and co-host, and we're very pleased to welcome Malcolm Hohnlein of the Conference of Presidents, Major American Jewish Organizations, to comment on the spinning war in the Middle East, wars in the Middle East, with updates on the most recent attacks on shipping, not only in the Straits of Hormuz, but also in the Red Sea. Thaddeus, you have a question for Malcolm.
1: Hello, Malcolm. We have news about elections in Israel and the PA. What can you tell us?
2: Right. So democracy reigns supreme, although one certainly raised that doubts about that in the case of the PA, where Abbas, at age 91, is in the 21st year of his four-year term and goes through the mockery of calling elections periodically, in this case, parliamentary elections for November 25th, and then in the first quarter of 2027, a presidential election. And we'll have to see whether it actually takes place. In most cases, it hasn't, but he is aging and perhaps will want to select his successor. In the case of Israel, October 27th will be the election, and Netanyahu will be a candidate again, but the polls are showing that he will have a real challenge, though no one seems to be able to put together a majority as yet, the opposition nor the Netanyahu bloc. But they always have to have a coalition because it's the system of government there, and you have so many parties running that they have to negotiate some sort of a coalition agreement. It'll be very interesting to watch it. I think it'll start heating up as soon as the holidays are over, the high holidays in September, October, so up until October 27th. And in the coming weeks, you will see a lot of action in this regard.
0: Iran, Malcolm, nine straight days of exchange between the United States and Islamic Republic of Iran, striking infrastructure on the case of both. I've seen the strikes by the U.S. because CENTCOM provides film. I've not seen any strikes by the Iranians, but I read that they've hit the desalination plant in Kuwait for the second time, and the generality was that they were concentrating their fire unusually on Saudi Arabia. What do you know about the Saudi Arabia strikes?
2: Okay, so we have a lot of action today. There's a lot of explosions being reported near Natanz. The United States, for the ninth day, is hit. But today, especially, they hit the bridges going to Bandar Abbas. It's an effort to isolate their capacity to harass the shipping. They've been destroying the various radar systems and other capacities near and in that area, and want to make sure that this international waterway actually stays open. And what you're citing is very important. What's been happening is the seven countries that are being targeted now, UAE, which was very heavily hit with 2,000 projectiles of different kinds, missiles, drones, now seems to be it's less. And we see Jordan being hit a lot, and the two soldiers, American soldiers, were killed in the attacks on Jordan. And they attacked the Aqaba port, which then shrapnel was heading for Israel, which shot it down with an arrow missile. But we see Kuwait, Oman, Bahrain, Iraq, Syria, all of them coming, and Qatar, all of them coming under fire. Remember, Qatar and Oman were the ones negotiating for them. And yet we've seen the escalation almost every day, attacking facilities. And as you mentioned, really vital solutions, facilities like the water desalination plants, energy facilities. And we see that for the first time, a ballistic missile was fired against Saudi Arabia, which had been remained out of the fight, but is now being dragged in by the Iranians. And so we're seeing the threat against various parts, and they're saying it'll be a tit for tat for every port that is hit. They will hit the ports in the UAE, which is the biggest foreign U.S. naval port with some 200 plus warship visits a year. The Bin Salman port in Bahrain, which is where the U.S. Fifth Fleet's main headquarters is. The port in Kuwait, where the U.S. Army's CENTCOM headquarters are. And the King Fahd Industrial Port in Saudi Arabia. These are just some of the sites which they have cited will become under attack or have now started to come under attack as a result of it. So they are hitting very strong against these sites in the bridges to cut off the city that keeps Iran alive, meaning Bandar Abbas, because 90% of the imports to Iran come through there. which is why what Iran is doing is inexplicable, and especially their response by hitting allies and hitting others. So the demands from the Gulf countries and others is for a far harder response, and some of them have actually joined in the attacks. Jordan becoming a new focal point of the Iran war is surprising, and they have been firing on them almost nonstop, which is very disturbing. And we've seen other U.S. Army officers wounded in Saudi Arabia, and a number of facilities of the U.S. Damaged, especially the Black Hawk helicopters base in Jordan. And I cite these because people don't get these reports. We're not being told what's really happening, and the extent of the Iranian aggression against these countries. And we don't know who's giving the orders. The Saudis say they don't believe Mujtaba, the son of the supreme leader, is in Iran, a newspaper report this week, and that Vahidi, the head of the IRGC, is the one giving the orders. So we see the external issues really getting more and more serious. And in the internal suppression of the people, there was a case of a 27-year-old woman who was flogged publicly because her brother, 37, was killed with 5 bullets to the head during the demonstrations, and she protested about it. And it led to these public actions, including executions, continuing now almost unabated during this time. So we're trying to see if there will be an international mobilization. Will the world community really come together? And we have to remember the revelations about the Iran Revolutionary Guard's capacities in this country, something, John, we've talked about for years, that they have branches reporting directly to them in various countries, but especially in the U.S., headed by Mohsen Bozakri, and the fear that these could be activated at any time, and that action by the FBI as counterintelligence operations has prevented it until now.
0: Dennis, you have a question.
1: Malcolm, the Houthis, they're making threats. They're behaving badly as usual. What can you tell us?
2: Yeah, you just said it all. They're just behaving as usual. They are escalating. They've remained quiet till now, which is really remarkable. And whether it's a question of not having trust that Iran can resupply them, which will be very difficult, that they have tried to stay on the sideline, threatening the Bab al-Mandab to close it repeatedly. But now, saying that these threats have escalated, and also against the shipping coming through the Red Sea, because this is an alternative for the ships going into the Red Sea to the Straits of Hormuz. So we are the concern here is that the Iranians will activate the Houthis, that they will start shooting at ships as they did before, if you remember, and they harassed a lot of ships and even sunk some, that this will open a new front. That will, again, endanger the shipping and especially the energy that flows through the Red Sea every day.
0: They're targeting Saudi Arabia particularly, and I believe this is a continuation of the war that they've been at for many years, Malcolm. It's not only the Iran conflict they're thinking of. So the Houthis claim that Saudi Arabia fired a missile into their airport last week, and now they're attacking Saudi Arabia. The report is unconfirmed that they've hit Saudi Arabian tankers. Your measure of the Houthis, are they working for Iran, or is this a private beef with MBS?
2: No, first of all, they are wholly dependent on Iran. Saudi Arabia laid off of them because they were bombing their airports and stuff. So for a period, there had been cooperation, and even some say that Saudi's paying off the Houthis. But now, with the escalation by Iran and the threats by the Houthis, both against Saudi sources and against the shipping, that this is likely to escalate even further. But the Houthis are completely dependent for the rockets, for the missiles and stuff on the Iranian shipments, which obviously are encumbered today.
0: The Israeli airstrike hurt them badly. The U.S. air campaign hurt them badly, but both backed off. Is that effective enough to stop them this time, Malcolm? Your measure?
2: I think so, yes, because they were really hurt a lot more than they wanted to admit. Their main ports were affected. Remember, it's one of the poorest countries in the world. They don't have great resources. They live off their banditry and their terrorism. And, you know, they see the escalation. They see the U.S. tankers flying into Israel. I think 30 more have been added. And the problem is there's not enough parking spaces in Israel for all of the U.S. tankers, who prefer there because it's more protected than putting them in any of the countries that we mentioned before, one of which is, you know, it's 100 miles from the CENTCOM headquarters to Iran. It doesn't make much sense. So they want to be at Ben-Gurion Airport, the main commercial airport, but it's the summer season. So they are opening up the military bases for U.S. to put the tankers and large cargo planes there. And Israel wants them. Israel's open to them. The cooperation between CENTCOM and Israel and the U.S. military with Israel has been remarkable. And Israel has stayed out of this phase of the war. The U.S. doesn't want them in. I think that they believe they should hold off as long as possible. But if they're attacked, they will respond.
0: Malcolm, online conference of presidents, major American Jewish organizations, my colleague and co-host, Thaddeus McCutter of American Greatness. We're going to Lebanon. I'm John Batchelor.
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0: I'm John Batchelor with Malcolm Holmline at the Conference of Presidents of Major American Jewish Organizations. My colleague and co-host, Thaddeus McCotter of American Greatness. Lebanon, Malcolm, as I understand it, there's an experiment underway. It's called Pilot Zones. The first one is identified as part of the Israeli buffer state in southern Lebanon, but the Israeli troops are withdrawing to be replaced by the Lebanese armed forces. The matter here now turns on transparency and trustworthiness. The LAF has not been, Lebanese Armed Forces, has not been so far something you can rely upon. Have they changed, Malcolm?
1: They are trying to, and there have been various agreements reached. As part of the initial phase, the Lebanese Armed Forces are supposed to enter the southern Lebanese villages of Afrun and Kfar Dunin, and they have done so. Both villages are located outside the yellow zone, the area that Israel declared for its own protection for the border, along the border. The deployment follows the talks in Rome between Israel and Lebanon and talks in Washington between them. They have this framework now. The Lebanese army is expected to deploy. So as Israel cleans out Hamas, the Hezbollah infrastructure in those areas, then the Lebanese army comes in, taking one area at a time to give it a chance to prove themselves. You remember in June of this year, the Lebanese, Israel, and U.S. government signed the trilateral framework agreement, which was to establish peaceful relations. And now the problem is that the conflict is now between Lebanon and Israel, which have lived in peace in the past and will and want to, and the people want it, both sides. But the problem is that you got a war driven by Hezbollah. So the agreement maps out a series of sequential actions to dismantle Hezbollah, to enable the Lebanese army to take over, for Israel to withdraw, to make a quiet border, open up the good fence like they had in the past, and to see whether they can disarm, as the agreement demands, non-state armed groups. Israel wants to see the Lebanese army armed, but to take away the weapons from the Hezbollah.
0: The Hezbollah lives there, Malcolm. What are they going to do about the fact that these are residents who take up arms when they have them?
1: Some of them. But the truth is, if you take away the weapons and people are gainfully employed, and the IDF has to continue to clear southern Lebanon of the fighters, the weapons, the tunnels, some of the amazing stories, we could spend a whole show just talking about what they've done, how much it takes to remove these immense tunnels that were built. We know about it in Gaza, but people don't realize that it was true in Lebanon, too. And third-party verification takes place so that they cleared of non-state armed groups. I think that they are looking to have highly qualified LAF forces, which they haven't had in the past, who will assume control. So it is a potentially to happen. Nobody's guaranteeing it. And they are going to work together to survey and do reconnaissance and identify when they see Hezbollah movements.
0: Thaddeus, you have a question.
2: Yes, Malcolm, 103 Democrats here in Washington have signed a resolution. What was it about?
1: This was a resolution that essentially denies all aid, meaning humanitarian aid, military aid, everything to Israel. Only 103 signed. It's a lot, but more than what we've ever had in the past. And you know what, also discounts how much the U.S.-Israel military intelligence and other cooperation is essential to both sides. But the 103, mostly quite radical, but Nancy Pelosi signed it, a few others signed it. They all came up with excuses afterwards. Adam Smith, I think, had the most creative, where he gave this very lengthy interview talking about how he was pressured by demonstrations outside his house, and his family, his home was vandalized, the fire was set in his driveway, and that he disagrees with the resolution and the tactics of those who have advocated for it. And he recognizes that they want the U.S. to abandon Israel, which he doesn't support, but he voted for it because he was intimidated. And I think it's true for many of those who are not DSA members, that they feel this is where the Democratic Party is headed. And it's a very sad commentary on the political situation within the party. But remember, that's less than half the Democrats, and that the Republicans, with the exception of Massey, who introduced the legislation, all of them voted against it. So I think the report, the support is still there. overall, but it's of great concern to see, especially when there's no rationale that the most important ally we have is treated in this way. And no evidence that Israel violated any U.S. laws or anything, any conditions for the weapons that they have received and the aid that they have shared.
0: We have a minute, Thaddeus, if you have a quick question.
2: Yes, Malcolm, do you have any thoughts on the Roe Kahana incident that you can share with us?
0: 30 seconds,
1: yes,
0: Malcolm.
1: Very, very important. I'll do this quickly, though. It deserves time because it's all a fake. The guy did not coordinate the visit. He went there to have a confrontation. He was not detained. As soon as he was sitting in a darkened car together with groups that have been traditionally working against Israel and the U.S.-Israel relationship, who hosted him there, he did not clear it with the embassy, didn't clear it with U.S. embassy either. And so he went into a military zone, was stopped by the police. They asked questions. When they found out who it was, they let him go. And then he said he had been detained. And yet there are enough photos and video that shows that the story was concocted.
0: Malcolm Holmline, Thaddeus McCotter, I'm John Batchelor.
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0: I'm John Batchelor. The New World Report. I welcome Alejandro Pina Esclusa of the opposition in Venezuela. He's traveling overseas. And Ernesto Araújo, former foreign minister of the Republic of Brazil. He's traveling overseas, commenting on their origin countries and also the whole of the Americas as we go through a profound change of direction from the left-of-center narco-terrorism of the early 20th century into capitalism and growth in the middle of the 21st century is the ambition. We begin with Venezuela, which is in disrepair from the twin earthquakes and from decades of abuse by its so-called leadership, now led by a woman named Rodriguez, previously led by a man named Maduro, previous to that, Chavez. In other words, three bad rulers in a row. It is important to note, however, that Venezuela is in the process of repairing itself, albeit slowly. The headlines point to a very bad response from the leadership that's in place right now. Temporary, we believe, left in Rodriguez and her brother Jorge, were left in charge by the Trump administration and the attempt to phase in democracy by going a step at a time. But the earthquakes have slowed everybody's calendar. Alejandro, I understand the people of Venezuela are paying a great deal of attention to the United States announcement of deliberate interference in American elections. How significant is this to the opposition and to the people of Venezuela? Good day to you.
1: Good day, John. It is very important because this information that presented Donald Trump based on declassified documents of the CIA, which has been making an investigation on Venezuelan elections since 2004. And what the CIA document said is that the Venezuelan government, or regime would be the right word, is being interfering and manipulating the elections since that date, 2004, until today. Remember that 20 years later, in 2024, 2 years ago, Nicolas Maduro robbed the election that Edmundo González won. But before that, during 20 years, also the Chavista regime, the Marxist regime related to Cuba in Venezuela, had been committing fraud. That means that all the authorities in Venezuela have been illegitimate for 20 years.
0: Right.
1: So they don't have the moral authority to run Venezuela, and this also demonstrates that they don't have the capacity to rebuild Venezuela, especially after those twin earthquakes. And it's no surprise that this regime, which was criminal enough as to rob elections for 20 years, is also related to drug trafficking. Because remember that Nicolas Maduro, now in a federal prison in New York, is the head of the Cartel of the Suns, which was, until now, responsible of distributing 20% of the cocaine which is consumed worldwide. So it's drugs, is a violation of human rights, it's electoral fraud altogether in the regime. One important thing that we must say, John, is that the architect of the fraudulent electoral system in Venezuela is Jorge Rodriguez himself, the brother of interim president Delcy Rodriguez. Jorge Rodriguez, in the year 2004, was the president of the Electoral Authority, the Consejo Nacional Electoral, the National Electoral Council. And he was the person, the brains, that designed the fraud in Venezuela. As a matter of fact, I wrote a book on this matter, which can be read, or it's available in Amazon, by the title of The Electoral Frauds of the Sao Paulo Forum. And it speaks about Jorge Rodriguez being the architect of these frauds. Now this has been ratified by the CIA and Donald Trump.

0: than we suspect in Brazil. So I go to our colleague Ernesto Araújo to puzzle about the latest manipulation by Lula da Silva and his allies, Alexandre de Moraes, the Supreme Court Justice, I believe, would be involved in these decisions, to limit visits to the very ill Jair Bolsonaro, who's under home arrest for dozens of years at least. Last week it was to limit communication from and visit by his son. Now it's anyone, including dignitaries from other countries. He's under house arrest. This micromanaging is bizarre. What is it that is feared by Lula da Silva and his allies if Mr. Bolsonaro welcomes, say, the president of Argentina to his home? What can happen?
1: Well, John, good evening. That shows that Jair Bolsonaro is still the main political reference in Brazil. He's the most popular politician in Brazil, even in house arrest. And his word can have an influence in the elections, even if he's not a candidate. So, and we must remember that the election process is not only the voting process, it's the whole campaigning and pre-campaigning. That's where we're at. So this has a tremendous political impact for the campaign. It starts when Jair Bolsonaro, from the house arrest, wrote a letter to his son, Flávio Bolsonaro, who is a pre-candidate for president, saying or confirming that Jair Bolsonaro, former president, supports Flávio and he's going to be the best candidate. A one-page letter. And Flávio read it in social networks and in public. So this was what triggered this restriction, which is not foreseen in the law. He's in house arrest. Nothing says that someone in that condition cannot communicate with the outside world, cannot receive visits or cannot write letters. Any other prisoner, even people who are in prison for homicide or the worst crimes, they can write letters, okay, to their family. And and also there's a question of the lack of precedent, because Lula da Silva, when he was arrested and he was in prison during the previous two presidential campaigns ago, he wrote letters in support of his party's candidate. And he received visits of foreign political dignitaries. So it doesn't matter. It shows that we don't have a permanent standard of law in Brazil anymore. Everything is about politics. Everything is about power. And the core of power is in the Supreme Court. And they are micromanaging everything, because they want to micromanage the elections. They want to influence as much as they can the result of the elections. So that's one more indication of how important, as Alejandro was saying, was President Trump's calling information and his speech about election interference in the Americas. That's the main problem for democracy. People who worry about that, it's not because they don't want democracy, it's because they want more democracy. So fortunately, we have a leader like President Trump who was not worried about, going against some political correct limitations and talking about things about his country and other countries.
0: Ernesto, just a moment here. Doesn't the very fact of suppressing visits to an ill man, doesn't that call attention to the fact that the Lula da Silva and his allies are worried, frightened, spooked by the popular affection for Bolsonaro?
1: I mean, yes, totally, totally. They want to, at least politically, to kill Bolsonaro, if not physically.
0: But it calls attention to the thing that they
1: don't. It does, and that's what's important for the whole world to see what's going on. And the world is perceiving that in a way that it didn't perceive in previous elections. So, the people in power, apparently they don't care. They want to do everything they can to stay in power, maybe in the hope that, okay, after you win elections, everything is swept under the carpet. But now you have Trump with a different regard, right? It's a different moment now.
0: I'm speaking to Ernesto Araújo, former foreign minister of the Republic of Brazil, and I

Hunter Pena exclusive, the member of the opposition and author from Venezuela. When we come back, pot banging. When do I remember that happening in Caracas? And little did I know 23 years ago that pot banging was the clue to corruption. And also about Brazil, there's a big story apparently blowing up in Brazil about trade and the presidential contest. When we come back, I'm John Batchelor.

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1: Did Zoran Mamdani save New York City? 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

0: I'm John Betts with my good colleagues. This is the New World Report. Alejandro Pina Escusa from Venezuela, Ernesto Araújo from Brazil. Alejandro, first time I can remember reporting when I was new to the contest and I'd been dealing with the war of terror for a year was an episode of pot banging in Caracas, which I didn't understand. It was explained to me afterwards by Mary O'Grady that that's a protest movement in downtown Caracas by well-to-do people who get out on the street and bang their pots because they don't like what's going on in the palace. Was that 2004? Was that the corruption Chavez needed to get reelected? I just don't remember what year it was.
1: Well, there were several episodes of pot banging. And the reason why it's this kind of protest is done is because people is afraid of being repressed by the security forces. So this is an anonymous form of protesting. People are inside their homes, and many at the same time, so the police cannot detect who is doing it and who's not. I remember in my house, there were several pots, especially for this activity, because the pots, when you hit them so hard, they somehow get, let's say you destroy them, you know? So we had three or four special pots for this. So my wife would have one, and I would use the other one. And then my kids, my girls would use the other. And everywhere in all Caracas, this pot banging was very hard, protesting against the government. Now, there is a modern, or let's say more actual form of protest, which I believe it might, I suspect that I don't like it, but it might happen. That would be an actual social turmoil, social protest in the streets, or a rebellion of the population against Delcy Rodríguez, Jorge Rodríguez, and Diosdado Cabello. This, I'm afraid, it might happen because they've been such a bad government. They've been so cruel. They violated so much human rights. They let so much people die after the earthquakes because of their, let's say, the lack of interest. And now, with this information that they're not even legitimate because they committed fraud, the Venezuelan population is very angry. I believe this interim government is not convenient, John, because people do not want them. As a matter of fact, they reject them with all their hearts. And international investment will not come with Delcy Rodríguez while she's there, because she cannot guarantee these investments. So I would think that it's much more convenient, much more intelligent to avoid major problems in the future is to substitute this interim government by something that has been in Venezuela done many times. That is a junta, an emergency government for a few months to somehow manage the elections and to try to organize the country in a common sense way. Because Delcy Rodríguez, she just doesn't work, John.
0: Ernesto, the Brazilian election is underway. There are remarks in all directions, though the candidates are not fixed. But then there's this. This is Reuters. The tariffs the Trump administration imposed on Brazilian goods last week pushed Washington into Brazil's October presidential election, reviving concerns about U.S. interference in Latin American politics. Is the Trump administration considered to be interfering because of the tariffs?
2: Well, that's the discourse of

0: and his advisors that there's an attempt at interference. But, well, the U.S. is using commercial policy as a way of, doing foreign policy, which is what China does, for example. And the U.S. didn't used to. But I think the main thing to observe is, before anything else, that finally the United States is using foreign policy as a means of, acting in the world and, at the end of the day, favoring democracy and the free world. So what is the reason behind the tariffs? I think it's geopolitical. Last year, Trump applied tariffs on Brazil just after Lula was very outspoken in favor of a BRICS currency to replace the dollar in international transactions, which is a total red line, as we know, for Trump. So he applied tariffs. Then, Lula did some moves, and Trump withdrew the tariffs. But and now Lula had just refused to cooperate in designating the two main Brazilian drug gangs as terrorist organizations. And Trump went all the way and did that unilaterally, according to U.S. law, of course. But Lula obviously didn't want to cooperate and doesn't want to cooperate in fighting organized crime. So immediately Trump came with the tariffs. So basically, I think it's to indicate that under Lula, because of his alignment with China and because of his unwillingness to fight organized crime, you cannot have normal trade relations between Brazil and the U.S. And I think that's the message to the Brazilian public as a whole, but especially to decision makers in Brazil, the private sector. So that, okay, you want to support Lula or you want to be indifferent in the elections? Okay, that's that will be the result. In the short run, what you have is Lula trying to spin this, and it's the Bolsonaros that want Trump to apply tariffs against Brazil, so they are traitors to the country, so this is Bolsonaro's tariff, and this is, doing some harm to Bolsonarista campaign, because some people are falling for that sort of trap. And thinking wrongly, I think, that the origin is because Bolsonaro wants Trump's support. But I think it goes much beyond election interference. I think it's geopolitical action, right? It's obvious that Brazil should be an ally of the free world in the U.S. in fighting organized crime and fighting totalitarianism. And under Lula, it's not going to happen. So obviously, Trump is using his instruments to, try to make Brazil belong where Brazil belongs, which is free world and all those issues.
1: Right now, the president of Argentina wants to visit Jair Bolsonaro. And is he prevented or is that a pending decision?
0: No, he's prevented. The decision has been taken. Bolsonaro cannot receive any visit, including, and so the request by Javier Milei has been denied, which, of course, shows how, it shows to the whole world how the elections are being managed in Brazil.
1: Ernesto, that's the president of Argentina.
0: Yes. Yes. So, at least you see, this is going to be played. This is being played to the whole international audience. At least we have that. We have that in mind.
1: Ernesto Araújo, former foreign minister of the Republic of Brazil. Surprising developments in Brazil, and unhappy developments in Venezuela. But transparency is the cure. Alejandro Pina Esclusa in Europe. Ernesto Araújo in Africa. I'm John Batchelor.

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0: Authorities in New York City are investigating a terrifying attack outside a federal building in downtown Manhattan, where a former U.S. soldier is accused of setting a fire and injuring three people just before court was set to open Monday. ABC's Aaron Kuchersky in Manhattan.
1: The suspect, identified as 43-year-old Andrew Arabaca, splashes gasoline onto an outdoor stairwell, ignites it with fireworks, and runs off.
2: Mr. Arabaca came armed with bad intentions.
1: Arabaca immediately grabbed by federal police, wrestled to the ground, and taken into custody. The FBI says they located anti-ICE literature along with two pellet guns from which the suspect fired several shots.
0: Taylor Farms has released a new statement regarding its lettuce, which the FDA says they falsely linked to the current Cyclospora outbreak. The company says they issued a voluntary recall July 17th, have stopped sourcing iceberg lettuce grown in central Mexico for the rest of the growing season, and have experts on site in central Mexico investigating all potential sources of contamination. Two other major food suppliers, U.S. Foods and Sysco, listed as brands that potentially got recalled lettuce from Taylor Farms, and they say they are notifying customers. Well, police are searching for the suspects behind a terrifying break-in at the home of NFL star Saquon Barkley over the weekend while he and his family, including young children, were home. ABC's Ike Ajachi.
3: Tredyffin Township Police say in the early hours Saturday, the suspects who they believe drove this white SUV into this quiet Malvern neighborhood made it inside the home of the Philadelphia Eagles running back. While it doesn't appear anything was taken, officers say by the time they responded around 5 a.m., the alleged suspects were already gone.
0: Jim Gilstrap, the singer known for composing the Good Times theme song and Stevie Wonder collaborator, died Saturday at the age of 79 of natural causes. Wonder said he was happy they were able to cross paths.
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0: According to the New York Times and newly unsealed documents, the Trump administration has sought telephone records for reporters and their relatives.
5: In the Department of Justice's investigation after the New York Times reported about security concerns related to the new Qatari-donated Air Force One. Lawyers for the New York Times called the timing of the subpoenas, quote, deeply troubling, and alleged the Department of Justice violated their own guidelines by waiting a week to notify the paper about the subpoenas. A federal judge is hearing arguments later this week about quashing the original subpoenas sent to the reporters to testify about the sources of their reporting. Peter Haralambos, ABC News.
0: Ford is recalling nearly 400,000 vehicles because the second row seat may move unexpectedly. It covers certain aviators and explorers. Southeastern Conference Commissioner Greg Sankey says that the conference is having serious talks about breaking from the NCAA.
6: So they're real. People have talked about that. They've opined about the frustrations that bring them to the point of saying we should look at something significantly different. I do not believe that is a leverage point.
0: Sankey says school presidents have expressed frustrations over legislation, eligibility rules, and transparency, but he says leaving is not the preferred solution. A warm-up jacket worn by Wilt Chamberlain during the 1972 NBA Finals, a teen bought at an Oregon thrift store, has now sold at auction for nearly $90,000. I'm Stephanie Officer, ABC News.
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0: I'm John Batchelor. I welcome Bridget Toomey of the Foundation for the Defense of Democracy, a research fellow, to comment on Houthis of North Yemen. Houthis impose Saudi naval blockade, reads Reuters, opening new front in U.S.-Iran war. Yemen's Iran-aligned Houthis said they were imposing a naval blockade on Saudi Arabia, a move that opens a new front in the United States' war on Iran and widens the threat to global enterprise. Bridget, you predicted this in an earlier column on the basis of, well, let's say, the Iranian temperament, saying if you do this, then we'll do that. Was that a sizable threat from Iran? And this Houthi announcement, is it credible? Can they close the Red Sea? Good evening to you.
1: Good evening, John. So the Houthi threat is certainly credible, but I think it's actually best viewed in the context of Houthi-Saudi relations. Saudi Arabia has a long history of involvement in Yemen, particularly in the Houthi memory. The Saudi-led coalition led the air campaign against the Iran-backed terror group starting in 2016, as the Houthis, you know, were seizing territory in Yemen, and the Saudis played really a decisive role in supporting government forces against the Houthis. In recent months, the Houthis, you know, post their attacks on Israel, attacks on commercial shipping, the war in Gaza, they've been regrouping at home, and they've been eyeing Saudi Arabia as a source of cash. They believe Saudi should pay them compensation for the air campaign and the fight, the civil war and damages in Yemen. And they see Saudi as their primary adversary, and they're looking to kind of renegotiate the terms under which the Saudi-Houthi relationship exists and to assert themselves. Luckily for them, this move also plays into Iran's interest of expanding the scope of this conflict, placing more pressure on global oil markets. Saudi is rerouting its oil from exports via the Gulf to their west coast to export it via the Red Sea. And that's where the Houthis come into play. They can target Saudi ports and they can target Saudi vessels transiting the Red Sea. So they are really Iran's tool for pressure in this waterway. But they're making these, you know, decisions, these choices to pressure Saudi Arabia because of their own interest in escalating with Saudi.
0: Once upon a time, the Houthis attacked, we were told, by the Houthis themselves because of Israel and the war on Hamas. Now they've got a completely different justification for their attacks. All right, fine, politics. But their capabilities, have they changed since the first round? Because their drones and missiles were generally disappointing. They did hit ships in the Red Sea, but they did not hit Israel credibly. Are they talking about limiting their attacks to the Red Sea only, or are they attacking the infrastructure of UAE, Saudi Arabia, Bahrain? How wide scale is their threat?
1: Their threat is really targeted to Saudi Arabia right now. On occasion, they'll toss out more grandiose language, saying they can attack, you know, whomever is supporting the American enemy or language like that. But really, at the moment, they're focused on Saudi infrastructure, and there they have more capacity to cause damage than they do against Israel because much of it's closer. They recently struck or launched an attack at that was intercepted. They launched an attack at a Saudi airport in the south. So they have a different set of weapons that they can use against their neighbor versus what they need to use against Israel. And this is part of where the concern from Saudi Arabia comes in, because they may be more effective in targeting that infrastructure, not just the vessels transiting.
0: To recover what happened in the first go-round, the U.S. did run a campaign against the Houthis to suppress their ability to strike Israel. I don't remember it being regarded as successful. I do remember some arrangement afterwards that the U.S. said, if you don't attack us, meaning our circumstances, we won't attack you. Did anyone believe that the air campaigns against the Houthis by the Israelis, the Americans, or anyone was successful, or did it demonstrate that the Houthis can't be touched?
1: It certainly didn't demonstrate that the Houthis can't be touched, but they were not successful in changing the Houthi calculus or the view that they can and that it's to their in their interest to threaten neighbors, the region, portray themselves as, you know, a regional, try to portray themselves as a regional actor, not just a Yemeni actor. The attacks or the air campaigns, the air campaign by the U.S., strikes by Israel and the U.K., did seem to, they damaged infrastructure. They incurred a substantial cost on the Houthis, which is part of why they need funds from Saudi Arabia, but they do not appear to have taken away any of the Houthis' capabilities completely. They might have depleted arsenals and things like that, but they haven't taken any capabilities off the table.
0: Have they upgraded and have they boasted they've upgraded to ballistic missiles, to targeting, to drones, to bigger drones, anything like that?
1: They have been, they've used ballistic missiles. They claim they're using hypersonic ballistic missiles. They're always refining their drone capability. That is where they're really, where they, I mean, where the Houthis, they don't quite shine, but they're better with their drones than with their missiles. And the missiles, they require basically nearly intact imports from Iran, whereas the drones, they get Iranian systems, but they've been expanding their domestic production capacity, their ability to, you know, build some of these systems from commercially available Chinese components. So they are certainly working on refining their weapon systems.
0: And closing the Red Sea means closing the Bab el-Mandeb. I don't remember them actually ever doing that. They've threatened it. They've talked about it. Is it credible that anybody could close it? It's a narrow waterway, but you'd have to be standing there guarding it 24 hours a day.
1: So they don't need to, you know, effectively close it in the sense that no ship could transit. All that they have done in the past and need to do now is make it, make the likelihood that a ship will come under attack high enough that shippers start to rethink the calculus. And that's what we saw late 2023 and during 2024 and onward. Shippers were choosing to reroute their vessels south around Africa instead of risk transiting the Red Sea, where the Houthis were not getting, they were not attacking every single ship that went through, but they would attack enough that it wasn't worth the potential risk.
0: Did they also use underwater drones? I remember something like that.
1: They've largely relied on drones in the air for right. their attacks on ships.
0: So they didn't get more sophisticated in time. I've heard about sea-based drones, not necessarily underwater, just low level. We'll remember the original attack on the Cole was a sea-based manned craft that crashed into the destroyer, but they've not used anything like that. No suicide efforts, to your memory.
1: These attacks have not been suicide attacks, because that's a little bit less their MO for right. attacking commercial vessels or Red Sea shipping or their regional adversaries.
0: Bridget Toomey of the Foundation for the Defense of Democracy. What was a threat is now a fact. Bab el-Mandeb is under attack momentarily by the Houthis of North Yemen. I'm John Batchelor.
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0: I'm John Batchelor. Bill Raggio, Senior Fellow for Foundation for Defense of Democracy, as Bill and his colleagues keep the Long War Journal, joins me as my colleague and co-host and friend. And we're very pleased to welcome our colleague, Samuel Ben-Hur, of the Foundation for Defense of Democracy, watching Hamas, the leadership, the force that is remaining to Hamas in Gaza, the fate of the Gazans underneath the threat of Hamas. Sam, a very good day to you. We spoke last week of the possibility of the leadership of Hamas moving or being obliged to move or just simply dishomed from Doha to either Ankara or Istanbul. It was unclear to me at the time. What is the status of the leadership that was the target for an Israeli strike earlier this year but is now enjoying, or I think enjoys, a kind of immunity in the world scale of Hamas? Good day to you.
1: So the leadership of Hamas is in Istanbul at the moment. They just went there and chose a new leader of their political bureau, Halil al-Haya. And they did so from Istanbul because, as you mentioned, Qatar does not really want to host them anymore. That was first after Israel did a series of airstrikes in Doha to try to take out Haya, Khaled Mashal, all these political bureau members. But that strike failed. And Qatar does not want Israel to be bombing them. And then after that, the Hamas leadership didn't denounce the Iranian strikes on Qatar. So that also soured relations. So it seems as if they found a home base in Turkey for the moment.
0: In Turkey, under the protection of the Turkish government, Erdogan has invited them, or are they there uninvited?
1: They certainly wouldn't be there unless they had permission from Erdogan. I think that they're very much safe there. Turkey's obviously part of NATO. It's a much higher bar to be able to do an airstrike, even if it's on U.S.-designated terrorists, if it's in Turkey. I don't see a world where, if they stay in Turkey, Israel's able to get to them.
0: Bill, you have a question for Sam.
2: Is Haya considered to be an effective and influential leader within the rank and file of Hamas? Or is he seen as an outsider, a political mouthpiece for the organization?
1: So he's certainly on the political side. And after Ismail Haniyeh was killed by Israel in Iran, there's been this real disconnect and lack of continuity between the Hamas leadership in Gaza, the military command, and the political leadership, who haven't been in Gaza, you know, at least since the war started, but probably for longer before that. So why Haya is important is because it signals, it was between him and Khaled Mashal, and I want to preface this by saying everything is in the context of all these guys are committed, hardened terrorists who would love nothing more than to, you know, blow themselves up if that could destroy Israel. But within the realm of Hamas politics, Haya is more aligned with the Iranian faction. He has better relationships with Iran and Hezbollah than Mashal does. Mashal was kind of, I don't want to say pragmatic, but he was more open to sort of making deals. So the fact that they've chosen Haya means that they are firmly committing themselves to the Iranian and Hezbollah camp, or even more firmly than they otherwise would have been. That's what this signals. Both of them have been members of Hamas for decades. You know, so there's continuity with the political side. But in terms of how will this affect disarmament, I think they could say, either of them, or now Haya could say to Hamas's military brigade, disarm, we reached a deal. And I don't think that they would necessarily listen.
0: In Gaza, is there a change of status of the Hamas fighters that exist and the hold or the power they have over the Gazans, especially in terms of food? Has anything changed, Sam?
1: Nothing has changed since we last spoke. One thing that has been interesting is they haven't selected a new military leader. That comes after Israel killed the two military leaders that they named, like head of the Al-Qassam Brigades, which is essentially the top role for Hamas in Gaza. They haven't picked a new one. Israel killed Izzal Khadin al-Haddad and Mohammed Oda within the span of 2 weeks. And it seems as if that happened about a month ago. So it seems as if Hamas has decided that they don't want to put someone in the job, or they've offered the job to a lot of people and nobody wants to take it because it has a very short tenure, seemingly.
0: And the food distribution, any change there? Has anyone tried to intervene in Hamas's domination?
1: No, the UN released a report finally acknowledging what many of us have been saying for you know, 3 years since the conflict started, but they acknowledged that Hamas was obstructing and commandeering food supply. There hasn't been a change. I think we might see a change if these pilot zones that we discussed last time work out, because that would be food distribution outside of Hamas-controlled area. But since the GHF, there's sort of been no change to the UN model, which puts food right in the hands of Hamas for them to sell.
0: Bill, you have a question for Sam.
2: Sam, the Jerusalem Post reports that Hamas continues to attack aid sites. It's holding Palestinians for ransom in exchange for ammunition expenses. There's even a source saying that Hamas is smuggling weapons and other aid through the aid organizations that are coming through, the aid supplies that are coming through Egypt and Israel. Can the Israelis inspect every vehicle? Are they able to stop things like this? How is Hamas continuing to take advantage of a border that should be secured?
1: The UN is quite recalcitrant generally, and it's been this case basically since the beginning of the war. But they sort of recoil whenever Israel says that it wants to have oversight over the aid trucks. There are about, I think, 300 or 400 trucks going into Gaza a day full of aid. I have not looked into how Israel has been inspecting those, to be honest with you. But I would guess, one, that the Post article that you're talking about is very small scale, because Hamas has not been able to meaningfully rearm. And that we know, or at least the IDF hasn't said anything to the effect that Hamas has reconstituted some of its capabilities. So they're always trying to smuggle things in. A little while ago, they were trying to send floating packages of weapons down from the Egyptian coast to the Gazan coast. They'll always be trying to do this. They'll always have some level of success. What's important for the IDF is making sure that they're able to take out weapons and Hamas fighters faster than they're able to rearm. And Israel has very much continued its slightly ramped up operations in killing Hamas members and bombing weapons depots and terror infrastructure. So that part of it I'm not so worried about yet. But if that expands, obviously that would be a problem.
0: The Board of Peace, The Hill ran a piece about a week ago in Washington saying all hat, no cattle for the Board of Peace, which is Texas for he's a windshield rancher. He stares at his ranch through the windshield of his Jeep. Is the Board of Peace credible on the ground to the other players in the region, or to be determined? We have less than 30 seconds.
1: So if these pilot zones work out, that would show that the Board of Peace is actually doing something. Morocco and Kosovo have committed to helping administer these zones. Really, it remains to be seen. This is the first thing they've tried since the failed disarmament of Hamas. So if they can make a functional Hamas alternative governed by Palestinians, that would certainly build credibility for them.
0: Is the money coming in?
1: Not yet, but they haven't set up the zones yet. So you can expect more money to come in if they actually try to make this effort a reality.
0: Samuel Benner reporting for the Foundation for the Defense of Democracy on the fate of the Hamas fighters, the fate of the Hamas leadership, and especially the Gazans, who remain upwards of 2 million people under the guns of a defeated but not disappearing enemy. Bill Raggio, Senior Fellow, Foundation for Defense of Democracies. I'm John Batchelor.

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0: I'm John Batchelor. The headlines from the Middle East are not positive. Reuters: Houthis impose Saudi naval blockade, opening new front in U.S.-Iran war. We're told two, maybe three, tankers associated with Saudi Arabia have been struck by the Houthis. Who are they? What do they want? Why now? I welcomed Edmund Fitton Brown, former U.K. ambassador to Yemen, that includes the Houthi territory of North Yemen, as well as a U.N. official for many years in these conflict zones, familiarity with ending the conflicts, not continuing them, and now at the Foundation for the Defense of Democracies. A very good evening to you, Edmund. For some time, the question has been asked, where are the Houthis? What's holding them back? Over these last days, as I recall, there was a headline saying that Iran was threatening. If you attack our power, that is, to turn off the electricity in Tehran and other parts of the country, we will unleash the Houthis. Well, I don't know that the power has been turned off, but the Houthis are said to have been unleashed by the Iranians, and they're now striking at Saudi Arabia specifically. Good evening. Why Saudi Arabia? What is the backstory? Good evening.
1: Good evening, John, and great to be with you. And I think, you know, this it's really important, I think, now, as we follow this unfolding crisis in the region, that we keep several theaters in mind at the same time. We often talk about Iran and the US. We often talk about the Houthis in the Red Sea. You've also got Israel and Lebanon and the problem which Hezbollah is causing there. And then also there's some interesting developments in Iraq. And these are all really part of the same integrated conflict. It is all about Iran and its proxies in opposition to the United States and Israel and in, and the West in general. And the reason I make that little sort of speech is because here, two of those theaters, which are already linked, but they come particularly clearly together. The Iranians have said they can shut the Strait of Hormuz. The Iranians have said they can shut the Bab al-Mandeb Strait on their own. They say they have the independent capability to do that. I haven't seen evidence of it. But obviously, we associate the Bab al-Mandeb and the Red Sea with the Houthi threat. The question is, what the Houthis are doing now, is it in response to the escalation that is happening between the US and Iran, or is it still part of the smaller drama that we were covering when the Saudis tried to prevent a plane from landing at Sana'a Airport, and that plane ultimately landed instead at Hodeidah Airport, which is another airport in Houthi-controlled territory in Yemen. So in my view, the Houthis at the moment are focused on punishing Saudi Arabia, and I think this is their attempt to break out of the blockade of their country, as they see it, and certainly of their airspace, because they can't fly to and from Sana'a Airport, and their ability to get resupply from the Iranians and others is currently prevented by a Saudi blockade that has been in place for about a decade. And it looks as if the Houthis have decided that now is the time to try to strong-arm the Saudis into giving up on this blockade. Saudis at the moment look as if they intend to try to maintain the blockade. That has led to the unraveling of a ceasefire that has been in place, or let's call it a truce, that's been in place between the Houthis and the Saudis since 2022. So 4 years on, that truce may have collapsed at the same time as the US-Iranian ceasefire collapsed.
0: What is the dispute between the Houthis, who are some version of Shia, and MBS and the Saudis, who are Sunni? What is at the heart of their antagonism?
1: So it goes back 20 years to when the Saudis were first fighting al-Qaeda in the Arabian Peninsula. And, of course, in those days, the government of Ali Abdullah Saleh in Yemen was also fighting al-Qaeda. And both governments were fighting al-Qaeda in partnership with the United States. That was when the Houthis, 20 years ago, just over 20 years ago, launched the first Houthi war. And they were basically rebelling against Ali Abdullah Saleh because they were saying, you know, we are Muslims, we are proud allies of the Islamic Republic of Iran, and our government should not be cooperating with the United States on counterterrorism. So that was where it started. And it's continued ever since. There were several Houthi wars, which Ali Abdullah Saleh was

unable to put down. He was unable to win them. Eventually, he himself was deposed in the Arab Spring. And then there was a brief period when the Yemenis were trying to figure out how they should be governed. But instead of that

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2: It's the dispute between the Saudis and the Houthis to this day, right now, 11 years on, even after 4 years of a ceasefire. The Saudis are essentially party to the Yemeni civil war on the side of the government that is based in Aden in the south of the country. They are still at war with the Houthis, and the Houthis appear to have picked this moment to test the Saudi resolve to continue this conflict.
3: So this is personal, not business. This has to do with something before the present conflict. One more detail. I remember Salah. I remember the gunfight in Sana'a. I remember there being other elements, such as something I think it was called the Republican Guard, who had access to artillery and tanks. Has that all been resolved and gone away, or has that moved to another part of Yemen?
2: So essentially, the Houthis successfully overran the government, and they overran most of the most significant military bases in northern Yemen. You know, if you think back to the old division of Yemen, I think we can say that what the Houthis have effectively conquered is almost all of what used to be the Yemen Arab Republic in North Yemen. And then they've also been able to take parts of what used to be South Yemen, but not very much of South Yemen. So that's where it stands. What that means is that whilst we quite rightly refuse to refer to the Houthis as the government of Yemen, they are not. They are an illegal coup d'etat. And the government of Yemen is based temporarily in the south, in Aden. But the fact of the matter is that most of the organs of the Yemeni state, things like the central bank, things like military bases, things like most of the civil service, have been completely captured and are now controlled by the Houthis.
3: What is at risk with this declaring war on Bab al-Mandeb? They can, if they have missiles that'll hit that, they have missiles that hit anywhere. Are they intending to strike back at Riyadh?
2: Well, this is the thing. They have, you know, as you know, they have successfully hit Israel, not with great impact, but, you know, they've got one or two missiles and drones through to hit Israel. And of course, Israel is a lot further away from Yemen than Riyadh is or than Jeddah is. And before this conflict that, if you like, the sort of the more Gaza-centric conflict that kicked off on the 7th of October, 2023, before then, the Houthis used to attack some of their Arabian Peninsula neighbors. They made a number of attacks on the Saudis, including Jeddah and Riyadh. And they also made a deadly attack on Abu Dhabi Airport in the United Arab Emirates, in which there were actually some casualties. So the Houthis have definitely got the capability to strike targets inside Saudi Arabia. The question is, what is their resupply like? Because there's been a much more energetic effort to prevent the Iranians from getting supplies to the Houthis. One of the reasons the Houthis didn't join the conflict on the 28th of February when it started this year was because they were still very much depleted from the wars that they'd fought last year, and they hadn't been able to restock. Now, they are making loud threats. They think they can now do this. They've had time to do some resupplying and to do some rebuilding. We don't yet know the extent of their capability.
3: The Houthis withstood, my memory, air assaults by Israel, by the United States, and I believe the UK participated in some aspect of that, seemed to withstand and to ride out the punishment. Is that a picture that's also present today? They can't be stopped by air?
2: I think that's fundamentally true, yes. I mean, the UK involvement was in the maritime enforcement mission, which was to counter the Houthi interference with shipping in the Red Sea. The UK was there in relatively small numbers and with very tight terms of reference. So they were, you know, they really were sort of essentially trying to shoot down Houthi missiles and drones. The US initially was in that sort of mode as well. But as you know, when President Trump took over, he relaxed the rules of engagement and the US became much more assertive in its fight with the Houthis. There was

0: a full-on seven-week U.S. Houthi war, which raged from March to May of last year. And the U.S. took the gloves off and did really hurt the Houthis. The Houthis were very anxious for the ceasefire when they got it. I wish they did not get it. Unfortunately, the Omanis came to the rescue and convinced the Americans that it was time to have a ceasefire, even though the Houthis did not commit at that time to stopping interfering with ships in the Red Sea. Nevertheless, they took a real pummeling, and they are still recovering from that to some degree. The Israelis did a slightly different thing. They did a major decapitation assault on the Houthis on the 28th of August last year, in which a huge number of extremely important Houthis, people in defense and interior and intelligence, were killed all in a single strike because they'd gathered in the same place in Sana'a. The Israelis had intelligence of it, and they took out the entire meeting. So the Houthis are still reeling from that because a number of their most important enforcers were actually killed in that attack. So it's not true that you can't hurt the Houthis, but it's difficult to establish deterrence against them. They don't care how much misery the people of Yemen suffer. They see all of that as just, you know, burnishing their own reputation as fighters and as martyrs. And, you know, what part of this sort of narrative of jihadis is always, we love death more than you love life. And the idea is that they can demoralize us by saying that. But nevertheless, there is a fundamental truth that you mention, and that is that you will not win the Yemeni civil war purely with air power.
1: Edmund Fitton Brown for the Foundation for the Defense of Democracies. We're going to the Strait of Hormuz. Now 9 straight days of U.S. offense against the Islamic Republic of Iran. To what result? I'm John Batchelor.

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1: Did Zoran Mamdani save New York City? 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
10: 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Get involved at stillserving.org.

0: I'm John Batchelor, speaking with my colleague Edmund Fitton Brown of the Foundation for the Defense of Democracies. Ninth day of attacks by the U.S. against infrastructure in the Islamic Republic of Iran. Iran has answered all of those strikes by hitting out at, say, the desalination plant in Kuwait and other important parts of the infrastructure of its neighborhood. They don't seem to have any one particular guide other than they can hit everybody and will hit them again, even Jordan, who is not exactly involved in this conflict directly. Edmund, the puzzle here is, where are both teams going? There's rumor that there's supposed to be talks, but I don't see any evidence of it.
1: Well, I think that, you know, talks are always a possibility. President Trump has never been averse to peace talks. He's actually said, you know, he's happy to talk, but he's going to keep hitting the Iranians because of what they're doing. And yeah, I think that's probably quite a reasonable position for him to take. The talks wouldn't go anywhere if they were to happen, because the US and Iranian positions are so far apart. At the moment, the Iranians are still making completely impossible demands for control over the Strait of Hormuz, something which the international community can't ultimately allow. And of course, from the US's point of view and from President Trump's point of view, unless the Iranians make some kind of concession on the nuclear program, it's impossible for the US to walk away without being generally perceived as having fought this war in vain and arguably indeed even lost it. So I think that, you know, at the moment there's no sign of Iranian flexibility, no sign that the Iranians are ready to compromise. So where does that leave us? I think to some degree it leaves us asking the question of who has more patience for this, who can last the longer. Now, often people will say the Iranians can last indefinitely because they don't care about pain, they don't care how much their population suffers. But they, you know, they're revolutionary, they're extremists, and if they can just survive, that's enough for them to claim victory. Now, I always think that, again, this is something we need to be a little careful about, accepting this kind of jihadi propaganda, you know, the idea that they love death more than we love life, and that, you know, the Americans are too wedded to their standard of living and their oil prices, and therefore eventually, because of electoral pressure or other pressure, the United States will walk away having lost patience with the conflict. I think the Iranians have overreached. They've overreached by essentially making President Trump realize that his best efforts to produce some kind of compromise were met with Iranian bad faith, and that the Iranians had no intention of opening up the Strait of Hormuz, even though that was the one thing that they were supposed to do as part of the MOU that was signed. So we're now in a situation where the US is angry, and it's punishing Iran for its failure to do what it said it would do over the Strait of Hormuz. And it's going to reimpose the naval blockade of the Iranian coast. Now, in my view, the United States can sustain that naval blockade for long enough to reduce the Iranians to complete bankruptcy, because their oil exports were already reduced to zero during the previous period of the American naval blockade. And I think that the US can do that again. And this time it needs to keep the press on. And eventually, I think the Iranians then will be forced to compromise. And the other thing that's worth just quickly mentioning is that the Iranians, I think, are again overreaching in some of their efforts to make this a multi-theater war. We've talked about the fact that there is also a Lebanese theater, there's also a Yemeni and Red Sea theater, and there is also pressure that the Iranians are trying to put through their proxies in Iraq. But in all of those cases, they're getting serious pushback. In Yemen, it's from the Saudis. In Lebanon, it's because the Lebanese government is making common cause with the Israeli and the American governments against Hezbollah. And in Iraq, it's because the Iraqi government is losing patience with Iranian proxies dictating Iraqi policy. It's possible that this could all end up with the Iranians overplaying their hand and blowing it.
0: 2 minutes. Russia and China, are they in any way part of Iranian calculation, how long they can last?
1: They definitely are. They will be part of Iranian resupply. They definitely provide that kind of benign, as they would see it, service to the Iranians. The Russians are worse in the sense that they're complete mavericks, international outlaws like Iran. At least China understands that it has to play by certain rules. Otherwise, it can face disadvantages because other people break the rules to its own disadvantage. Nevertheless, they are both important to Iran. Neither of them, though, will take serious risks to save the Iranians, just as Russia was impotent when Assad fell in Syria, just as Russia and China did not take any kind of risks to prevent Iran from losing the 12-day war with Israel last year. So they will not take any serious risks on Iran's behalf now.
0: And we have a minute. Is there a date that those who are watching this say we need to have this done by such and such a date, or we think it'll be over by such and such a date, or is this open-ended?
1: Well, this is where you come back to the U.S. electoral timetable. I don't know how much that is determining the thinking, particularly of Donald Trump. But in my view, the electoral timetable should not be part of this. The U.S. should take as long as it needs to put this maximum pressure on Iran and force Iran to compromise.
0: Edmund Fitton Brown for the Foundation for the Defense of Democracies. Yemen, the Houthis. What is it that they're going to strike? Edmund's presentation is very helpful to understand that it might be Saudi Arabia itself. I'm John Batchelor.
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0: bench following the loss of several American soldiers in Jordan over reported Iranian missiles. ABC's Martha Raddatz.
1: U.S. Central Command identifying two of the soldiers killed, the youngest 19-year-old Private Isabella Gonzalez of Texas and 25-year-old First Lieutenant Tyler Fian of Hawaii. Officials say human remains found are likely those of a third missing service member, still unidentified.
0: At a memorial service honoring Nolan Wells in Mississippi Monday, Reverend Al Sharpton announced he'd be offering up more than $50,000 for information leading to an arrest in the case of Wells' death. ABC's Ika Jachi.
2: He reiterated that Nolan Wells never made it back to shore. Someone knows something. Someone has seen something. So look at this almost as if it's a call for transparency, not only for the investigators looking into this crime, but also for the community to speak up and speak out on whatever they know.
0: The Tate brothers remain behind bars in Miami as they fight extradition for a new round of criminal charges in the UK. ABC's Victor Oquendo.
3: U.S. Marshals arresting the brothers in Miami Saturday after British authorities announced dozens of new charges against them, including rape, trafficking, and offenses related to indecent images of a child. Their lawyer denying all charges today outside federal court.
4: We are, of course, objecting to extradition because Andrew and Tristan are innocent.
3: The brothers deny all their women's allegations.
0: Spain was not the only FIFA World Cup winner. After BTS performed, their Spotify streams jumped by 30 million, the most of any artist who performed immediately after the game on July 19th. Spotify says all of the other halftime performers enjoyed triple-digit stream hikes, including Robbie Williams, Shakira, Burna Boy, and Madonna. You're listening to ABC News.
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0: Senator Darlene Graham says she'll run for a full term to replace her late brother, Lindsey Graham. Senate Minority Leader Chuck Schumer says Democrats plan on forcing another vote this week on an Iran war powers resolution. Congress has voted more than 10 times on various war resolutions, but those have failed, with most Republicans in the House and Senate backing President Trump. A judge has temporarily stopped the proposed merger between Paramount and Warner Brothers.
7: A federal judge here in California has granted a temporary restraining order as part of a lawsuit filed by attorneys general in multiple states. The court order puts Paramount Skydance's acquisition of Warner Brothers on hold for 14 days and means a merger cannot go forward during that time. The states led by California are trying to block the deal, citing antitrust worries involving the $110 billion acquisition of Warner Brothers. The judge saying in the order that the states offered compelling evidence the combined companies will possess substantial market share in the wide-release theatrical distribution market. Alex Stone, ABC News, Los Angeles.
0: The force is strong with this winner. Heritage Auctions says a lightsaber with Luke Skywalker's severed hand sold at auction for $3.75 million. It appeared in The Empire Strikes Back when Darth Vader declares, "I am your father." Heritage says the price is the highest ever fetched for a prop from a Star Wars film. I'm Stephanie Officer, ABC News.
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0: Now, it's Red Eye Radio. Gary McNamara and Eric Harley talk about everything from politics to social issues and news of the day. Whether you're up late or you're just starting your day, welcome to the show. From the Relief Factor Studios, this is Red Eye Radio.
1: All across America, we are Red Eye Radio. He is Eric Harley, and I'm Gary McNamara. Welcome. Good morning. Thanks for being here.
2: Hi. How's everybody doing?
3: Happy Tuesday.
1: Yeah, here we go.
3: Here we go.
1: I had a good trip to New York.
3: Yeah, we took a three-day weekend without telling our audience. Let me restate that. We took a three-day weekend without asking our audience. We had it scheduled, but you had a family reunion.
1: Yeah, it's the family reunion I have every year, and so I wanted to be able to, you know, go to it. It's my father's side,
3: right?
1: And so, in fact, my father's side is so much bigger than my mom's side that there is no family reunion on my mother's side. On my mother's side, it might be five people.
3: Yeah, same. It's kind of the opposite with me. Yeah. So, my mom's side connected, but not so much with my dad's side. Although I do love my cousins on my dad's side. I didn't meet them until later. So, long story, but how'd it go?
1: I got to about 5,000 feet as we were flying in Friday, and that's when I could say that, smell.
3: On a plane, to be clear.
1: On a plane, yeah. We're about 5,000 feet over Lake Erie, coming in to the Buffalo Airport, and it's like, all right, I can smell the campfire smell.
3: Oh.
1: It starts smelling the smoke. And so I went and saw Dad, and it was still hazy. You could see the haze was really there.
3: Yeah.
1: Not as bad as it was the day before, I was told.
3: Right.
1: But it was still bad. And then I remember when I was a kid and when we went to Boy Scouts, and there was a bowling alley in the church. Well, on the church property, there was a bowling alley. And it's funny because whenever I bring it up, I get people from Wisconsin and Minnesota saying, we had a bowling alley in our Catholic church, too. But there was a bar and a bowling alley.
3: Yeah.
1: And I think they're all gone. I don't think they have that anymore. I think it was replaced by bingo. But everybody used to smoke. This is in the 60s.
3: And I
1: remember the incredible sick feeling I would get. And it was sort of the same thing. I didn't lose my appetite completely, but my stomach didn't feel right. And I went and I slept like 10 hours on Friday night into Saturday. Still didn't feel, never lost my appetite, though. Still didn't feel great. Went back early and slept 12 hours Saturday to Sunday. And then Sunday, the cold front really moved in. And you had, 15 to 25 mile an hour winds, and it cleared it right up. It was a beautiful day on Sunday, where I was able to go to the driving range, and it was like 70, 71 degrees. It's like, oh, this is great. And when I left yesterday morning,
3: when I
1: left my hotel, and my hotel's right. I mean, I could walk to the airport. It's so close.
3: Mm.
1: But when I jumped in my rental car, I'm like, what the hell? I can't say the H-E double hockey sticks word because it would be what the tundra is going on.
3: Yeah, because why the hell not?
1: I walked out and I looked, 53 degrees. And yesterday's high here, I believe, was like 103.
3: Something I measured 105 at my house.
1: Was it?
3: I mean, it varies from.
1: Well, but the everything was great, but my power went out like quarter after five when the temperature was at its hottest. It's like, but I slept. I have a tiny swamp cooler. They actually work.
3: Right.
1: I got a tiny I just tried it one day to see if it worked, and it worked great, but
3: it just runs air over cold water.
1: Yeah.
3: Now, does it have a way to chill the water, or is it just water?
1: No, they do it through evaporation. It's just regular tap water.
3: Just okay.
1: Yeah, it actually it actually cools the air. Now, it's got to be the drier the air, the better it works.
3: Right.
1: And I just didn't think. I was like, okay, I got to go to now. I was out for like 3 hours, and maybe the temperature in the house, I think, went up maybe 4 degrees or 5 degrees. Insulation's pretty good. But I'm facing my master bedroom faces the southwest, where the sun's still hitting, mm-hmm. and I got big windows there, even though
3: that's primary bedroom.
1: All right, I'm fired.
3: Yeah,
1: I'm done.
3: Yeah, the politically correct now is primary.
1: Well, I am the master of the house.
3: No, you're not. Your cat is. You told me that just a few minutes ago.
1: No. I am higher on the food chain than my cat.
3: Yeah.
1: The way I've actually said that to my cat.
3: Yeah.
1: Wait a minute. You know I'm higher in the food chain. Mm-hmm. No, you're not.
3: Yeah.
1: Sorry. The primary.
3: Yeah.
1: The primary. Now, we know now we probably shouldn't be using primary anymore, because primary for Democrats means an undemocratic process of a fascist kind of thing where the party leadership.
3: Well, it means that there's somebody is at the top that belongs in that space. So you can't have that either.
1: The point was,
3: in the bedroom you sleep in,
1: right?
3: Not the big one the cat sleeps in.
1: It worked great. So,
3: yeah. Let me ask you. So on approach, did they mention that over the intercom on the flight? You know, you're going to see some smoke, and you might even be able to smell some smoke. Please don't be alarmed. That has nothing to do with our equipment.
1: No, before we took off, you said, you know, in Dallas, he said the wildfires are there, so you're going to.
3: Okay,
1: some haze. He didn't say smell, but everybody knew it. It was like, oh, everybody was fully aware of it on the plane going, wow, you can smell the. And you can see it was pretty hazy.
3: And also, if you smell some weed, that's none of your business.
1: We're not sure whether that's coming from the Canadian side or the American side.
3: We know you have a choice of edibles, and we appreciate you choosing United.
1: This is a rare exception. Smoking will be allowed in the bathroom.
3: Yeah, yeah. You can't smoke. Eat all you want. We don't care.
1: Now, so it was a good time. Really was. You know the problem with family reunions, though?
3: Family?
1: Yeah.
3: Yeah.
1: I mean, we got this little shelter, you know, went with my great nephew and getting ready to go out to college. So,
3: yeah,
1: it was like, you know, it's like I'm going to see him one more time before he heads off to college for his graduation birthday party. He never had a graduation party. Wow. So they're doing a combination of both here in about 3 weeks.
3: All right. Good.
1: So walk out as soon as I'm not even in the shelter yet. By the way, I didn't want to stay in the shelter because it was shaded and. It was still, the breeze was a little cool out. It was, I walk up, and one of my cousins, hey, Garrett, we get into conversation.
3: Mm.
1: And the thing is, and I'm going to guess there are about maybe 60, 70 people there. And you start talking to someone, and someone else walks up to you. You start talking to them, and then you realize the person you were talking to is talking to someone else, but then you apologize. Hey, I'm sorry, they walked up. Oh, I know, but they walked up to me too. You never finish a conversation with any of your cousins, and I got tons of cousins.
3: Yeah.
1: You never finish a conversation, but you talk to as many people as you possibly can, and then someone screams out, all right, come on, Gary, bocce ball time. It's, you know, the bocce ball tournament. I want to let you know the team McNamara won the bocce ball tournament again. I never had any success in basketball. I never had any success in football. I never had any success real success in hockey. But later in life, I found my calling, bocce ball. Team Gary, not Team McNamara.
3: Yeah.
1: Gary won again. Everybody was, well, related to Team McNamara, at least.
3: Now,
1: so,
3: what's bocce ball again? What is it? Explain that to me.
1: You throw the... They call, you know, it's called bocce ball, lawn bowling.
3: Right.
1: You throw a little white ball out, and then everybody has to see how close you can, you know, roll these bigger little bowling balls, how close you can get to that little ball that you throw out there.
3: Okay, cool.
1: And the best part was we play on the same track. It's the same shelter every year that we get. And so some of us have figured out basically the break, you know, the like in a putt, we figured out the break to get it there. And so it's really an... And for some reason, I have no idea, because everybody's like, how do you do that? I'm driving my great nephew and a couple of people driving them crazy. How do you do it? I go, I have no idea.
3: You just kind of found your groove, your bocce ball groove.
1: Right. It's like you practice this?
3: Yeah.
1: Yeah, I go back to Texas, and I spend all year throwing a bocce ball.
3: Well, you've been playing in the minors for a while, and so it helped. That helped. In Texas, at our reunion, we didn't do bocce ball. We did shoot the tail off the donkey.
1: And it was a real donkey.
3: It was a real donkey.
1: Well, that's Texas for you.
3: Yeah, the blindfolds didn't help. I'm going to tell you that right now. They didn't.
1: So bocce ball's done. It's like we normally play two out of three. We only played one game, and it was like because everybody wanted to talk. I go back in. I start talking again, and all of a sudden, it's like I look at my great nephew's talking like, we got to go.
3: Yeah.
1: And I think I had one bottle of water that I brought with me. That was gone.
3: Yeah.
1: I didn't even eat anything because a lot of it, it's a family reunion, so it's super high carb.
3: Yeah, it's all cupcakes and crackers.
1: Exactly.
3: Yeah, right.
1: I did have one of my sister's chocolate chip cookies.
3: Well,
1: and
3: all right.
1: And then it was like into the car, drop him off, say goodbye to him, go back to the, go back to see dad one last time, take my great nephew back to his house, head to the hotel. Go to sleep, wake up 2:30 in the morning to catch the early morning flight back.
3: All right.
1: So that was the weekend and okay. it's always good though. And then
3: that's good.
1: When I get back here, I'm talking to my brother and I went, "Oh," he goes, "What did one of my cousins have to say?" I said, "Oh, I forgot to how did I miss someone?" You're so busy talking to someone, I missed one of my cousins that I wanted to talk to.
3: Yeah.
1: And it's just one of those things where it's it's a real, real fun time. I'm glad I'm glad I get to go every year. And thank you because you always make sure that we can make this a 3-day weekend.
3: Yeah.
1: And I know you.
3: I was going back and forth on it this year. I was thinking about saying no, but no, it's always, it's always good. This is the time of year, when, we start the second half of the year. The back nine. We start basically taking our vacation and time off, and it kind of builds up throughout the year leading up to it. Of course, November 3rd, or as I call it, the day of GOP disappointment will be a big day. But we've got a little more vacation coming up between now and the end of the year. Again, another eventful weekend.
1: Well, I'll say this, because we had talked about the president's speech the other night, and that sort of disappeared completely by the time we got to Monday.
3: Yeah,
1: nobody was really talking about it anymore, and the criticism of it from the president, from the president's critics, the Republican and the conservative critics were, if it's that serious, why aren't you doing any sanctions against China? Why are you throwing 50% tariffs at Canada, yet you say the threat to the election is China, but nothing happens to China?
3: Well, in fact, we went home, I think it must have been that Friday morning, and it was announced, no actions will be taken against China.
1: Yeah. And it's like, then what's the big
3: only Canada.
1: If it's that important.
3: Yeah.
1: Will you call for the speech? And as we've said, we laid out on Friday what we believe the Republicans can do politically with that.
3: Look, there's a big deal. It was a big deal. First of all, keeping this information from a sitting president.
1: Yes.
3: That was during his first term. That, to me, is one of the biggest things, is because it's also in the same arena of how the first impeachment came to be. And we talked about this for years. And again, I can't find the article. I've been trying to find it. I read it actually on a plane while traveling. But it talked about all of the people that during the Obama years were put into place. And these were activist type people that were put into place. And, they're not Senate confirmation type positions. They're just hires. And I think of Fight Club, right? Everyone is Tyler. It was that mentality of it's the same mindset. We don't need to tell each other what to do. We know what to do. And so that was at play. And we know that was at play with a number of people in the, the deep state and intel at the FBI. I'm sorry, the FBI, formerly known as Twitter. All of these, all of those things, you know, when you think about how much control there was during that time, and it being kept from a sitting president in his daily briefings. I mean, we're talking China. We're not talking about like a couple of bad actors, you know, from some other foreign country that's not related. This was China doing this. And it's a big deal. And it was when it must have been Friday morning because it was after the show, and I know we haven't talked about it since, but I read where, yeah, no actions are going to be taken against China. Are you kidding me? If you're not throwing down the gauntlet, because you and I were talking about when it comes to tariffs, if there is any case to be made with tariffs, it's China.
1: Yeah.
3: And especially on intellectual property rights. But this goes so far beyond that even. I mean, that's important too. And I said, you and I said during his first term, if he doesn't get it done on intellectual property rights with China, then likely no president ever will. And now I have zero confidence anybody will ever do anything about China. And everything that they're doing.
1: Well, as you said about Canada, too.
3: Yeah.
1: The criticism we've had with the president going after Canada is our trade policy that we currently have right now. Everything was negotiated by one person and the people that were following the instructions of that one person.
3: Mm-hmm.
1: And who is that one person who was totally responsible? Because he is the one that did the last deal with Canada. Who is it?
3: It's Donald Trump.
1: It's Trump. So yep. To demonize, as he has over the years, Canada for a deal that he alone created, he alone is responsible. You can't say Congress was, because it was the president and his people that did the entire trade deal. To demonize Canada, to say it's a horrible, the trade deals that we have with Canada are horrible, it means the trade deal that he created is horrible.
3: Yeah. That's it.
1: We are Red Eye Radio.
3: Brought to you by Hotshot Secret.
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8: The U.S. Treasury quietly released its official financial report for 2025. It appears by its own numbers, the U.S. government seems insolvent. It's reported that the Treasury shows about $6 trillion in assets and over $47 trillion in liabilities. Add it all up, and it looks like the U.S. owes more than $130 trillion it doesn't have. 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

0: We're on our radio. He's Eric Carlin. I'm Gary McNamara. You know, the other thing, and we'll have audio cuts on this coming up that I saw over the weekend. I was really busy, so when I actually like it when I get real busy and it gets me out of the pattern of what I normally do, because then you can just sort of see what's coming through, you know, because you and I are just reading 24 hours a day, but wherever we're awake, every 5 seconds we're reading stuff. But when you're not paying as much attention because you're as busy as I was this weekend, it's interesting. You know what I got out of this weekend?
1: Yeah.
0: The real split in the Democratic Party right now.
1: Oh, yeah.
0: It right. really seems to be a debate now.
1: Right.
0: Inside their party.
1: Yep.
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1: And he is Eric Carling. I'm Gary McNamara. Welcome and good morning. As I said, one of the things politically, and we'll get to everything that happened over the weekend because there was so much over the three-day weekend. Mm. But this is the one thing that just stuck with me, that the Democrats are now coming out and going, all right, what's going on?
2: Mm-hmm.
1: You know, what's going on with our party? It isn't stopping the communists. It's not stopping them, and there's still a lot of support for it. But the voices, I thought, were coming out strong. The first one was, I saw this on social media, Carville.
3: Oh.
1: And he was talking about the fact that, you know, Democrats have to stop celebrating when somebody dies or is sick. It's like,
3: yeah,
1: where the hell did this come from? One thing before I play this, because I can see the video. Why does it look like he's always like in a gravity chair?
2: Someone needs to reposition his camera or phone or whatever he's using. I don't even think it's a new phone. I think it's a really old phone because the video he puts out, the quality is horrible.
1: Well, this way he's always leaning way back. I mean, yeah. Does he have a back problem or something we don't know about?
2: Well, maybe. And in this one, you know, and many of the recent ones, he's also looking down.
1: Or anti-gravity chair, yeah, whatever they call it.
2: You put the camera in front of your face and look straight forward.
1: Yeah, I know.
2: It's, you know, it's, but, you
1: or,
2: know.
1: Or it could be a lounge chair. It's like the back is, you know, what is back. He's got, you know, put the seat back.
2: Yeah.
1: Almost like you put the seat back in an airplane and he's laying back there and, you know, and the camera is
2: and
1: facing.
2: And his recliner.
1: Sort of facing, looking up towards him.
2: I mean, I hope he's okay health-wise.
1: Yeah,
2: I mean, it looks weird.
1: But here we go. Here it is.
4: Let me be clear. I don't want anybody to get sick, okay? I just don't. Not Lindsey Graham, not Mitch McConnell.
3: Right.
4: Not even Donald Trump, okay? We've just been slinging around. And, I mean, I like hardball politics. I like body slam and everything, but it's just fascination in glee in other people's health issues is just something I don't want to be part of.
1: Now, you know why he's saying that? I figured this out. Because at my age, and especially like the last 6 months, I know so many people that are getting sick. And I think that as you get to be this age, it's like,
2: there for the grace of God go I. Well, that's the thing is that, you know, I'll tell you, you know, over time, I have gained more sympathy for the elderly. And it took many years, but I, you know, I've evolved. I am now an advocate for the elderly.
1: Same with me. It's amazing how I've changed.
2: I think it is one of the most critical demographics in our society. It is the most important. But I think there's that, but I think there's also the realization that none of this comes back. You know, none of this comes back positive. And, you know, I'll throw in President Trump's response to Rob Reiner.

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2: Having just like no patience for any of those people whatsoever. You and I have talked about it. I've said for years now, because it's been years, I would have lost it a long time ago, probably. I would have lost my mind over something like that. But when it came to Rob Reiner, and Rob Reiner was an activist, and he was over the top.
3: By the way,
2: and,
3: I'll say, you know, Mueller too. His response to Mueller, was just,
2: you know,
3: you know why you never win taking that position.
2: Well, because it's, you know, if the person were still alive and made a statement, respond to the statement,
3: right?
2: But when somebody passes, they're not there to respond to the statement. They're not. Roger Waters made some kind of statement about Ozzy Osbourne that his music was like nonsensical or something, and it was, you know, garbage or something to that effect. And Jack Osbourne basically responded on social media, you know, and it was a jerk move by someone who has been actively a jerk for a long time, Roger Waters of Pink Floyd. You know, those kind of moves, I never understand them, because I look at it, you know, when Bo Biden died, it was heartbreaking for me to think about the loss of, you know, when parents lose a son. And now I've been through that with my parents losing one of their sons, my brother, a few months ago. But it's always sad. My brother-in-law passed away and before his parents. And so, you know, and it's always a tragic when parents outlive their children, and also circumstances. But then, you know, you get down to it, and what is it we're doing here? We're talking about ideas and celebrating the death or demise or illness or whatever it might be of someone else. Look, I'll say this. The exception with me would be the enemy. I don't like the idea of a life being extinguished. But if there's an exception to that rule, it would be an enemy that continues to be a threat against countless free people around the world.
3: Well, but, you know, you just reminded me when look, I don't celebrate, you know, maybe if Hitler was alive, whatever, but I've never sat there and went, you know, when we take out a target, you take out a target. And
2: a celebration. It's saying the mission was complete.
3: Right. What I go back is to David Bellavia's book, the Medal of Honor recipient, who actually does my old radio show at the radio station I used to work at in Buffalo. Mm. And by the way, the radio station that we're on, WUSW there.
2: Yeah.
3: 1270 The Patriot.
2: Yeah.
3: Just let you know, your FM signal for the North Towns is wonderful. I listened to it.
2: Sounds great, you said. You were telling me that during the break.
3: Yeah, Patriot, yeah. 1270 if you're in.
2: That's awesome.
3: Buffalo is where we're at, and the FM signal sounds great in the North Towns, and I was listening over the weekend. In fact, I don't know who the state senator was when I was listening on Saturday morning. It was a state official who was a Democrat, now is a conservative, who they were talking about jobs and everything else and, you know, where the new jobs are going to be. Mm. And they were talking about, you know, college or trade. And he said both. And I went, wow.
2: Like your dad.
3: And like my dad said many, many times.
2: There you go.
3: Before. But David had written in his book, which is a great book, you know, he got his the medal because of Fallujah. And if you ever read what happened, what he went through, he is well deserving of a Medal of Honor recipient. But he talked about after you kill the enemy, he was talking about in Fallujah, when you kill them, you treat their bodies with respect. You don't mock, you don't do anything,

0: You don't take anything off them. You treat them because you know that civilians are paying attention.
1: Well, and if you value life, you understand that's right. A life extinguished, you know, while it may be worn, they were out and you know, with him, it was at times hand to hand, face to face.
0: Oh, yeah. Inside the buildings, especially inside the building combat. That he was in, was just.
1: And, you know, my father had mentioned that a couple of times. He doesn't talk about the two wars he served in, but in both. You know, he was responsible for taking lives. And that's not easy to live with by any means.
0: But the point I'm trying to bring up is, besides what you believe is morally right, what is politically effective?
1: Right.
0: It's never politically effective to say, I'm glad he's dead.
1: Right.
0: And that's, you got a ton of that from Lindsey Graham. You know, from Lindsey Graham last week, and I think that's what.
1: Well, Brian Thompson, a CEO.
0: Yeah, CEO, exactly.
1: Who nobody knew before that day, before that fateful day when he was assassinated on the streets, shot by a coward, shot by an evil coward. No one could name, if you went to the average person and said, without Googling it, who's the CEO of United Healthcare? No one could tell you.
0: No.
1: But they celebrated when they learned who it was. Well, he was also a father of two and a husband. And a guy who came up through the ranks and was described as an everyday nice guy. Nobody cared because nobody valued the life. And the left doesn't value the life. This is the one thing that James Carville is missing, is the reason they celebrate that is because they don't value life from the very beginning. And if you don't, then anywhere along the way, if it's somebody that is not in your camp, disagrees with you, or supports the other camp even, they are the enemy. And I thought about this recently because I have a different approach. I know my neighbors. I know the people that live on my street. I've lived in this neighborhood for 30 years. But there are people moving into this city that we live in this metro area, moving in by the tens of thousands every year. I don't know, none of us know where the radicals are. In fact, those radicals who pulled off that ICE shooting, that was right here, just a few miles from where you live mm-hmm. in North Texas. And they were absolute radicals, evil people, and they were intent on killing.
0: Well, if you do it, and we'll get to the Tom Homan comment later on yeah. about the ICE attack in New York City
1: yeah.
0: on the ICE office, and he said, you know, well, Mamdani has said he's sorry. He goes, sorry, too little, too late. You can't be sitting there on a consistent basis and saying, I'm glad the opposition is dead. You know, these people are the secret police. They're Nazis. They're this. They're that. Now, if you sit there and you look at Plattner, for example, with the Nazi tattoo, mm-hmm. knowing that he lied, that he didn't know the meaning, well, you're pretty safe to say, wait a minute, Nazi. Make us easy.
1: Right.
0: But when you talk about people that have nothing to do and have not embraced in any way the concept of fascism and being a Nazi, and you call them that, and you continue to call them that, what you're saying is they believe in the things that Nazis and fascists believe when clearly they do not. But I want to play one more audio because this is, before we finish here, this is Van Jones talking about, and there's a more audio cuts, but I want to play this from Van Jones about him coming out and calling out the socialist takeover of the Democratic Party.
2: This phone has been blowing up all day. Governors from both parties, senators from both parties, Democrats in the House calling, thanking me for saying yeah. what everybody's been saying behind the scenes, which is that this stuff is going too far. I am a progressive Democrat. You want to talk about prison reform? I've done it as well as anybody, Republican Democrats in the South with Trump. I've done prison reform. I never said have no prisons. Where are you going to put the Klan? I've done police reform. I never said no police. Where are you going to put the pedophiles? Who's going to grab the pedophiles? This stuff is going too far. And part of the thing that has to happen is we saw what happened in the Republican Party when things started going in a nutty direction and nobody stood up. I am happy that the young people are fighting for affordability.
0: Now, I would disagree on that one.
1: Yeah, I would too.
0: Because when you talk about nutty, the Republican Party has rejected the Candace Owens, the Tucker Carlsons.
3: Yep.
0: They've been moved to the side.
3: Yep.
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3: 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It appears by its own numbers, the U.S. government seems insolvent. 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

0: We are Runout Radio. He is Eric Carlin. I'm Gary McNamara. Yeah. So, I mean, when we see what's happening, though, what I've seen is you see media people, you know, pointing out what's going on. You still don't see the majority of what would be viewed as traditional Democrats that are currently holding public office come out and attack them.
1: Yeah.
0: Right. But it is growing larger.
1: Yeah.
0: It is starting to grow larger. And when you had, and we'll have it coming up, did you see Hassan Piker talking to the College Democrats of America convention, and he's wearing like a Mao suit?
1: Yeah. Yeah.
0: I mean, it's like, what in the hell?
1: No. It really is. There is this separation. You know, I said it leading up to the mayoral election in New York City, because not all of the endorsements were in yet. At that point, when I said it, Schumer had not endorsed Mamdani yet. And I said the party, the official party, the Democratic Party, is trying to decide, do we cross this threshold into communism now? And it doesn't matter what the officials at the party decided. The Democratic Socialists of America have decided they're going to cross that threshold, and now they're the ones speaking for the party. It's insane.
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0: Authorities in New York City are investigating a terrifying attack outside a federal building in downtown Manhattan, where a former U.S. soldier is accused of setting a fire and injuring three people just before court was set to open Monday. ABC's Aaron Kuchersky in Manhattan.
1: The suspect, identified as 43-year-old Andrew Arabaca, splashes gasoline onto an outdoor stairwell, ignites it with fireworks, and runs off.
2: Mr. Arabaca came armed with bad intentions.
1: Arabaca immediately grabbed by federal police, wrestled to the ground, and taken into custody. The FBI says they located anti-ICE literature along with two pellet guns from which the suspect fired several shots.
0: Taylor Farms has released a new statement regarding its lettuce, which the FDA says they falsely linked to the current Cyclospora outbreak. The company says they issued a voluntary recall July 17th, have stopped sourcing iceberg lettuce grown in central Mexico for the rest of the growing season, and have experts on site in central Mexico investigating all potential sources of contamination. Two other major food suppliers, U.S. Foods and Sysco, listed as brands that potentially got recalled lettuce from Taylor Farms, and they say they are notifying customers. Well, police are searching for the suspects behind a terrifying break-in at the home of NFL star Saquon Barkley over the weekend while he and his family, including young children, were home. ABC's Ike Ajachi.
3: Trenton Township Police say in the early hours Saturday, the suspects, who they believe drove this white SUV into this quiet Malvern neighborhood, made it inside the home of the Philadelphia Eagles running back. While it doesn't appear anything was taken, officers say by the time they responded around 5 a.m., the alleged suspects were already gone.
0: Jim Gilstrap, the singer known for composing the Good Times theme song and Stevie Wonder collaborator, died Saturday at the age of 79 of natural causes. Wonder said he was happy they were able to cross paths.
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0: According to the New York Times and newly unsealed documents, the Trump administration has sought telephone records for reporters and their relatives.
6: In the Department of Justice's investigation after the New York Times reported about security concerns related to the new Qatari-donated Air Force One. Lawyers for the New York Times called the timing of the subpoenas, quote, deeply troubling, and alleged the Department of Justice violated their own guidelines by waiting a week to notify the paper about the subpoenas. A federal judge is hearing arguments later this week about quashing the original subpoenas sent to the reporters to testify about the sources of their reporting. Peter Haralambos, ABC News.
0: Ford is recalling nearly 400,000 vehicles because the second row seat may move unexpectedly. It covers certain aviators and explorers. Southeastern Conference Commissioner Greg Sankey says that the conference is having serious talks about breaking from the NCAA.
7: So they're real. People have talked about that. They've opined about the frustrations that bring them to the point of saying we should look at something significantly different. I do not believe that is a leverage point.
0: Sankey says school presidents have expressed frustrations over legislation, eligibility rules, and transparency, but he says leaving is not the preferred solution. A warm-up jacket worn by Wilt Chamberlain during the 1972 NBA Finals, a teen bought at an Oregon thrift store, has now sold at auction for nearly $90,000. I'm Stephanie Officer, ABC News.
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0: Now, it's Red Eye Radio. Gary McNamara and Eric Harley talk about everything from politics to social issues and news of the day. Whether you're up late or you're just starting your day, welcome to the show. From the Relief Factor Studios, this is Red Eye Radio.
1: All across America, we are Red Eye Radio. He is Eric Harley and I'm Gary McNamara. Well, yes, we're all devastated that we no longer can get excited about soccer.
2: You know, I'm so sad that soccer is over. But here's the great thing. I got my VCR out weeks ago and recorded all of it. So I'm going to be busy for the next few weeks.
1: If you want, and if you're interested in watching men not being able to score, take a camera and follow me around for a year.
2: Yeah, or go to a Rush concert. It's if you want to see a bunch of guys who are almost never going to score, they're on tour right now. Just go to any Rush concert. I would look. For the fans, I was seeing, in fact, I pulled it up. I don't have it in front of me right now, but it was talking about all the host cities and how much money, you know, it brought in. All right. That's cool. That's great. I did see another article and I kind of skimmed by it. It was how everybody who came here from other countries was so devastated that they had to leave. I shouldn't say everybody. I don't think they use that word. But a lot of people who came here from other countries were devastated that they had to leave the U.S. It was so great they didn't want to leave. You know, so, but get out. It has to be, you know, when you go on vacation, sometimes you don't go on vacation, but Gary, one day you'll go on a vacation, and when you do, you know, it's sometimes it's like, oh, I wish we could stay another couple of days or something here at this place, you know, and there's something to that extent. But I can't imagine what it's like being from another country and then coming here, and you're only going to be here for, you know, whatever it is. I don't know. A few matches, or maybe you bought the whole, several week tour. I don't know. But then you're going to, you know, have to go back home. That must be, I would love to see a documentary on that. I would love to see somebody make a documentary on the people and just choose people from different countries that have expressed, you know, oh man, it's a great country, well, and here's why. Now there is a difference. In order to temper this properly and be intellectually honest, there's a difference between visiting and living. You know, I mean, we expect you, if you're going to come here legally and you want to move here, that's great, but we expect you to, you know, contribute and all of that. But just the comments that were being made during that, I would love to see somebody make a documentary on that.
1: Well, one of the things that is really interesting, and I don't know if I mentioned on the air before, and this is even before, you know, we heard people that had come over from Europe saying, well, the United States isn't how the media sells it to us. It's completely different. Wow, there are just like, you know, you almost believe that it's a monoculture. Yeah. You know, that whoever is president determines exactly what the entire culture is, which of course is ridiculous. And it just isn't the case, whether it's a Republican or Democrat. But I follow a number of people from Europe. Not that I follow, I've seen over the last couple of years since I don't pay. I actually pay not to get commercials on YouTube, and I probably watch YouTube more than anything. It just everything is on on YouTube, and if you have the commercials, it's unwatchable. So
3: yeah.
1: So I actually pay the money not to get the commercials. And there was a couple that came over from Australia that I watched, and they had, you know, a 2-hour video.
2: Oh yeah.
1: Of, for example, and these, one was an Australian couple, the other was a English couple going through Texas. They were absolutely blown away.
3: Yeah.
1: Texas was nothing. They said it's nothing as to the stereotype that you hear in Great Britain or Australia. Nothing.
2: Right. Right.
1: They were amazed by Texas. They couldn't believe, you know, number one, they said the restaurants, the food, the portions. And then, you know, the number one, especially the English couple, you know, the one thing that they were impressed about the most, but a little bit guilty about, cars and roads, how you can go anywhere whenever you want in a vehicle.
2: Yeah.
1: And there are roads everywhere and you can go. And they go, you know, and I guess say, you know, the I'm paraphrasing here, but, you know, we know that back where we come from, there be talk on climate change and stuff like that. But I'm telling you, it's great to be free to be able to do this. And gasoline prices.
3: Yeah.
1: English couple. It's great. You can go anywhere in a car. But when I saw that the first time, I'm thinking to myself, for God's sakes, you're Great Britain. You're sounding like you live in a third world country.
2: Right.
1: And that was the impression that I got from them. And I didn't get the impression. None of it was political. All of it was the observation of the experiences, you know, that they were going through. And I could not figure out where their politics was. I remember a few years ago maybe about 5-6 years ago at the lake club. The marina club.
2: Mm-hmm.
1: And I was in there and I met these five people from Great Britain.
2: Mm.
1: It would have been during Trump's first term.
2: Yeah.
1: Absolutely loved the United States. They didn't want to go back.
2: Yeah.
1: You know, they've been here many times. They visit all the time because they love America so much. They are absolutely, now they were a little older. Probably at that point, maybe I'm going to guess in their 60s.
2: Yeah.
1: And so they had seen Great Britain go through, you know, and they, you know, they were there for Thatcher and, you know, they were there for the different, you know, governments that have been there in Great Britain over the last, you know, number of decades, and just disgusted. And when you see that, it does, as an American, it catches you a little bit off guard. You're like, oh, wow, well, that's right. I mean, I know it.
2: Yeah.
1: But
2: yeah.
1: When you see such passion and then they're furious at the media for how they portray the United States. And I just, you know, that to me, to see, you know, that come out of, and like I say, when we sarcastically insult soccer, we believe here on the show that debating music or debating sports is completely useless.
2: Because people
1: like what they like.
2: I love it for the fans. Look, I don't get the whole Taylor Swift thing, but I love it for the fans. You know, I mean, it's not the music I listen to, but I love it for the fans. You know what I mean? I saw something over the weekend, and I've kind of made jokes about James Taylor. Over the years that, you know, heavy metal wasn't, you know, making kids, you know, think weird, you know, back in the day.
1: It was James Taylor.
2: but if you listen to James Taylor, I mean, honestly, you break it down. I saw this recent live performance, and they were streaming it. And unbelievable. I mean, it's unbelievable. It's so much talent. It may not be my thing.
1: Right.
2: Rick Beato sitting down with Billy Joel. Now, I love Billy Joel, but he sat down with Billy Joel and talked about how he wrote, you know, all these things, what he likes, and then playing classical music and all these things. There are so many things that you can learn from. I can't learn a thing from soccer, but I'll tell you this. I have learned this, that I don't like soccer. But beyond that, I do love it for the fans.
1: No.
2: When the fans, you know, when there's that much passion put into something, you know, good for them. That's great that they, and, you know, I get it that it's not, you know, in other parts of the world. Yeah, but I live here. And,
1: well,
2: you know,
1: but you like what you like, and I like what I like, you know, in music and sports. It's really done. We enjoy sarcastically going after soccer because we know that there are people out there that are so absolutely insane, ballistic when somebody insults their sport. If like somebody says, I hate American football. Okay.
2: No, okay.
1: I don't care. I mean,
2: right. Yeah.
1: I don't. Now, I will tell you this.
2: Yeah.
1: When I was watching, I just was going through, it was a couple of, it was a Saturday or Sunday, maybe last week or the week before. Mm. It's like the soccer was on, but I didn't, you know, I watched the one game that the United States, I watched, was the Paraguay game. Was that the first game they played that they won? And I go, well, it was fun to watch, you know, whatever, but this was another, I think the U.S. was out already, and it was somebody playing. I went, whatever. And I turned to the next channel, and it was pickleball. It was one of the major networks showing pickleball, and I went, all right, that's got to stop. Now, see, pickleball's supposed to be my sport because I'm an old guy.
2: Yeah.
1: But still, as an old guy with pickleball, it shouldn't be on national TV.
2: Yeah, I can't even tell you what pickleball is. Is it like racquetball? Is it pinball? Is it? I don't know what pickleball is.
1: No, sort of like ping pong tennis, except you don't have a table. You're on the table.
2: Like indoor tennis?
1: It's like indoor soccer.
2: Are they kicking it? Do they have paddles? What are they using?
1: Yeah, yeah. You don't know what pickleball is?
2: No.
1: You're in that.
2: I know.
1: That's your demographic.
2: That it exists. Is it?
1: Yeah.
2: No.
1: I honestly probably would play pickleball.
2: Yeah.
1: Did I ever tell you the one time?
2: How big is the pickleball?
1: I don't even know.
2: Is it called a pickleball or just
1: my,
2: a ball?
1: My ankle can't handle
2: it. Is it a pickle?
1: I can't go right to left on it. But I'll never forget, this goes back a few years ago, I found out that my insurance would pay for the, you know, senior citizen center.
2: They'd cover the pickleball.
1: And they had pickleball, they had basketball courts, whatever.
2: The pickleball.
1: Well, I went
2: not
1: in
2: the surgery.
1: I went in there and checked out everything.
2: Yeah.
1: And I went, I can't hang around with these old people. Seriously, that was my thought. And then I left, and I'm walking through. I'm like, this is like Del Boca Vista, you know, with Seinfeld.
2: Yeah.
1: You know, whatever. And I sit there, I go, wow. I mean, because everything, you know, I'm sitting there and go, all these real old ladies are looking at me. And I go, I forgot I'm an old man. And so I'm walking on. I go, boy, that was just like Del Boca Vista. And I'm not kidding you. As I said that, an ambulance and a fire truck pull up somebody out.
2: Oh, no.
1: And I'm like, oh, my. And I told that story
2: too much pickle.
1: I told that story to one of my, as I call them, my chosen daughters.
2: Yeah.
1: My friend Keely, she couldn't stop laughing. Yeah. She laughed for about an hour. She thought, because she knows Seinfeld. She goes, I go, I'm not exaggerating any of this. But I went in there and I actually joined, but I never went. I was just like.
2: Shouldn't they build the places next to clinics? I mean, ERs?
1: But it's just amazing how you frame your own self-identity to this, and you're actually in that age. Because the thing was, this is probably 3 years ago, so I'm probably 67. You can join that when you're like 55.
2: Pickleball?
1: No, Senior Citizen Center.
2: Oh, really?
1: You'd be over 55.
2: Okay.
1: So most people were probably younger, and I'm thinking, look at all these old conjures here, you know, not realizing, Gary, you're one of them.
2: So do they have like there a list of activities every day?
1: Oh, they got a theater. There's a theater where you can go watch movies. They've got
2: would they be current movies?
1: No, all movies from basically the silent era.
2: Okay,
1: and so and so they
2: no
1: had
2: talkies.
1: They've got I think a couple of pools. They got a basketball court.
2: All right.
1: And I was thinking my ankle wasn't as bad back then, and I was thinking maybe I can go play, you know, basketball, and it was real cheap. I mean, it's like the insurance, even if I didn't have the insurance, it's only like, because the city puts it on, it's like $55 a year.
2: Okay. You know what? But, I mean, that's, but, you know, but I'd say this for those that want to stay busy, you know, and then
1: great, man. So great social activities. There's right. a little lake right there. You can go sit outside.
2: There's speed dating or anything
1: there's
2: like
1: a,
2: that.
1: There's a, I'm sure there was
2: speed dating. It wouldn't be very fast.
1: You know something? I know. You know, as I said before, if you like soccer, you want to see guys not scoring, just take a camera and follow me around for a week in my life.
2: Yeah.
1: But I could have. Yes, I could have found a date there. I guarantee it.
2: Oh,
1: I guarantee I could have found that. But
2: yeah?
1: But
2: did you get some whistles?
1: But you know, I joined it. It's like 9 miles from my house, though, and it's like I got my bike, my pool, and my gym right there in my house. And so
2: yeah,
1: I just it's like every time I even thought it was like no.
2: Yeah,
1: but it was just funny how your self identity, which you have to deny the truth that Gary. Do not judge these people as being old. You're older than probably the majority of them in here, and you're mocking them.
2: Yeah. Yeah. Yeah.
1: The senior ego that I...
2: Well, I saw Howie Mandel had Stephen Wright on. Brilliant comic, and I'm a huge fan. So I had to watch it. And he said it during the podcast, he goes, yeah, we're the same age. We're both 70. And I'm like, wow. And Howie still dresses young. He put tennis shoes on, a hat, and the whole thing. And he actually has a very good podcast. It's actually very good, especially when a guest like Stephen Wright is on. It was hilarious, but they both said 70. Now, Stephen Wright has looked old for a while. But I was like, Howie is 70, you know? But he also doesn't act it. But yeah, I was thinking of that myself. You know, I'm not one of those that says, act your age. Just do what you want to do. You know?
1: We are Red Eye Radio.
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11: 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It appears by its own numbers, the U.S. government seems insolvent. 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

is Eric Cronin. I'm Gary McNamara. Coming up on the bottom of the hour, the war in Iran, where is it going? You saw the headline on Fox News. The president now is considering regime change. Oh, this must be officially now, because that was part of their plan. Plus, more on the Democrats infighting, because it's really getting interesting now, all coming up.

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1: And he is Eric Carley, and I'm Gary McNamara. Coming up, the escalation of the war in Iran. We'll get to that, but first, in just a minute, where the Democratic Party is going. Coming up.
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1: So what we noticed over the weekend was, okay, Democrats are coming out, you know, Van Jones, Bill Maher, but they've sort of been doing that now for a significant period of time, saying where the Democratic Party is going and the Democrat Socialist of America is not the right place. Van Jones was saying he's received so many calls from traditional Democrats who won't themselves come out and say, this is insane where we're going. But here's where he started it. This is what he started on his, I think, his own podcast a while back that got all this going.
3: But what does that have to do with supporting Hamas? What does it have to do with putting up candidates who say we should have no police, no prisons, we can't deport anybody, even if they commit rape or murder, Israel shouldn't exist? These are terrible ideas. These are awful ideas. Where did these ideas even come from?
1: So there you go. And he said he's sick of the Democratic Party with their absolutely insane insane ideas. I want to find the other one that was a short, a couple of cuts. With could you put it down, please? Thank you. Thank you so much. Trying to find what I wanted to get here. Yeah, here it is. This is a clip of both Van Jones and I believe Bill Maher. Here we go.
3: I am tired of a set of people on the very far left in the Democratic Party. Ideas that are literally insane, nutty, moronic, dangerous, bigoted, are not progressive. They're regressive, and they should not be in our party.
4: I'm not living in communist America. I mean, I know that the talking point is that, well, it's not communism, it's socialism. Okay, I've read the quotes from the DSA platform, from their own mouths. Don't tell me I'm not seeing what I am seeing. They say things like, you know, takeover of key industries, government. That's communism.
2: No, that's it. It's communism.
1: And that's why we've said, when the Republican Party sits quiet, when the president says, we're going to take equity in these companies, and Republicans are quiet.
2: Yeah.
1: When Trump does that, you've got the Democrat Socialists of America. And I saw that happen over the, I forgot the Democrat that said that. They go, well, the president's doing it. President's promoting taking equity.
2: Of course now, they're going to use it. Yeah.
1: It's less than $30 billion, and he's not talking about the total takeover, but that's where you start.
2: But you open the door.
1: Right. Government has no business being, having equity in companies. None.
2: No.
1: Zero.
2: Yep.
1: But Van Jones wonders, where's

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2: As I fought for my entire life. Well, the Green New Deal was communism.
3: Yes.
2: That's the whole point.
3: Yes.
2: He doesn't even know. I will say this. The one thing that, if you've been paying attention since he has really come to be known, Van Jones, back when Obama became president, he was viewed as one of the top socialists in America. And now he's railing against socialism.
3: Yeah.
2: When he talks about a couple of things here, when he talks about the fact that, you know, this is crazy, you know, deport no illegal immigrants. Well, excuse me, you've been a supporter of sanctuary cities. Sanctuary cities have been going on for decades here in the United States, promoted by Democrats, and you never said a damn word till now.
3: Right. Yeah.
2: If you're sitting there saying, I can't believe that they don't want to deport one person, yet you've been supporting sanctuary cities, which is, again, believing that criminal illegal immigrants outside of the criminality of being in this country illegally, other criminal acts, if you're defending the sanctuary city policies, don't get on your high horse and say, I don't believe they don't want to deport anyone. Well, if you don't want to deport criminal illegal immigrants and you don't believe that local governments or states should cooperate with the federal government in enforcing federal law to get criminal illegal immigrants out, shut up about others who say, well, we shouldn't have anybody that is kicked out of the country.
3: Right.
2: Because you're basically saying the same thing.
3: Yes.
2: And Medicare for all, you're taking the private sector out of the medical business completely. The Medicare for all is one of the dumbest things ever because we can't even do Medicare for some.
3: Some Medicare for some.
2: Yeah. We can't. Yeah. Well, what we do is some Medicare for some.
3: Yeah.
2: Because we all know we're of that age that when we go on Medicare full time, we're going to have to pay money.
3: Yep.
2: It doesn't cover everything.
3: Right.
2: There is no free health care even under Medicare. And so when they say, well, Medicare for all, we can't do Medicare for some. We can do some Medicare for some, but we can't do Medicare for all.
3: No.
2: And so that's just ridiculous. And when it comes to where he said the bigoted ideas, excuse me, you've been promoting identity politics your entire damn career.
3: Yes. There's nothing more bigoted than that.
2: Right. And so let's be honest about Van Jones. Van Jones realizes what he started has gone to a place he doesn't like.
3: Yeah, yeah.
2: He wants to do a lot of what they want to do. He doesn't want to sell it the way that they're selling it.
3: Well, that's it. That's beautifully put, because it is the rolling back. And I kind of alluded to that in a comment a few weeks ago. You know, they're going to have to decide to roll it back on how they sell it, right? Because it was, up to this point, boiling a frog slowly. Now, if you're a fan of boiled frogs, and man, who isn't, then you understand that you have to gradually implement it because you can't roll it back, right? The further you go, little steps, baby steps, you can't roll it back. Well, this new generation, the DSA, they don't want to wait. They're owning it. Now, that's also part of our fault. We said own it, and we said it for years. Come out and just say it. And they have done it. And, you know, there was the Mamdani, I won't say the Mamdani effect, but the Mamdani elections cycle, where, again, the party itself was having to decide, and you have too many. I would consider, I guess, Van Jones is part of the old guard.

0: He's not, you know, he's not new on the scene. So you could see him as, you know, I don't know. I'm not going to say past his prime. That's wrong. But he's not new. But the new Democrats that are on the scene, the ones who are quickly becoming household names and rising and that are on the rise, they're looking at this and they're saying, no, no, no, no, no. We absolutely must grab what we want, take what we want, and we have to tell people what we want. And they don't care about selling it. They believe in it. They believe it's right. So they are already sold. They just think other people that don't believe the way they believe are stupid. And if they just repeat it enough, I guess those people can be smarter along the way. I have no idea, but they are sold on these ideas. This is what they believe. Van Jones is part of building all of that. These Democrats are part of building all of that. Carville, part of building all of that.
1: Bill Maher was a part
0: of
1: building it.
0: Bill Maher.
1: And I'll say this. Where was Bill Maher on identity politics?
0: Right.
1: Because now he hates where they're going on identity politics. He understands the racism of identity politics.
0: Right.
1: Van Jones understands now the racism of identity politics.
0: Yep.
1: He said it. It's bigoted.
0: Yep.
1: Well, it all came from judging people as a group and not individuals. It all came from the stereotyping when black, conservative blacks were being told over and over again, and Bill Maher was doing his old show and his new show, I didn't hear him coming out and stating this is racist. You're basically saying all blacks should think alike.
0: Yeah.
1: And there can't be anything more racist than that,
0: right?
1: That a black cannot have an individual thought process of their own. Skin color defines them. I didn't hear Bill Maher screaming about it when conservative blacks were being attacked by it. So a lot of the things that they believed was the pathway to the, you know, the DSA.
0: Yes.
1: Right there.
0: Yes.
1: Now, you want to see the problem that the Democrats are facing. Make sure you have this volume a little bit up more, because the volume isn't really loud, but I want to play it because it's anti-Semitic influencer Hassan Piker at this weekend's College Democrats of America convention.
0: All right.
1: You ready?
0: All right.
1: Declaring war on the Democratic Party, and he's in his Mao suit. He's wearing a suit that looks like could be a communist China uniform.
0: Wow.
1: It's amazing.
0: Mm.
1: Here we go.
2: The Democrats who compromise, who conciliate, and who betray us. No more to the Democrats who will collaborate and cooperate with the fascists, who will fund ICE, who will fund Israel, who will help poison the planet, who will stiff workers and help bosses. We don't need those Democrats anymore. We are coming.
1: There you go. I mean, they created it, and now they're screaming, where did this come from? You helped create this.
0: Exactly.
1: The James Carvilles helped create it. The Bill Maher's helped create it. It's okay that they're recognizing it and doing it. I'm glad they're doing it, but understand where it came from. And Van Jones really helped create it because we all know we've got long memories. We remember when Republicans went, my God, look at this socialist inside of the Obama presidency.
0: Well, Bill Maher on the whole calling Trump Hitler thing.
1: Yeah.
0: This is building the fear against one man. And he said it. He said, you know, we called the other guys Hitler, Bush and the other guys Hitler. This guy really is Hitler. I've never heard where he's reversed that or tried to apologize for that. If he did, I missed it. You're part of building it. And then you say, oh, this has gone too far. Where did you think it was going? It was always going to go here. And they're not done yet.
1: We are Red Eye Radio.
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0: Zerk Cronin. I'm Gary McNamara. Welcome and good morning. I want to play this audio cut. This is the Bill Maher, the full audio cut about him not living in a communist America, okay? And this was the interview with Jonathan Karl.
1: Yeah.
0: Where he brings up Trump, and this is the point I was bringing up. I couldn't remember who brought it up. It was Jonathan Karl.
1: Okay.
0: Here we go.
2: You told J.D. Vance you're open, your vote is up for grabs.
3: Yes. My vote is in play. Because it can't be Trump running.
2: Mm-hmm.
3: So I'm not living in communist America. I mean, I know the talking point is that, well, it's not communism, it's socialism. Okay, I've read the quotes from the DSA platform, from their own mouths. Don't tell me I'm not seeing what I am seeing. And DSA, again, they say things like, you know, takeover of key industries, government. That's communism. You know, there is a definition.
2: By the way, Trump's doing that, too.
0: Now, the audio cut ends there from the Media Research Center, and they say, I'm not living in a communist country. Bill Maher says he's open to voting for J.D. Vance over a socialist Democrat in 2028. Jonathan Karl diverts the conversation to Trump, unless you know what Jonathan Karl was saying, and you and I both know what he's saying.
1: Yeah, right.
0: Is what he's saying is Trump is promoting, and the Republicans cheer when he wishes to take equity in a company. That's where you start communism was the point Jonathan Karl was trying to bring up.
1: Right, right.
0: He wasn't just diverting to Trump in general.
1: Right.
0: It was the fact that, hey,
1: you open the door.
0: You don't open the door.
1: Right.
0: Not that he favors Republicans in any way.
1: Right.
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0: demanding revenge following the loss of several American soldiers in Jordan over reported Iranian missiles. ABC's Martha Raddatz.
1: U.S. Central Command identifying two of the soldiers killed, the youngest, 19-year-old Private Isabella Gonzalez of Texas, and 25-year-old First Lieutenant Tyler Fian of Hawaii. Officials say human remains found are likely those of a third missing service member, still unidentified.
0: At a memorial service honoring Nolan Wells in Mississippi Monday, Reverend Al Sharpton announced he'd be offering up more than $50,000 for information leading to an arrest in the case of Wells' death. ABC's Ike Ajachi.
2: He reiterated that Nolan Wells never made it back to shore. Someone knows something. Someone has seen something. So look at this almost as if it's a call for transparency, not only for the investigators looking into this crime, but also for the community to speak up and speak out on whatever they know.
0: The Tate brothers remain behind bars in Miami as they fight extradition for a new round of criminal charges in the UK. ABC's Victor Oquendo.
3: U.S. Marshals arresting the brothers in Miami Saturday after British authorities announced dozens of new charges against them, including rape, trafficking, and offenses related to indecent images of a child. Their lawyer denying all charges today outside federal court.
4: We are, of course, objecting to extradition because Andrew and Tristan are innocent.
3: The brothers deny all their women's allegations.
0: Spain was not the only FIFA World Cup winner. After BTS performed, their Spotify streams jumped by 30 million, the most of any artist who performed immediately after the game on July 19th. Spotify says all of the other halftime performers enjoyed triple-digit stream hikes, including Robbie Williams, Shakira, Burna Boy, and Madonna. 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
0: Senator Darlene Graham says she'll run for a full term to replace her late brother, Lindsey Graham. Senate Minority Leader Chuck Schumer says Democrats plan on forcing another vote this week on an Iran war powers resolution. Congress has voted more than 10 times on various war resolutions, but those have failed, with most Republicans in the House and Senate backing President Trump. A judge has temporarily stopped the proposed merger between Paramount and Warner Brothers.
7: A federal judge here in California has granted a temporary restraining order as part of a lawsuit filed by attorneys general in multiple states. The court order puts Paramount Skydance's acquisition of Warner Brothers on hold for 14 days and means a merger cannot go forward during that time. The states led by California are trying to block the deal, citing antitrust worries involving the $110 billion acquisition of Warner Brothers. The judge saying in the order that the states offered compelling evidence the combined companies will possess substantial market share in the wide-release theatrical distribution market. Alex Stone, ABC News, Los Angeles.
0: The force is strong with this winner. Heritage Auctions says a lightsaber with Luke Skywalker's severed hand sold at auction for $3.75 million. It appeared in The Empire Strikes Back when Darth Vader declares, "I am your father." Heritage says the price is the highest ever fetched for a prop from a Star Wars film. I'm Stephanie Officer, ABC News.
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0: Now, it's Red Eye Radio. Gary McNamara and Eric Hurley talk about everything from politics to social issues and news of the day. Whether you're up late or you're just starting your day, welcome to the show. From the Relief Factor Studios, this is Red Eye Radio.
1: All across America, we are welcome. He's Eric Hurley and I'm Gary McNamara. You ready for this? This is one of my favorite audio cuts from the weekend.
2: Goody.
1: Yes, this is Gustavo Gordillo, the co-chair of the New York City DSA.
2: Okay.
1: All right. You ready for this?
2: Okay.
1: About profits in America on Fox News. Here we go.
2: Okay.
1: All right. Ready for this?
2: Yeah. Okay.
1: This is great. All right. Here we go.
3: Landlords in New York have been making a 12% return on their investment for on
4: How
3: average.
4: How much should they make? What's fair for the landlord to make if you don't like 12?
3: They're complaining that 12 is not enough. And we don't think that anyone should have a constitutional right to double-digit returns on their investment. That's why we've implemented...
4: No one should have a right to a double-digit return on their investment.
3: No one has a right. That's not... No,
4: what are you talking
3: no
4: about?
3: One's in the, that's not in the Constitution, but we what we see is that when we implement a rent freeze, we have landlords who are crying that the government is going to put them out of business.
4: They're trying to run a business.
5: No one has a right to double-digit profits.
1: Wow.
5: That's not in the Constitution. They're the DSA. They're the movement that is pro-Constitution. That's what I believe.
1: Wow.
5: Yeah.
1: Oh, my God. I mean, where
5: do you even start?
1: I was going to say the same thing. It's like, where do you even tear this apart?
5: So.
1: What a genius this guy is.
5: My first question is, what? Because you think about that. No one has a right to a double-digit return profit. Well, we could go through that, and then you would say, okay, then you would cap it at 9.9%.
1: Cap all profits. Here's,
5: or does the 0.9 also make it double digits?
1: I don't know.
5: And you're gonna 0.01% would also be two digits.
1: You're going to have to talk to the socialists about this. Well, right now they wish the landlords to have zero profit.
5: Well, they wish the landlords to be gone. Right.
1: Now,
5: nobody has the right to own your where you live.
1: Because 0.0 technically would be two digits.
5: That's two digits,
1: but. the fascinating thing is, my God, you're talking to children here.
5: Yeah. No,
1: the Constitution has gotten, the Constitution was there and the Bill of Rights is there to do what? Limit government.
5: Yes.
1: It doesn't limit the activities of civilians who aren't breaking the law or interfering on your rights.
5: Right.
1: It doesn't cap and say your freedom ends at this percentage point.
5: Right. Because I could make the point, the case for the DSA, that nobody, if your entire list of priorities is outlined recently, is to be implemented, then wouldn't giving people food for free, they would be profiting, right? It would be something of value. Nobody deserves
1: it. You can end that argument with them.
5: Nobody. Well, yeah, no. We have critical thinking skills.
1: Because the whole basis of socialism is the government controlling, providing the minimal sustenance to you.
5: But which
1: you're saying could be viewed as a profit to you.
5: If you get a benefit of.
1: No.
5: Huh?
1: No.
5: Huh?
1: The flaw in your argument.
5: What?
1: If the government gives something to you, that's not considered a profit. Because a profit you have to earn and work for.
5: No, no. Because there would be no more money. That's what I'm saying. Profit now would be redefined of anything of value, which would be food.
1: No, but I mean, how they define it now. Right. If you have to, if you earn something, that's evil.
5: Well,
1: if you earn something and make a profit, it's evil. If you don't earn it and it's just given to you, that isn't a profit. And that's good.
5: Right. Well,
1: that's not evil.
5: Well, until you get to the ultimate point of the goal, right? Which is to do away with money altogether. No one has any money. You just show up and stand in the bread line.
1: What are we, in Star Trek The Next Generation now?
5: Yes. No, I was thinking about that recently, well, a lot over the weekend. Who has rank? Who has power? Who makes the decisions?
1: This was back to a discussion we had, what, 15 years ago, maybe?
5: Oh, yeah, I think so.
1: About how stupid Star Trek The Next Generation was at
5: there was
1: the
5: no
1: point.
5: Money.
1: Where they said, there's no money because nobody does anything to basically make a profit anymore. Everybody just does it because they believe in, you know, the goodwill of doing good things. And your point was, then why do you have a rank?
5: Yeah, there's no rank there.
1: There's a value.
5: No one gets captain.
1: And as we've said, no society can work that way.
5: Well,
1: society, as we know, one of the things about, and one of the most interesting things that I read, they said, if you look at, for example, in the history of totalitarian countries or communist countries, they don't do what capitalist countries do. Capitalist countries, think about this. We assign a value to everything.
5: Right,
1: everything actually has a monetary value to it. Why?
5: Right.
1: Because there is a value to what things do. If you have something that helps society and is productive, it does have great value.
5: Right.
1: But they said, if you look at these other countries, that's one thing. We account for everything in a capitalist society. Every single thing out there you can assign a value to. And if you don't believe it, watch American Pickers. Now, I know there's Canadian Pickers. I don't know if they do the same thing or whether everything is just
5: Canadian
1: free.
5: Do they have Canadian Pickers?
1: Yeah.
5: Do they have the show?
1: Yeah, there's Canadian Pickers, yeah.
5: I got to find that online.
1: It's on one of my digital channels on my, you know, antenna feed.
5: Yeah.
1: And I've never watched it. I go by because
5: it's on YouTube. I bet there's an episode on YouTube.
1: Yeah, there's Canadian Pickers.
5: I got to see
1: that. And it's like, what's the value of it? And it's like, well, we're going to charge you 125% of your currency because we're putting an American value on.
5: Right, right. Well, and here's the thing, you know, you brought up something though in the back and forth on the you know what is earned, right?
1: Mm-hmm.
5: That's what we talk about. We had talked about, because they will tell you their argument for the longest time is billionaires have, rich people have. I use the word earned. And they don't. And now they're using the words earned. And you don't have a right to earn double digits. Well, wait a minute. Then you shouldn't earn 9%. If someone else is only earning 5%.
1: You know the question I would ask? Mm. What about a stock that goes up 1,000% because they discover something? Should that all be confiscated? That wealth attracted to that?
5: I'm sure they'd say yes.
1: Or the capital gains on that should be taxed if it's over 10%, 100%?
5: 100% over 10% gain.
1: Right.
5: I'm sure they would say.
1: If you're going to destroy capitalism, you have to have that idea.
5: No, that has to be it.
1: Right.
5: Because if you think about it, and I think we talked about it last week, but the only way to get through to this point is, in the beginning, the destruction of capitalism, which is massive taxation across the board. And if you're a small business owner, what you try and do is when I helped some friends of mine put a business together one time and we were talking and, you know, we did the work, the homework back then. There was no internet. But we were doing the work and the idea was you want to make a 20% return basically. Right. And 20% was the target. That's always the target. You want a 20% return. So you increase inventory. You have lots of selection for your customer base. It was a storefront. It was retail. And you want a 20% return. Well, that would be twice as much as the DSA would allow you. And we're talking about a very small business. We're talking about a mom and pop business who they're not going to get rich. They're going to work, you know, for a very long time. They're going to pay a couple of employees here and there. And that's not going to work. Not with the DSA. It's not. Because, and we've been saying this for the longest time with the left, it's not just the rich. They use the rich because the rich are easy to build the jealousy and envy emotion against. They use big corporations because they want you to have in your mind the picture of some big fat old white guy chomping on a cigar, sitting on a mound of money at the top of a tall building. They want you to build this, oh my gosh, they've got it all. Bernie's been doing it for years. They've got it all, as if there is a finite amount of wealth, and there isn't. But they've got it all, therefore you can't ever succeed in life. And the fact is, you can. And what's interesting is, why are people from all over the world coming here? Why are some of the soccer fans going home crying? Because they see, in part, that opportunity, that freedom that leads to that opportunity, which means you can have choices in your life. Does it mean Elon Musk money? Not necessarily. It means being able to do something that you love, maybe make that into a business, or just save money working a job and then having a life by retiring early and traveling or doing the things you love. All of these opportunities are uniquely American. Other countries have tried to adopt them, but nobody's done it like we have. When it comes to liberty, no one has done it like the United States. And what they can't stand is that you would have freedom. What they can't stand is that the debates would go on. What they're trying to do ultimately is control speech, control money.
1: Yeah.
5: If they can control industry, they control it all. Full on communism. And now they're not hiding it. They are promoting it. You just heard it.
1: Well, when you say, for example, that there is no constitutional right, that's what he said, that there is no constitutional right to a double digit turn on your investment. It doesn't appear in the Constitution. Neither did playing rock music.
5: Right.
1: Anything that you do in life, the Constitution does not say you can race cars.
5: Right.
1: In fact, Eric and I now, because if we're going to join the DSA, have said there is no, we should ban it right now. There is no constitutional right. It does not exist in the Constitution to play soccer.
5: That's right.
1: I mean, think about how insane these people are. And he goes on a national show and says that. And then you go, let's extrapolate that out. He's saying there is no constitutional right. It doesn't exist in the Constitution that says that you can make any profit.
5: Right.
1: Right. Right. So right. Since
5: he's saying it right. limits it.
1: Right.
5: So because it doesn't say it.
1: Right.
5: Outline it specifically of what you can do.
1: Instead of the Constitution, which was a document and the law to limit government's power.
5: Yes.
1: They look at the Constitution as something that should limit an individual's power.
5: Yes. They always have.
1: Yep.
5: And now they're wow. saying it out loud, and it's part of their entire plan.
1: Now, I want to play this audio here because this is a the Fox Business, the business Fox Business panel analyzing Gustavo Gordillo, talking about his version of the Constitution.
5: Yeah.
1: Here we go.
5: All right.
3: Landlords in New York have been making a 12% return on their investment on average.
4: How much should they make? What's fair for the landlord to make if you don't like 12?
3: They're complaining that 12 is not enough. And we don't think that anyone should have a constitutional right to double-digit returns on their investment.
4: No one should have a right to a double-digit return on their investment.
3: No one has a right.
6: I think his man bun is too tight. Because it's squeezing the logic out of his brain to say things like people don't have a right to invest something. Do they also not have the right to lose 12%? Is there going to be a bottom floor to protect me at the same time?
7: Well, the good news is you said a constitutional right, and I'm hoping that we're not all going to go back and change the Constitution.
8: Well, he doesn't realize that...
6: How it works.
9: Not even relevant.
8: He doesn't even know what the word constitutional means, the fact that he would use it in that context. But go ahead.
10: That's a great snippet. I think it kind of sums everything up in that. So he's going to decide what landlords, what profit an investor can make, when that's going to just force people to not invest, or it doesn't give the incentive to buy a building and to fix a building and then lease a building.
5: By the way, one of the things that is clear from the Constitution is property rights, which includes wealth of all sorts. It's not land. It's not just real estate. It's property. And he missed it completely, of course, because he's a moron.
1: Yeah, he said no one should have the constitutional right. He says that. Then he said at the end, they don't have the constitutional
5: right. It's nowhere in the Constitution, he said. Right. And actually it is.
1: Yeah. We are Red Eye Radio.
5: Brought to you by FPPF, Fuel Power Max.
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15: 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It appears by its own numbers, the U.S. government seems insolvent. 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

0: We are Red Eye Radio. He's Eric Cronin. I'm Gary McMurr. Here's one of the best things that I think Bill Maher has said to make some of the points here. You ready?
1: Okay,
0: here we go. All right.
2: Did you know that a black fourth grader in Mississippi is 2.5 times as likely to be proficient in math and reading as one in California? Mississippi is kicking our ass in education, and for way less money. We're 37th in fourth grade reading. They're 9th. Texas is kicking our ass in green energy. The average time to get solar panels connected there is 3 to 4 months. About 1,000 days faster than it took me. Remember when I was trying to get my solar hooked up? It would have been quicker to build a windmill. Texas has passed California in solar and blows away California when it comes to wind and energy storage. How does a state with no pro-climate policies produce better climate results than a state where here, even though we have so much better stickers on our bumper Prius, bumper stickers on our Priuses, you know what I'm saying. I'll tell you why, because you're allowed to build there.
3: Well, here's that. I mean, I'm not proud of the whole wind and solar thing.
0: We'll get there in a second.
3: Yeah.

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0: Observing and analyzing the insanity. Eric Harley and Gary McNamara. 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
1: And he is Eric Harley and I'm Gary McNamara. And we played that audio cut in the last segment from Bill Maher, and he talked about green energy. You know, we talked about this way back in Frizola, if you have federal subsidies for windmills and solar panels and everything else, you're going to have the the capitalists of Texas go, free money, give it to us.
2: Oh yeah, everybody has their hand out when the government is handing out money.
1: And so the point I think he was making was, there's just too much regulation in California.
2: Right.
1: That even though those subsidies are available, and if you want to look at it, look at the train to nowhere.
2: Yeah.
1: Look at how, you know, what was the story? What was the story going back a couple of months ago where and it was Democrats saying, we have the money, we can't spend it. There's so many rules and regulations that we have the federal dollars here. We can do it, but we cannot decide because of DEI and you name all the different regulations. We've learned as socialists to collect the money, but we can't even spend it because we have so many regulations in our state.
2: They were building something, and I forget what it was,
1: but
2: because the story said they haven't even broken ground on this because
1: that was.
2: They couldn't, because DEI ruled every move, which included, of course, hiring private sector contractors to do the building and everything else, which is, that's part of the process. So then you have to go in and implement or find contractors that have your DEI, the same DEI rules in their organization. You have to go, and everywhere you turn, that DEI has to be throughout. So they couldn't even spend money that was already spent by Congress.
1: And see, the warning was there 10 years ago during Occupy Wall Street.
2: Yeah.
1: When, remember, they couldn't hold a meeting?
2: Yeah.
1: Because they didn't know who to put in charge of the meeting, because nobody should be put in charge of a meeting. And anybody who said, well, I'll take the role, they said, well, why? Why should you take the role?
2: Right.
1: And so they couldn't even have a meeting to discuss the things that they were upset about because they couldn't figure out how to organize the meeting. The warnings were there.
2: Yes. And it, you know, it's something again that we've gone over and over again about how their rule book becomes so restrictive and how it changes all the time. These are things that aren't going to change. The change for the left is constant. It's why they're at the point now where they were always going to get to, and they're going to go further than the DSA. Believe it or not, there's crazier stuff coming.
1: Oh yeah, yep.
2: They're not over. They're not done.
1: Yesterday's news: we had the explosion that went off outside the 26 Federal Plaza in New York City around 8:30 yesterday morning, with immigration officials and FBI rushing out with guns drawn. They got the suspect, as we know. Looked like he was spreading gasoline or something, didn't
2: yeah,
1: he?
2: Yeah, that's is that what they, it looked like.
1: Let me just play Tom Holman here. We have a couple of Tom Holman cuts here because he talks about, you know, apparently Mamdani said, we hope everybody is okay, and so did Jeffries. Here we go. Ready for this?
2: All right.
1: This is good.
3: Well, first of all, I appreciate the comments from Mamdani and Jeffries, but too little too late. They spent a year attacking ICE, comparing ICE. So let's abolish ICE because they're fascists. ICE are Nazis. ICE are racist. ICE is a secret police. ICE isn't a real law enforcement agency. Fail to comply with ICE. I see the signs every protest resist. So look, they have educated people that they can resist ICE, and the hateful rhetoric continues, which we've had some tragedies recently because people didn't want to comply with ICE. So this is yet another example today, what happened in front of the federal buildings, another example of attacking ICE. And I'm sure if you ask that person why he did it, he can repeat the talking points I just said that you hear from Democratic members of Congress, the Democratic mayors and governors.

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2: Look, you know, this is the thing about Holman is that when he talks, there's really not going to be a lot of room to debate him. And he's spot on here because, you know, this is what we have seen. We also know, again, we've seen, I don't know how many incidents of this violent, these violent individuals who want to attack ICE facilities. And I started thinking over the weekend, I don't know who to trust. I met a couple of new neighbors, and they're young, and they seem to be great guys, and just wanted to say hi, introduce myself and the whole thing. Helped them out a little bit on something that was going on with their yard. And then I thought, you know, you don't know. I'm never going to stop being neighborly. I think it's the thing to do. It's how I was raised. But I don't know who's out there. I don't think these guys are radicals but I thought to myself, how do you know the radicals, right? How do you know what's going on in their mind? How do you know what they're planning or might be planning or might be a part of? How do you know this? The people in Texas that attacked the ICE facility, they met online. They organized online. You know, so they're sitting on their phones or whatever device, and they're organizing online. And the media takes off on, you know, the incidents where someone is shot or killed by an ICE agent. And again, you and I fully stand behind investigating to the fullest every incident. That's the way it is. And if there is any punishment due as a result of that investigation for that agent or agents, then that's how the process works, and you apply the proper punishment. What the media ignores is this growing acceptance, insistence almost, on violence.
3: Would you not say, and Holman brings up a great point, when you say that ICE is not legit, when you say that ICE is not law enforcement, when you say that ICE is fascist, when you say that ICE is a bunch of Nazis and should not exist at all, and then you say, resist them, resist them, resist them. Well, you can't resist law enforcement.
2: No.
3: But I believe that in the minds of many on the left, because it's been repeated so many times and ending with resist, resist, resist, that it's become almost mainstream on the left that resist is just a common practice that you should be involved with, just like they're attempting to promote the fact that communism, Nazism, anti-Semitism is just a normal thing that people have.
2: Because you don't like the guy who's in the office right now, Trump, you believe you shouldn't have to abide by the current laws.
3: Yeah.
2: They now, to the point the DSA has put out that they don't want funding for police. They don't want funding for the military. That would also, of course, no funding for Border Patrol or ICE. All of that would be gone. So no defending the American citizens. No. And that, which is national defense, is the primary role of the federal government. And they don't care. They want all of that gone. And I think to myself, you know, they live as if one of their own gets in charge and all of these things are put into place, that they're going to have this

0: lavish life, the life they always wanted. You and I made a comment after Barack Obama was elected. It was during the interim period, between November of 2008 and Inauguration Day 2009, and said, many of you who vote for him, by the end of his first term or second term, if he has one, won't care for the guy because he's going to have to do presidential things. Now, he was radical. He was far left. He was part of building where we are now. But I was right. At the end of his second term, you had people saying, he didn't do anything for us. Hillary didn't do anything for us. They didn't, because these individuals who are calling for this are the same individuals that we've talked about who will never be appeased. Even if their own side takes charge, they're going to be asking for more. Like I said, they're not done. It's going to become more and more and more extreme. And there's going to be great control over their lives. And they're going to wonder what the hell happened. And they're going to go even further. This is not the end of the line, the inevitable ending to what they've been building for years. They're still just scratching the surface.
1: You know what I really find fascinating? Because it's we always talk about how on the left, when they say something or they criticize something, it's actually what they want. Mm. And when you look at when they talk about no police, no military, no ICE, no border patrol, they want it all gone.
0: Yeah.
1: They've been clear on it. Yeah. You know, to the point where Van Jones is going, what are they talking about? These ideas are, you listen to what Van Jones says when he talks about how insane they are. Yeah. And he would sound like any conservative or Republican out there.
0: Yes.
1: Saying what in the world's going on. But when you look at communism, of course you have to have law enforcement. You know, they called ICE, you remember when they were calling ICE and the Border Patrol the secret police?
0: Yeah.
1: You know, communism, every communist regime actually has secret police that aren't accountable to anyone. And when we look at, for example, over the last couple of years, when there are the very rare instances of questioning what police do, and we say very rare because we've broken down the statistics of how many stops there are, and there's hundreds of millions of police encounters every year in the United States, and very few questionable things that happen.
0: Right.
1: It's why we have advocated, for example, body cameras.
0: Sure.
1: Even Homan said he wants body cameras now on all ICE agents.
0: Yep.
1: He wants the body cameras because it takes it away. When you have a communist regime and you have the secret police, because what we're saying is, in order to have a good law enforcement system, we want accountability. We want the bad law enforcement people out. We want the good law enforcement people in. They're saying get rid of all law enforcement.
0: Right.
1: They're not saying redo it. They're saying get rid of it, but you don't get rid of it. And in a communist state that they are promoting now, actively promoting, you, what you have in every communist state is secret police with zero accountability.
0: Yes.
1: Isn't that amazing?
0: Yeah.
1: When you look at the history and you know the history. I do want to play this though from Tom Homan, because he does go up against Margaret Brennan here when it comes to the, you know, the ICE stops, which, by the way, as you can see, it's not like the other ones that happened in Minneapolis.
0: You saw
1: maybe a protest for a day or two and then it's gone. Right. Why? Because we know what happened. We know. Well, you can't. Doesn't matter whether you. Well, they weren't the target. Doesn't matter if you're the target. If police pull me over because they think I'm in a stolen car and I'm the wrong target, it doesn't matter. I can't resist.
0: Right.
1: I mean, it's just stop it. But here we go.
2: My concern is, I think a lot of the rhetoric that you see every day, especially in sanctuary cities and at these protests, that resist. Members of Congress saying ICE isn't a real law enforcement agency. I think that I actually think that emboldens some people to say, I'm not going to comply with ICE.
1: I'm going to play more of this coming up. Take a break. I had too short of a time here.
0: Okay.
1: Play more coming up. All right. We are Red Eye Radio.
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0: We're Red Eye Radio. He's Eric Carlin. I'm Gary McNamara. So they were going back and forth, and Margaret Brennan could make a case. He goes, well, no, that isn't the, you know, that's not the case. She goes, well, those weren't the targeted people. And he said, well, it doesn't matter because mistakes are made in law enforcement all the time. You can't resist police. You can't do it. Right. And then she said, yeah, but one car was an unmarked car, and they had no idea who was chasing them. Well, she's making that assumption. Right.
1: Here's
0: his answer.
2: Houston, it was an unmarked car. So when you're saying don't resist, these individuals who were chasing the man who died, they didn't have markings on that vehicle that would allow for him to know that they were ICE. It just looked like a car coming after them in the videos.
3: No, they have emergency lights. Officers have insignia. So when they get out of that car and approach the car, you can clearly see the law enforcement officers.
0: There you go.
1: Yeah.
0: It's like the unmarked cars that probably will be on the highway as I head home looking for speeders with radar.
1: Yep. There's plenty of them out there.
0: It's like,

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0: Federal authorities in New York City are investigating a terrifying attack outside a federal building in downtown Manhattan, where a former U.S. soldier is accused of setting a fire and injuring three people just before court was set to open Monday. ABC's Aaron Kuchersky in Manhattan.
1: The suspect, identified as 43-year-old Andrew Arabaca, splashes gasoline onto an outdoor stairwell, ignites it with fireworks, and runs off.
2: Mr. Arabaca came armed with bad intentions.
1: Arabaca immediately grabbed by federal police, wrestled to the ground, and taken into custody. The FBI says they located anti-ICE literature along with two pellet guns from which the suspect fired several shots.
0: Taylor Farms has released a new statement regarding its lettuce, which the FDA says they falsely linked to the current Cyclospora outbreak. The company says they issued a voluntary recall July 17th, have stopped sourcing iceberg lettuce grown in central Mexico for the rest of the growing season, and have experts on site in central Mexico investigating all potential sources of contamination. Two other major food suppliers, U.S. Foods and Sysco, listed as brands that potentially got recalled lettuce from Taylor Farms, and they say they are notifying customers. Well, police are searching for the suspects behind a terrifying break-in at the home of NFL star Saquon Barkley over the weekend while he and his family, including young children, were home. ABC's Ike Ajachi.
3: Tredyffin Township Police say in the early hours Saturday, the suspects who they believe drove this white SUV into this quiet Malvern neighborhood made it inside the home of the Philadelphia Eagles running back. While it doesn't appear anything was taken, officers say by the time they responded around 5 a.m., the alleged suspects were already gone.
0: Jim Gilstrap, the singer known for composing the Good Times theme song and Stevie Wonder collaborator, died Saturday at the age of 79 of natural causes. Wonder said he was happy they were able to cross paths.
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0: According to the New York Times and newly unsealed documents, the Trump administration has sought telephone records for reporters and their relatives.
6: In the Department of Justice's investigation, after the New York Times reported about security concerns related to the new Qatari-donated Air Force One. Lawyers for the New York Times called the timing of the subpoenas, quote, deeply troubling, and alleged the Department of Justice violated their own guidelines by waiting a week to notify the paper about the subpoenas. A federal judge is hearing arguments later this week about quashing the original subpoenas sent to the reporters to testify about the sources of their reporting. Peter Haralambos, ABC News.
0: Ford is recalling nearly 400,000 vehicles because the second row seat may move unexpectedly. It covers certain aviators and explorers. Southeastern Conference Commissioner Greg Sankey says that the conference is having serious talks about breaking from the NCAA.
7: So they're real. People have talked about that. They've opined about the frustrations that bring them to the point of saying we should look at something significantly different. I do not believe that is a leverage point.
0: Sankey says school presidents have expressed frustrations over legislation, eligibility rules, and transparency, but he says leaving is not the preferred solution. A warm-up jacket worn by Wilt Chamberlain during the 1972 NBA Finals, a teen bought at an Oregon thrift store, has now sold at auction for nearly $90,000. I'm Stephanie Officer, ABC News.
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0: Now, it's Red Eye Radio. Gary McNamara and Eric Harley talk about everything from politics to social issues and news of the day. Whether you're up late or you're just starting your day, welcome to the show from the Relief Factor Studios. This is Red Eye Radio.
1: All across America, we are Red Eye Radio. He is Eric Harley, and I'm Gary McNamara. Welcome. Good morning. Thanks for being here.
2: Hi. How's everybody doing?
3: Happy Tuesday.
1: Yeah, here we go.
3: Here we go.
1: I had a good trip to New York.
3: Yeah, we took a three-day weekend without telling our audience. Let me restate that. We took a three-day weekend without asking our audience. We had it scheduled, but you had a family reunion.
1: Yeah, it's the family reunion I have every year, and so yeah. I wanted to be able to, you know, go to it. It's my father's side,
3: right?
1: And so, in fact, my father's side is so much bigger than my mom's side that there is no family reunion on my mother's side. On my mother's side, it might be five people.
3: Yeah, same. It's kind of the opposite with me. Yeah. So, my mom's side connected, but not so much with my dad's side. Although I do love my cousins on my dad's side. I didn't meet them until later. Long story, but so how'd it go?
1: I got to about 5,000 feet as we were flying in Friday, and that's when I could say that, smell.
3: On a plane,
1: yeah. Okay. We're about 5,000 feet over Lake Erie, you know, coming in to the Buffalo Airport, and it's like, all right, I can smell the campfire smell.
3: Oh.
1: It starts smelling the smoke. And so I went and saw Dad, and it was still hazy. You could see the haze was really there.
3: Yeah.
1: Not as bad as it was the day before, I was told.
3: Right.
1: But it was still bad. And then I remember when I was a kid and when we went to Boy Scouts, and there was a bowling alley in the church. Well, on the church property, there was a bowling alley. And it's funny because whenever I bring it up, I get people from Wisconsin and, you know, Minnesota saying, we had a bowling alley in our Catholic church, too. But there was a bar and a bowling alley.
3: Yeah.
1: And I think they're all gone. I don't think they have that anymore. I think it was replaced by bingo. But everybody used to smoke. This is in the 60s.
3: And I remember
1: the incredible sick feeling I would get. And it was sort of the same thing. I didn't lose my appetite completely, but my stomach didn't feel right. And I went and I slept like 10 hours on Friday night into Saturday. Still didn't feel, never lost my appetite, though. Still didn't feel great. Went back early and slept 12 hours Saturday to Sunday. And then Sunday, the cold front really moved in. And you had, you know, 15 to 25 mile an hour winds, and it cleared it right up. It was a beautiful day on Sunday, where I was able to go to the driving range, and it was like 70, 71 degrees. It's like, oh, this is great. And when I left yesterday morning, when I left my hotel, and my hotel's right, I mean, I could walk to the airport, it's so close.
3: Mm.
1: But when I jumped in my rental car, I'm like, what the hell? I can't say the H-E double hockey sticks word because it would be what the tundra is going on.
3: Yeah, because why the hell not?
1: I walked out and I looked, 53 degrees. And yesterday's high here, I believe, was like 103.
3: Something yeah, like yeah. I measured 105 at my house.
1: Was it?
3: I mean, it, you know, it varies from.
1: Well, but the, you know, everything was great, but my power went out like quarter after five when the temperature was at its hottest. It's like, but I slept. I have a tiny swamp cooler. They actually work.
3: Right.
1: I got a tiny, I just tried it one day to see if it worked, and it worked great, but
3: it just runs air over cold water.
1: Yeah.
3: Now, does it have a way to chill the water, or is it just water?
1: No, they do it through evaporation. It's just regular tap water.
3: Just okay.
1: Yeah, it actually cools the air. Now, it's got to be the drier the air, the better it works.
3: Right.
1: And I just didn't think. I was like, okay, I got to go to now. I was out for like 3 hours, and maybe the temperature in the house, I think, went up maybe 4 degrees or 5 degrees. You know, insulation's pretty good. But I'm facing my master bedroom faces the southwest where the sun's still hitting, mm-hmm. and I got big windows there. Even
3: that's
1: though
3: it's primary bedroom.
1: All right, I'm
3: yeah.
1: fired.
3: Yep.
1: Yeah, I'm
3: politically,
1: done.
3: Yeah, the politically correct now is primary.
1: Well, I am. Bedroom. I am the master of the house.
3: No, you're not. Your cat is. You told me that just a few minutes ago.
1: No. I am higher on the food chain than my cat.
3: Yeah.
1: The way I've actually said that to my cat.
3: Yeah.
1: Wait a minute. You know I'm higher in the food chain. Mm-hmm. No, you're not.
3: Yeah.
1: Sorry. The primary.
3: Yeah.
1: The primary, now we know now, we probably shouldn't be using primary anymore, because primary for Democrats means an undemocratic process of a fascist kind of thing where the party leadership.
3: Well, it means that there's somebody is at the top that belongs in that space. So you can't have that either.
1: The point was,
3: in the bedroom you sleep in,
1: right?
3: Not the big one the cat sleeps in.
1: It worked great. So,
3: yeah. let me ask you. So on approach, did they mention that over the intercom on the flight? You know, you're going to see some smoke, and you might even be able to smell some smoke. Please don't be alarmed. That has nothing to do with our equipment.
1: No, they before we took off, you said, you know, in Dallas, you said the wildfires are there, so you're gonna
3: we may see some haze.
1: He didn't say smell, but everybody knew it. It was like, oh, everybody was fully aware of it on the plane, going, wow, you can smell the, and you can see it was pretty hazy.
3: And also, if you smell some weed, that's none of your business.
1: We're not sure whether that's coming from the Canadian side or the American
3: side.
1: We
3: know you have a choice of edibles, and we appreciate you choosing United.
1: This is a rare exception. Smoking will be allowed in the bathroom.
3: Yeah, yeah. You can't smoke. Eat all you want. We don't care.
1: Now, so it was a good time. It really was. You know the problem with family reunions, though?
3: Family?
1: Yeah.
3: Yeah.
1: I mean, we got this little shelter, you know, went with my great nephew and getting ready to go out to college. So,
3: yeah,
1: it was like, you know, it's like I'm going to see him one more time before he heads off to college for his graduation birthday party. He never had a graduation party. Wow. So they're doing a combination of both here in about 3 weeks.
3: All right. Good.
1: So walk out as soon as I'm not even in the shelter yet. By the way, I didn't want to stay in the shelter because it was shaded and it was still, the breeze was a little cool out. It was,
3: yeah.
1: But I walk up, and one of my cousins, hey, Garrett, we get into conversation.
3: Mm.
1: And the thing is, and I'm going to guess there are about maybe 60, 70 people there. And you start talking to someone, and someone else walks up to you. You start talking to them, and then you realize the person you were talking to is talking to someone else, but then you apologize. Hey, I'm sorry, they walked up. Oh, I know, but they walked up to me too. You never finish a conversation with any of your cousins, and I got tons of cousins.
3: Yeah.
1: You never finish a conversation, but you talk to as many people as you possibly can, and then someone screams out, all right, come on, Gary, bocce ball time. It's, you know, the bocce ball tournament. I want to let you know the team McNamara won the bocce ball tournament again. I never had any success in basketball. I never had any success in football. I never had any success real success in hockey. But later in life, I found my calling, bocce ball. Team Gary, not Team McNamara.
3: Yeah.
1: Gary won again. Everybody was, well, related to Team McNamara, at least.
3: Now,
1: so,
3: what's bocce ball again? What is it? Explain that to me.
1: You throw the... it's called bocce ball, lawn bowling.
3: Right.
1: You throw a little white ball out, and then everybody has to see how close you can, you know, roll these bigger little bowling balls, how close you can get to that little ball that you throw out there.
3: Okay, cool.
1: And the best part was we play on the same track. It's the same shelter every year that we get. And so some of us have figured out basically the break, you know, the like in a putt, we figured out the break to get it there.
3: Oh, yeah.
1: And so it's really And for some reason, I have no idea, because everybody's like, how do you do that? I'm driving my great nephew and a couple of people driving them crazy. How do you do it? I go, I have no idea. I don't
3: You just kind of found your groove, yeah. Your bocce ball groove.
1: Right. It's like you practice this?
3: Yeah.
1: Yeah, I go back to Texas, and I spend all year throwing a bocce ball.
3: Well, you've been playing in the minors for a while, and so it helped. That helped. In Texas, at our reunion, we didn't do bocce ball. We did shoot the tail off the donkey.
1: And it was a real donkey.
3: It was a real donkey.
1: Well, that's Texas for you.
3: Yeah, the blindfolds didn't help. I'm going to tell you that right now. They didn't.
1: So bocce ball's done. It's like we normally play 2 out of 3. We only played one game, and it was like because everybody wanted to talk. I go back in, I start talking again, and all of a sudden, it's like I look at my great nephew's talking like we got to go.
3: Yeah,
1: and I think I had one bottle of water that I brought with me that was gone.
3: Yeah,
1: I didn't even eat anything because a lot of it, it's a family reunion, so it's super high carb.
3: Yeah, it's all cupcakes and crackers.
1: Exactly.
3: Yeah, right.
1: I did have one of my sister's chocolate chip cookies.
3: Well,
1: and right. And then it was like into the car, drop him off, say goodbye to him, go back to the go back to see dad one last time. Mm. Go, take my great nephew back to his house. Head to the hotel, go to sleep, wake up. 2:30 in the morning to catch the early morning flight back.
3: All right.
1: So that was the weekend, and it's always good though. And then
3: that's good.
1: When I get back here, I'm talking to my brother, and I went, "Oh," he goes, "What did cousin, one of my cousins have to say?" I said, "Oh, I forgot to talk. How did I miss someone? You're so busy talking to someone. I missed one of my cousins that I wanted to talk to."
3: Yeah.
1: And it's just one of those things where it's it's a real, real fun time. I'm glad I get to go every year, and thank you because you always make sure that we can make this a 3-day weekend.
3: Yeah.
1: And I know you.
3: I was going back and forth on it this year. I was thinking about saying no, but no, it's always, it's always good. This is the time of year, when, we start the second half of the year. The back nine. We start basically taking our vacation and time off, and it kind of builds up throughout the year leading up to it. Of course, November 3rd, or as I call it, the day of GOP disappointment will be a big day. But we got a little more vacation coming up between now and the end of the year. Again, another eventful weekend.
1: Well, I'll say this, because we had talked about the president's speech the other night, and that sort of disappeared completely by the time we got to Monday.
3: Yeah,
1: nobody was really talking about it anymore, and the criticism of it from the president, from the president's critics, the Republican and the conservative critics were, if it's that serious, why aren't you doing any sanctions against China? Why are you throwing 50% tariffs at Canada, yet you say the threat to the election is China, but nothing happens to China?
3: Well, in fact, we went home, I think it must have been that Friday morning, and it was announced, no actions will be taken against China.
1: Yeah. And it's like, then what's the big
3: only Canada.
1: If it's that important.
3: Yeah.
1: Will you call for the speech? And as we've said, we laid out on Friday what we believe the Republicans can do politically with that.
3: Look, there's a big deal. It was a big deal, first of all, keeping this information from a sitting president.
1: Yes.
3: That was during his first term. That, to me, is one of the biggest things, is because it's also in the same arena of how the first impeachment came to be. And we talked about this for years. And again, I can't find the article. I've been trying to find it. I read it actually on a plane while traveling. But it talked about all of the people that during the Obama years were put into place. And these were activist type people that were put into place. And, they're not Senate confirmation type positions. They're just hires. And I think of Fight Club, right? Everyone is Tyler. It was that mentality of it's the same mindset. We don't need to tell each other what to do. We know what to do. And so that was at play. And we know that was at play with a number of people in the, you know, the deep state and intel at the FBI. I'm sorry, the FBI, formerly known as Twitter. All of these, all of those things, you know, when you think about how much control there was during that time, and it being kept from a sitting president in his daily briefings. I mean, we're talking China. We're not talking about like a couple of bad actors, you know, from some other foreign country that's not related. This was China doing this. And it's a big deal. And it was when it must have been Friday morning because it was after the show, and I know we haven't talked about it since, but I read where, yeah, no actions are going to be taken against China. Are you kidding me? If you're not throwing down the gauntlet, because you and I were talking about when it comes to tariffs, if there is any case to be made with tariffs, it's China.
1: Yeah.
3: And especially on intellectual property rights. But this goes so far beyond that even. I mean, that's important too. And I said, you and I said during his first term, if he doesn't get it done on intellectual property rights with China, then likely no president ever will. And now I have zero confidence anybody will ever do anything about China. And everything that they're doing.
1: Well, as you said about Canada too.
3: Yeah.
1: The criticism we've had with the president going after Canada is our trade policy that we currently have right now. Everything was negotiated by one person and the people that were following the instructions of that one person.
3: Mm-hmm.
1: And who is that one person who was totally responsible? Because he is the one that did the last deal with Canada. Who is it?
3: It's Donald Trump.
1: It's Trump. So yep. To demonize, as he has over the years, Canada for a deal that he alone created, he alone is responsible. You can't say Congress was, because it was the president and his people that did the entire trade deal. To demonize Canada, to say it's a horrible, the trade deals that we have with Canada are horrible, it means the trade deal that he created is horrible.
3: Yeah, that's it.
1: We are Red Eye Radio.
4: 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There's grease, transmission fluids, and gear oil to consider too. Transmission fluid, for example, prevents wear of gears, bearings, and bushings, protects against corrosion, and acts as a heat transfer fluid. 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Misapplication of transmission fluid can mean reduced fuel economy and abrupt or hard shifts if the static friction is too high. It can also cause sluggish operation at low temperatures if the viscosity is too high, and leaking through seals if viscosity is too low.
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12: 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It appears by its own numbers, the U.S. government seems insolvent. 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

0: We're on our radio. He's Eric Carlin. I'm Gary McNamara. Yeah, you know, the other thing, and we'll have audio cuts on this coming up that I saw over the weekend. I was really busy, so when I actually like it when I get real busy and it gets me out of the pattern of what I normally do, because then you can just sort of see what's coming through, you know, because you and I are just reading 24 hours a day, but wherever we're awake, every 5 seconds we're reading stuff. But when you're not paying as much attention because you're as busy as I was this weekend, it's interesting. You know what I got out of this weekend?
1: Yeah.
0: The real split in the Democratic Party right now.
1: Oh, yeah.
0: It really seems to be a debate now.
1: Right.
0: Inside their party.
1: Yep.
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1: And he is Eric Carlin. I'm Gary McNamara. Welcome and good morning. As I said, one of the things politically, and we'll get to everything that happened over the weekend, because there was so much over the three-day weekend. Mm. But this is the one thing that just stuck with me, that the Democrats are now coming out and going, all right, what's going on?
2: Mm-hmm.
1: You know, what's going on with our party? It isn't stopping the communists. It's not stopping them, and there's still a lot of support for it. But the voices, I thought, were coming out strong. The first one was, I saw this on social media, Carville.
3: Oh.
1: And he was talking about the fact that, you know, Democrats have to stop celebrating when somebody dies or is sick. It's like,
3: yeah,
1: where the hell did this come from? One thing before I play this, because I can see the video. Why does it look like he's always like in a gravity chair?
2: Someone needs to reposition his camera or phone or whatever he's using. I don't even think it's a new phone. I think it's a really old phone, because the video he puts out, the quality is horrible.
1: Well, this way he's always leaning way back. I mean, yeah. Does he have a back problem or something we don't know about?
2: Well, maybe. And in this one, you know, and many of the recent ones, he's also looking down.
1: Or anti-gravity chair, whatever they call it.
2: You put the camera in front of your face and look straight forward. Yeah, you know, it's, but, you
1: or,
2: know.
1: Or it could be a lounge chair. It's like the back is, you know, what is back. He's got, you know, put the seat back.
2: Yeah.
1: Almost like you put the seat back in an airplane, and he's laying back there, and you know, and the camera is facing.
2: And his recliner.
1: Sort of facing, looking up towards him.
2: I mean, I hope he's okay health-wise. Yeah, I mean, it looks weird.
1: But here we go. Here it is.
4: Let me be clear. I don't want anybody to get sick, okay? I just don't. Not Lindsey Graham, not Mitch McConnell.
3: Right.
4: Not even Donald Trump, okay? We've just been swinging around. And, I mean, I like hardball politics. I like body slam and everything, but it's just fascination in glee in other people's health issues is just something I don't want to be part of.
1: Now, you know why he's saying that? I figured this out. Because at my age, and especially like the last 6 months, I know so many people that are getting sick. And I think that as you get to be this age, it's like, there for the grace of God go I.
2: Well, that's the thing is that, you know, I'll tell you, you know, over time, I have gained more sympathy for the elderly, and it took many years, but I, you know, I've evolved. I am now an advocate for the elderly.
1: Same with me. It's amazing how I've changed.
2: I think it is one of the most critical demographics in our society. It is the most important, but I think there's that, but I think there's also the realization that none of this comes back. You know, none of this comes back positive. And, you know, I'll throw in President Trump's response to Rob Reiner. You know, there were a lot of, during the impeachments and during the Russian collusion hoax, and all of that, there were a lot of bad actors who were directly involved in it. And I would fully understand him, you know, just having just like no patience for any of those people at whatsoever. You and I have talked about it. I've said for years now, because it's been years, I would have lost it a long time ago, probably. I would have lost my mind over something like that. But when it came to Rob Reiner, and Rob Reiner was an activist, and he was over the top.
1: By the way,
2: and,
1: I'll say, you know, Mueller too. His response to Mueller, was just,
2: you know,
1: you know why you never win taking that position.
2: Well, because it's, you know, if the person were still alive and made a statement, respond to the statement,
1: right?
2: But when somebody passes, they're not there to respond to the statement. They're not. Roger Waters made some kind of statement about Ozzy Osbourne that his music was like nonsensical or something, and it was, you know, garbage or something to that effect. And Jack Osborne basically responded on social media, you know, and it was a jerk move by someone who has been actively a jerk for a long time, Roger Waters of Pink Floyd. You know, those kind of moves, I never understand them, because I look at it, you know, when Bo Biden died, it was heartbreaking

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2: Do it. And what is it we're doing here? We're talking about ideas and celebrating the death or demise or illness or whatever it might be of someone else. Look, I'll say this. The exception with me would be the enemy. I don't like the idea of a life being extinguished. But if there's an exception to that rule, it would be an enemy that continues to be a threat against countless free people around the world.
3: Well, but you know, you just reminded me when look, I don't celebrate, you know, maybe if Hitler was alive, whatever, but I've never sat there and went, you know, when we take out a target, you take out a target. And
2: it's not a celebration. It's saying the mission was complete.
3: Right. What I go back is to David Bellavia's book, the Medal of Honor recipient, who actually does my old radio show at the radio station I used to work at in Buffalo. Mm. And by the way, the radio station that we're on, WSW there.
2: Yeah.
3: 1270 The Patriot.
2: Yeah.
3: Just let you know, your FM signal for the North Towns is wonderful. I listened to it.
2: Sounds great, you said. You were telling me that during the break.
3: Patriot 1270 if you're in.
2: That's awesome.
3: Buffalo is where we're at, and the FM signal sounds great in the North Towns, and I was listening over the weekend. In fact, I don't know who the state senator was when I was listening on Saturday morning. It was a state official who was a Democrat, now is a conservative, who they were talking about jobs and everything else and the new jobs are going to be. Mm. And they were talking about, you know, college or trade. And he said both. And I went, wow.
2: Like your dad.
3: And like my dad said many times.
2: There you go.
3: Before. But David had written in his book, which is a great book. You know, he got his the medal because of Fallujah. And if you ever read what happened, what he went through, he is well deserving of a Medal of Honor recipient. But he talked about after you kill the enemy, he was talking about in Fallujah, when you kill them, you treat their bodies with respect. You don't mock, you don't do anything, you don't take anything off them. You treat them because you know that civilians are paying attention.
2: Well, and if you value life, you understand that's a life extinguished, you know, while it may be worn, they were out and you know, with him, it was at times hand to hand, face to face.
3: Yeah. Inside the buildings, especially inside the building combat. That he was in, was just.
2: And, you know, my father had mentioned that a couple of times. He doesn't talk about the two wars he served in, but in both. You know, he was responsible for taking lives. And that's not easy to live with by any means.
3: But the point I'm trying to bring up is, besides what you believe is morally right, what is politically effective?
2: Right.
3: It's never politically effective to say, I'm glad he's dead.
2: Right.
3: And that's, you got a ton of that from Lindsey Graham. You know, from Lindsey Graham last week, and I think that's what.
2: Well, Brian Thompson, the CEO,
3: CEO, exactly,
2: who nobody knew before that day, before that fateful day when he was assassinated on the streets, shot by a coward, shot by an evil coward. No one could name, if you went to the average person and said, without Googling it, who's the CEO of United Healthcare? No one could tell you.
3: No.
2: But they celebrated when they learned who it was. Well, he was also a father of two and a husband. And a guy who came up through the ranks and was described as an everyday nice guy. Nobody cared because nobody valued the life. And the left doesn't value the life. This is the one thing

0: that James Carville is missing is the reason they celebrate that is because they don't value life from the very beginning. And if you don't, then anywhere along the way, if it's somebody that is not in your camp, disagrees with you, or supports the other camp even, they are the enemy. And I thought about this recently because I have a different approach. I know my neighbors. I know the people that live on my street. I've lived in this neighborhood for 30 years. But there are people moving into this city that we live in this metro area, moving in by the tens of thousands every year. I don't know, none of us know where the radicals are. In fact, those radicals who pulled off that ICE shooting, that was right here, just a few miles from where you live in North Texas. And they were absolute radicals, evil people, and they were intent on killing.
1: Well, if you do it, and we'll get to the Tom Homan comment later on about the ICE attack in New York City on the ICE office. And he said, you know, well, Mamdani has said he's sorry. He goes, sorry, too little, too late. You can't be saying, you can't be sitting there on a consistent basis and saying, I'm glad the opposition is dead. You know, we, these people are the secret police. They're Nazis. They're this, they're that. Now, if you sit there and you look at Plattner, for example, with the Nazi tattoo, knowing that he lied, that he didn't know the meaning, well, you're pretty safe to say, wait a minute, Nazi, make us easy.
0: Right.
1: But when you talk about people that have nothing to do and have not embraced in any way the concept of fascism and being a Nazi, and you call them that and you continue to call them that, what you're saying is they believe in the things that Nazis and fascists believes when clearly they do not. But I want to play one more audio because this is, before we finish here, this is Van Jones talking about, and there's a more audio cuts, but I want to play this from Van Jones about him coming out and calling out the socialist takeover of the Democratic Party.
2: This phone has been blowing up all day. Governors from both parties, senators from both parties, Democrats in the House calling, thanking me for saying what everybody's been saying behind the scenes, which is that this stuff is going too far. I am a progressive Democrat. You know, you want to talk about prison reform? I've done it as well as anybody, Republican Democrats in the South with Trump. I've done prison reform. I never said have no prisons. Where are you going to put the Klan? I've done police reform. I never said no police. Where are you going to put the pedophiles? Who's going to grab the pedophiles? This stuff is going too far. And part of the thing that has to happen is we saw what happened in the Republican Party when things started going in a nutty direction and nobody stood up. I am happy that the young people are fighting for affordability.
1: Now, I would disagree on that one.
0: Yeah, I would.
1: Because when the people, when you talk about nutty, the Republican Party has rejected the Candace Owens, the Tucker Carlsons.
0: Yep.
1: They've been moved to the side.
0: Yep.
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9: 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It appears by its own numbers, the U.S. government seems insolvent. It's reported that the Treasury shows about $6 trillion in assets and over $47 trillion in liabilities. Add it all up, and it looks like the U.S. owes more than $130 trillion it doesn't have. 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

0: We are on our radio. He is Eric Carlton. I'm Gary McNamara. Yeah, so, I mean, when we see what's happening, though, yeah, what I've seen is you see media people, you know, pointing out what's going on. You still don't see the majority of what would be viewed as traditional Democrats that are currently holding public office come out and attack them.
1: Yeah.
0: Right. But it is growing larger.
1: Yeah.
0: It is starting to grow larger. And when you had, and we'll have it coming up, did you see Hassan Piker talking to the College Democrats of America convention, and he's wearing like a Mao suit?
1: Yeah. Yeah.
0: I mean, it's like, what in the hell?
1: No. It really is. There is this separation. You know, I said it leading up to the mayoral election in New York City, because not all of the endorsements were in yet. At that point when I said it, Schumer had not endorsed Mamdani yet. And I said the party, the official party, the Democratic Party, is trying to decide, do we cross this threshold into communism now? And it doesn't matter what the officials at the party decided. The Democratic Socialists of America have decided they're going to cross that threshold, and now they're the ones speaking for the party. It's insane.
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0: ABC News. I'm Sherry Preston. Another round in the tariff fight between the U.S. and Canada.
1: President Trump has slapped an additional 50% tariff on certain products from Canada. The White House says the tariffs are punishment for Canada's, quote, discriminatory treatment of American cars, alcohol, and dairy.
0: ABC's Karen Waugh, the Trump administration using a law to launch these tariffs that's never been used this way before. U.S. forces hitting Iranian targets for a 10th straight night. And ABC's Martha Raddatz in Jordan says more groups in the Middle East may get into the fight.
2: Those Iranian-backed armed factions, like in Yemen, the Houthis, said they would impose a blockade on any kind of Saudi ships. So this could be a whole new front in the Middle East conflict. And again, very bad news for

0: global energy markets, bad news for gas prices,
1: which are now already back up to a nationwide average of $4 a gallon, according to AAA. Health officials still searching for the source of that parasitic bug that's made thousands of people sick across the country.
2: The FDA now saying while there was a false positive reported, lettuce from Taylor Farms remains the focus of the investigation. More than 1,600 people got sick after eating shredded lettuce supplied to Taco Bell in five states. Taco Bell says it's removed all affected lettuce, but the lettuce recall expanding, now affecting shredded iceberg and lettuce blends sold to grocery stores and restaurants in 27 states.
1: ABC's Lana Moise. Under arrest now, a man accused of starting a fire outside a federal building in Lower Manhattan. ABC's Aaron Katursky in New York says the suspect, Andrew Arabaka, is a former soldier.
3: Arabaka immediately grabbed by federal police, wrestled to the ground and taken into custody. The FBI says they located anti-ICE literature along with two pellet guns from which the suspect fired several shots.
1: You're listening to ABC News.
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1: Thousands in rewards now offered for information in the death of an 18-year-old in Mississippi during a holiday trip.
6: Reverend Al Sharpton offered that $50,000 reward for anyone with information leading to the arrest and conviction in this investigation into Nolan Wells' death. This was sort of an incentive for someone to speak up, because later on in the day, he reiterated that Nolan Wells never made it back to shore. Someone knows something. Someone has seen something.
1: ABC's Ike Ajachi. The influencer brothers, the Tates, now fighting extradition from Miami to Great Britain.
7: We are, of course, objecting to extradition because Andrew and Tristan are innocent.
1: Lawyer Joseph McBride outside court. After the brothers were arrested, prosecutors in Great Britain are hitting them with dozens of new charges, including sex trafficking and rape. Tropical storm Bertha is now spinning up in the Gulf, which could mean flash flooding and storm surge soon for millions along the Gulf Coast. The storm is moving west away from the Florida Panhandle and could make landfall in southeast Louisiana as soon as tomorrow. And it's a 1 in 15 million birth in Australia.
8: One fertilized egg that then splits not once, not twice, but three times into four different babies who then share a placenta. That is just incredible.
1: Dr. Alexa Bendall, after helping deliver four baby girls, the quads conceived without the help of fertility treatments. Sherry Preston, ABC News.
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1: More Trump tariffs. Good morning, I'm Gordon Deal, along with Nicole Murray. On this Tuesday, July 21st, glad you could be with us. Here's what we have for you this hour.
2: President Trump is hitting Canada with an additional 50% tariffs on certain goods like hockey sticks and beer.
1: The U.S. military has struck Iranian targets for a 10th consecutive night. Plus, hear the newest threat to global energy supplies.
2: Tropical storm Bertha is gathering steam since forming last night and has the attention of the Gulf Coast.
1: And the one thing most Americans agree on, Costco.
3: The influencers love Costco, and that's because people love Costco. It seems to be a place where you can make content about Costco and you won't really upset people. The way that if you do something about a fast food chain, for example, people will immediately bring up, oh, this is unhealthy, or they don't treat their employees well. Right. But Costco has this interesting halo around it.
1: Adam Chandler at the Wall Street Journal on why the Warehouse Club has appeal rivaling Hollywood. President Trump has announced new 50% tariffs on a range of Canadian goods like hockey equipment, wine, and cement, escalating the trade dispute between the two. The White House said the tariffs were a response to the country's discriminatory treatment of American products. Some sectors and goods, including energy, potash, and fish or critical minerals, will be exempt. In a Truth Social post on Friday, you might recall, Trump threatened to impose steeper duties to compensate for Canadian wildfire smoke impacting air quality from the Midwest to the Mid-Atlantic. Ontario Premier Doug Ford.
4: Maybe President Trump would offer his closest allies and friends some support rather than sit there and threaten tariffs.
1: The new tariffs, which affect about $20 billion worth of Canadian goods, are set to take effect on August 19th. The U.S. imported $383 billion worth of goods from Canada in 2025. Trump last year imposed emergency levies on Canada over its alleged role in the fentanyl trade before the Supreme Court ruled them illegal. U.S. Central Command says the military carried out a 10th consecutive night of strikes on Iran earlier today. Iran's army said it hit back, targeting U.S. assets in Kuwait and Bahrain. Meanwhile, the Wall Street Journal is reporting that the Iranian ballistic missile attack on a Jordanian airbase that killed two American service members struck prefabricated housing units where troops lived and slept. The attack was one of three separate missile strikes on the base in 24 hours last week. The remains of a third person are being examined. Wisconsin Senator Ron Johnson on Fox Business.
5: We should do everything we can to support the Iranian people. I mean, there are tens of millions of Iranians who do not want to be ruled by this brutal dictatorship.
1: And there's now a new threat to energy supplies. Houthi terrorists in Yemen, backed by Iran, announced yesterday that they would impose a naval blockade on Saudi Arabia. The Saudi-led coalition in Yemen said it would respond to them with force, and also that it began implementing protection measures for its ships. Well, how has Jordan become a target for Iran's missile and drone attacks in the battle of wills between the U.S. and Iran? Analysis from Rich Kalko, retired U.S. Navy commander. Rich, first off, what happens to military or national morale when troops are lost, like over the weekend?
6: Obviously, it's very difficult and tragic when we find out we're losing service members in this ongoing conflict. What's difficult or unusual here is when you're a military commander, while you have a mission to be able to conduct offensive operations, one of the most important, or really the most important thing you have is what's called force protection. That's protecting your people and protecting your assets. So whether it's aircraft, ships, tanks, whatever it is, you got to protect those as well. So force protection takes a huge amount of time and effort to do. And over there in the Middle East, just because of the proximity and because of the weapons that Iran still has capable, there is no such thing as relaxing for even a minute. So here you have a couple of service members who were in Jordan at an airbase, you know, far away from Iran, and these drones can reach out and touch you anywhere. So it's problematic. So it's very, very stressful for all of our troops that are over there. And certainly devastating when just, you know, out of the blue, one of these drones comes in and takes the lives of some of our service members and wounds others as well.
1: Yeah. Maybe militarily here, explain the role of Jordan. It might be surprising to some listeners that service members would be killed in Jordan at the airbase there. Are we not capable of defending at all times, say, incoming missiles and drones?
6: Well, not 100%. I mean, you know, they launch 20 drones and you get 19 of them. That's a pretty good batting average. But that one drone getting through, that can obviously kill or wound people or damage property. And sounds like that's something that occurred. It turns out this airbase was actually attacked earlier in the week, and there were another 20 that were wounded. That just didn't make a lot of news coverage. So this is ongoing. There's been more than 400 people wounded, 400 U.S. service members wounded in this ongoing conflict, besides the men and women that have been killed in action. So it's awful. And it's ongoing. But we've got, if you look at the map of the area, it's actually crowded with U.S. bases and some significant ones, too. Like, for instance, Bahrain is the headquarters for the U.S. Navy's Fifth Fleet.
1: Yeah.
6: That means there's commanders there, there's operations centers, intelligence people. It's not just some tents and small buildings. This is major infrastructure run by the Navy. Jump over to Bahrain. Bahrain is where that is. But Kuwait's got air bases, army bases. Jordan's got a couple of Air Force bases, Saudi Arabia. So we've got forces everywhere. There's more than 50,000 U.S. troops in the area. So and they're spread out at different bases to conduct offensive operations and, in fact, defensive operations. We've got airplanes flying in the air shooting down these missiles, shooting down these drones all the time. So it may seem like it's hours of relaxation. That's not true. They're at on the knife's edge 100% of the time.
1: We're speaking with Rich Kalko, retired U.S. Navy commander. Why has Jordan become a focal point?
6: Because we've always had friendly relationships with Jordan, and they've got a couple of Air Force bases. They use a lot of U.S. Military equipment, and they've allowed us to pre-position or use their planes, use their airfields for operations. This is not new. There's been U.S. forces in the area for a long period of time, but certainly ramped up, and there's absolutely more of them. There's fighters, there's tankers, there's helicopters, all kinds of aircraft are stationed at the various air bases, including a couple in Jordan.
1: The U.S. and Iran, meanwhile, Rich, continue to hit at each other's military targets. At what point might a wider scale war get triggered?
6: I think it's one or two mistakes away, or you know, bad things happening. Iran's working hard to try and drag some of these other nations into this conflict. You can see them sending their drones and missiles, even though they sometimes say they're not. But once they start taking out power plants, desalinization plants, bridges, if they are successful at doing that, some of these other Gulf states are going to say, we're not putting up with this anymore, and they may get more fully engaged in this. Right now, the Gulf states have been concentrating on defensive operations, shooting down the drones and ballistic missiles that have been inbound. But if they get hurt bad, you know, they might reach out, and that would make this war spread quickly.
1: Thanks, Rich. Rich Kalko, retired U.S. Navy commander. 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
1: Thanks for spending time with us. Welcome into Tuesday. Tropical storm Bertha appears to be gathering momentum this morning after forming last evening in the Gulf of Mexico, south of the Florida Panhandle. Forecasters say it's expected to stay near or along the northern Gulf Coast early this week, delivering heavy rain on coastal areas of Florida, Alabama, Mississippi, and Louisiana as it pushes west toward Texas. A tropical storm warning was in effect from the Alabama-Florida border to the Jefferson-Plaquemines Parish border in Louisiana. A storm surge watch was in effect for the Alabama-Florida border to the mouth of the Mississippi River. Randy Heyman with the New Orleans Sewerage and Water Board.
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1: Bertha is the second tropical storm of the Atlantic hurricane season. Meanwhile, Hurricane Fausto formed far from Mexico's Baja California Peninsula, but posed no threat to land as of last night. 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Here's Nicole Murray.
3: And now, the three big things you need to know. Number one.
4: President Trump is imposing 50% tariffs on a range of Canadian goods, accusing Canada of discriminating against U.S. commerce. Ontario Premier Doug Ford expressing frustration over Trump threatening steeper duties to compensate for Canadian wildfire smoke.
5: You know something? Rather than criticize and threaten Canada, your closest friends, maybe one day you're going to need our help like you did last year. And we deployed the people. I get frustrated just listening to these a bunch of rubbish.
4: The new tariffs are set to take effect on August 19th.
3: Number two.
4: Central Command says the U.S. military has carried out a 10th consecutive night of strikes on Iran, said it Minority Leader Chuck Schumer.
6: This carnage is the bitter fruit of Trump's labor in Iran. Every second Trump prolongs his war is another second the lives of our men and women in uniform are in danger.
4: Also, Yemen's Iran-backed Houthis announced they are imposing a naval blockade on Saudi Arabia.
3: Number three.
4: A man has been arrested after the FBI said he ignited fireworks and started a blaze outside a federal building in Lower Manhattan. FBI Assistant Director James Barnicle.
7: He poured gasoline onto the ground. It ignited it with a lighter and an incendiary device. That device was a large firework in a canister.
4: Officials have identified the suspect as 43-year-old Andrew Arabaca, an Army veteran. Gas prices continue to rise, surpassing that $4 per gallon marker.
8: At least for now, gas prices are rising in virtually every state for gasoline and diesel. It's not a surprise given the new developments over the last week as the U.S. and Iran return to escalations. And it's hard to know how long these escalations could last.
4: That was Patrick DeHaan with Gas Buddy. AAA data says the national average for regular gas sits at $4.01 per gallon. The New York Post reports there is a new popular deal breaker among single women, and that is when a man has roommates.
1: That's a no-go?
4: It doesn't bother me as much just because things are so expensive. And may I point out, the more money they save on their living expenses, the more they can spend on me.
1: Just going to say, no credit for being a little, fiscally conservative?
4: Nah, if they're doing it right, you know what I mean? If they're saving, if they're thinking financially, thinking for the future, if they're there and they're comfortable with it where they don't have any plans to get out soon.
1: What if their place is a mess?
4: Oh, that's a huge turnoff.
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0: Thanks for being with us. Renewed fighting between the United States and Iran has reignited uncertainty among investors, but it hasn't moved mortgage rates too much. Here's Medora Lee, money reporter at USA Today. Medora, explain.
1: So the renewed fighting is definitely making people a little jittery, and so that's making rates a little bit more volatile. The fighting doesn't quite directly affect mortgage rates because the mortgage rates follow kind of the Treasury yields, but because Treasury yields react to the fighting and the uncertainty, then that's where you're going to see the fluctuations. So, yes, the mortgage rate, the 30-year fixed rate mortgage, has risen in the last couple of weeks or so because of some uncertainty of what's going on, what's going to happen there, what's going on there. But we are still kind of like in the mid 6% range, give or take. So we've been hovering for a while, and this is still down from about a year ago, where it was closer to 7%, 6.72%. So you have to, it might make you kind of nervous. It might make you want to sit on the sidelines of buying a house, but experts say that shouldn't stop you, because it's not just the mortgage rate that we should be looking at anyway. And really, mortgage rates are pretty stable. You can always refinance later, but it's not always easy to find the house of your dreams.
0: Okay. Yeah, somebody in your story along those lines said, don't focus on these weekly fluctuations.
1: Right. Because you can also lock in a mortgage rate for, you know, a period of time. I think like either 30 days or 60 days, or maybe not quite 60 days, but so that if you do find a house, that rate that you locked in will stay available to you so that you can have time to process all your applications. You don't have to worry so much if it's fluctuating week to week. Try that lock-in thing if you see a rate that's good, and then you can still process your papers.
0: We're speaking with Medora Lee, money reporter at USA Today. The story is called U.S.-Iran War, What Ongoing Uncertainty Means for Mortgage Rates. I mean, home prices are still a problem too here, right? And as we start to calculate all these things,
1: that is, home prices strangely continue to rise, but the market's not as tight as it used to be. So you can now also start maybe negotiating. So while your mortgage rate might be fluctuating up and down a little bit, you at least have a little more negotiating power these days, I think, because maybe the economy or the housing market's a little softer. So take full advantage of that for sure. And, you know, and like I said, even though the mortgage rates are fluctuating, work on your credit score. That's really going to be a big, big determinant of what rate you can get and at what terms. Yeah. So that's a really good one. And work on your down payment. The bigger the down payment, the better, too. And, you know, interestingly, I read that a lot of people are looking to alternative sources for down payments now. You know, they're asking their parents for more money to put down and things like that. So that could help a little bit, too.
0: Thanks, Medora. Medora Lee, money reporter at USA Today. 30 minutes now after the hour on This Morning, America's First News.

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1: Thanks for spending time with us. Welcome into Tuesday, July 21st. Gordon Deal with Nicole Murray. Some of our top stories and headlines. Trump announces new 50% tariffs on some Canadian goods. A 10th straight night of strikes by the U.S. on Iranian targets. Houthi terrorists in Yemen threaten a naval blockade on Saudi ships. The New York Times says the Pentagon withheld dozens of injuries to U.S. service members in the Iran war and is now disclosing that nearly 100 troops have been injured the past 2 weeks. Tropical storm Bertha forms south of the Florida Panhandle, and the football legend who surprised a fan at a New York City bar. That story in about 20 minutes. 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Even before a stream of wide-eyed World Cup visitors arrived in the U.S. this summer to marvel at the square footage and enjoy the free samples, it's been a busy year in the Costco cinematic universe. It's a column by Adam Chandler at the Wall Street Journal. Adam, what have you noticed?
2: Yeah, it's interesting because you think of Costco and a lot of the things that you see online are people finding really impressive deals or things they're excited about in the stores. But what I've been noticing is we're starting to see strange things like marriage proposals and birthday parties and Costco-themed events, you know, where there are surprises happening constantly. It's really kind of taken on a life of its own as a cultural institution for people.
1: And why?
2: You know, it's a great question. I think part of it is just that everyone really seems to like Costco, and some of it has to do with the prices and the experience, and a lot of it has to do with the way that the staff is at Costco. You know, you have a lot of long-tenured people there who are treated relatively well, especially compared to other people in retail. And I think that creates a sense of community. And it's also a membership club, so you have to have a card to get in, and that kind of makes it feel like something you're part of.
1: Wow. I never considered, the friendly employee aspect of it. Why does that matter?
2: It absolutely matters largely because people want to feel good about where they're shopping, you know, and a lot of retail experiences today, you walk into a store and you see somebody who is kind of disenchanted or not eager to help. And that doesn't seem to be the experience at a lot of Costco's. And I talk to a lot of people for the story, and I'm a Costco fiend myself. So I found a lot of real energy when you go into a Costco and you stop by and get a sample or ask a question. People seem to really be eager to help you. And that's meaningful in a time where we do a lot of our shopping online or we go to places and we don't really get that experience of customer service that I think in earlier decades we were used to.
1: Yeah. Huh. We're speaking with Adam Chandler, food trends columnist at the Wall Street Journal. The piece is called "The One Thing Everyone in America Can Agree On: Costco." How about the role of influencers here?
2: The influencers love Costco, and that's because people love Costco. It seems to be a place where you can make content about Costco and you won't really upset people. The way that if you do something about a fast food chain, for example, people will immediately bring up, oh, this is unhealthy, or they don't treat their employees well. Right. But Costco has this interesting halo around it where it's kind of a choose your own adventure place. There are a lot of exciting things that happen there. There is obviously a $1.50 hot dog and a $4.99 rotisserie chicken, which people are obsessed with. So it has these calling cards that make it so popular.
1: Did you say, too, there was a rotisserie chicken eating contest of some kind?
2: Right, right. One of the accounts that I follow is called Old Jewish Men, and they're a very kind of funny and cranky account, and they love Costco because there's no mess and no fuss at Costco, and so they had a rotisserie eating chicken contest. And they do this every year now, and they get people to Brooklyn and give $500 to the winner who can consume a Costco rotisserie chicken as quickly as possible. And it's just such a funny thing. I went last year and it was a lot of fun.
1: Costco for me sometimes I feel like inspires me to do stuff like, boy, I really need that 10-man tent for my for my family of four. I don't know what it is about Costco. And I think to your point a little bit, you said the affection cannot be explained.
2: Right. It really is difficult to explain, but you talk to people and they just get really excited about things that they found at Costco, the strangest buys, their special kind of strategy for how to navigate Costco, what time they go.
3: Yeah.
2: It's a really fun conversation piece for anyone who is in the Costco ecosystem to talk to them about what they like there, what they look for, what surprises they found. It's kind of a nice thing.
1: And I guess this has happened organically, right? This wasn't necessarily the plan, because you said there's really like no single type of storytelling for Costco.
2: Right. Everyone has their own kind of approach. And what's interesting about that also is that Costco doesn't do any real advertising.
1: Yeah.
2: You know, it's kind of word of mouth. So people talk about it in their own, you know, in their own ways without necessarily being as influenced by what the company says about itself. And it stands on its own ground.
1: Thanks, Adam. Adam Chandler, columnist at the Wall Street Journal. Hey, if you've missed anything from today's show, there's an easy way to catch up. All you have to do is tell Alexa, Siri, or Google to play This Morning with Gordon Deal. 20 minutes now in front of the hour. Coming up next, what inspired a naked train surfer in Colorado?
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0: Thanks for spending time with us. Welcome into Tuesday. It is time now for the Mic Drop with this morning's Mike Gavin.
1: Good morning. We have a couple of stories today about getting where you need to go in unusual fashion. We travel first to central Greece, where a very relatable problem to morning commuters has gotten some attention. According to TheDrive.com, back in 2023, Storm Daniel ripped through the region and partially collapsed a bridge over a river. Now, we say partially collapsed because rather than a pile of rubble in the river, the bridge looks more like the middle of a soggy paper plate at a backyard barbecue, with the center section dipping down to within inches of the water but not actually falling in. Now that has prompted some drivers to decide that traversing the buckled bridge, which could fully collapse at any time, is preferable to the much longer detour. Drone footage posted to YouTube shows a pickup truck doing just that recently, and apparently the local government hasn't done anything to stop it, with no roadblocks or signs visible.
0: Yeah. Nothing like a cross at your own risk. It's not blocked off. There's no police caution tape, no cones, nothing.
1: Well, it's been like 3 years. That's the other thing, too, because it was 2023, right? So it's been dangling like this for 3 years.
0: Yeah, okay.
1: And you assume not the first time that, like, say, that pickup truck that's on the drone footage, not the first time this truck has certainly done that. People just gotten used to it now. It's just like part of everyday life. They figure it's been 3 years. We figure we're in the clear, at least for a little bit.
0: That's wild. I guess I'd be a little anxious if there were more, if a car were tailgating me and there were two of us kind of going along the saggy part at the same time.
1: That's true, yeah.
0: Or if I was a fully loaded, semi.
1: Yeah,
0: but
1: probably an unwritten rule that it's like one car at a time goes down the bridge. And he was going pretty slowly, I have to say that. So it wasn't like he was going full speed.
0: Jeez, so what do we attribute the strength to? Is that rebar that kind of holds those concrete sections in place?
1: Yeah, sure. Let's go with that.
0: I think you'd be better off just packing like a wet bag and swimming it because it doesn't look that far.
1: Yeah.
0: It's not a raging river.
1: Yeah.
0: I don't know.
1: I mean, it's good to be prepared with that just in case you do wind up into the river. You definitely have a life vest or something with you.
0: Oh, my goodness. Cross at your own risk.
1: Yes.
0: Wow.
1: And he boarded a train, but his clothes stayed behind. Thankfully, this was a freight train, and the naked train surfer in question here stayed on top of the locomotive. An Arizona man was arrested last week after authorities say he allegedly broke into a Union Pacific locomotive and surfed atop the moving train in the nude as it traveled through northeastern Colorado, leaving stunned witnesses watching the bizarre ride before deputies took him into custody. The sheriff's office later shared the man's mugshot and said he told deputies that he loved vodka.

0: beer and playing the banjo. No word on whether any of those led him to the decision to ride the rails naked, but authorities joked that they had to separate him from those loves and the train. He was booked into the Sedgwick County Jail on felony and misdemeanor charges.
1: Did you say no word on whether those things led him to ride the train naked?
0: They didn't, Mike. At least in the post that I read, did not connect those together. They'd say that the vodka or the beer was being consumed beforehand. Maybe he was planning on afterwards, maybe celebrating his train ride afterwards, playing the banjo and drinking some vodka and beer. But they didn't say it happened beforehand.
1: All right, I'm going to take this out of the authorities' hands and say for sure that vodka and beer led to his decision to surf the train naked.
0: If nothing else, maybe the night before is what, like, you know, sort of in that state, in the inebriated state the night before, he decided, you know what, tomorrow morning I'm going to wake up and jump on top of a train.
1: Mm. By the way, from his mugshot, with his whole eye roll thing going, pretty sure there's some sort of substance influencing that mugshot.
0: All right. I don't know if that's going to hold up in court,
1: just,
0: but we'll see.
1: You know, just an outsider's perspective here. 13 minutes in front of the hour.
2: 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Now, seeing my grandson out on the water, it means everything to me. 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
1: Thanks for spending time with us. Welcome into Tuesday. Do you enjoy having a couple of cups of coffee each day? The American Heart Association says, have at it. The group put out a scientific statement yesterday announcing the latest research indicates consuming up to 400 milligrams of caffeine per day is generally safe for most adults. That's about 5 8-ounce cups, and it's linked to a lower risk of heart disease, heart failure, stroke, and type 2 diabetes. Scientists are still trying to figure out why the caffeine in coffee might help the heart. The lead author says people tend to exercise more on the days they have caffeinated coffee. Also, coffee acts as a diuretic and can lower blood pressure. And caffeine also blocks a substance that can cause atrial fibrillation, an arrhythmia that can lead to strokes. 8 minutes now in front of the hour on This Morning. Once again, here's Nicole Murray.
0: And now, the three big things you need to know. Number one.
2: President Trump is imposing an additional 50% tariff on certain goods from Canada, including wine, hockey sticks, and cement. Ontario Premier Doug Ford reminding Trump that his country was among the first to assist with California's wildfires last year.
3: We sent two water bombers standby, right ready to go in there. We sent them out west until they could be deployed immediately.
2: The White House said the duties are in response to the country's discriminatory treatment of American products.
0: Number two.
2: Tropical storm Bertha has formed in the Gulf of Mexico and is strengthening this morning. New Orleans Sewerage and Water Board Executive Director Randy Heyman.
4: We will continue to monitor conditions around the clock and do everything we can to remain transparent and provide information to you so that you can protect yourself and your families.
2: Bertha is the second named storm of the Atlantic hurricane season.
0: Number three.
2: Andy Burnham is pledging to make politics work better in his first speech as the UK's prime minister.
5: I know people at home are fed up with politics. I hear you. And I want to be honest with you. We have not been good enough. And we need to be better.
2: Burnham also promised to end rough sleeping and to honor defense commitments with international partners. Police are searching for at least two suspects in a white GMC Yukon following a burglary at the Malvern, Pennsylvania home of Super Bowl champion Saquon Barkley over the weekend. Chester County District Attorney Christopher DeBarena-Sarobe.
6: We've seen NFL players and NBA players targeted across the country, and what we want to do is be there for him now by giving him space.
2: No one was injured. Andrew and Tristan Tate have appeared in a Miami federal courtroom, marking the beginning of extradition proceedings to the UK over a slate of new charges that include rape and sex trafficking. Attorney Joseph McBride.
7: We are, of course, objecting to extradition because Andrew and Tristan are innocent.
2: The influencers have been held in a Florida jail since their arrest on Saturday. A supermarket in Finland is offering shoppers pink grocery baskets. Using them says, I'm single and ready to meet someone.
1: By carrying a pink grocery basket?
2: Yeah, kind of like when you go to those stoplight parties where if you wear green, it means you're single and ready to talk.
1: What?
2: You've never heard of this?
1: What is that? Here's Nicole right now. What are the cost of flights from Newark to Helsinki?
2: Yeah, they say you're more likely to meet the love of your life at a grocery store.
1: Get this girl a pink grocery cart.
2: Yeah.
1: 6 minutes now in front of the hour.
8: The board recommends approving.
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Thanks for being with us. A football fan was recently surprised by the humility of a former NFL star's also humility. Douglas Sandstorm, who wrote in a post on X that he coincidentally sat next to one of his football icons, J.J. Watt, at a restaurant in New York City on Saturday, but out of respect, he didn't talk to him or ask him for a photo. Later that day, the Houston Texans legend reached out to him on X, asking, "Are you still in the area?" In an exchange, Douglas shared he was hiding from the rain with a beer at O'Hara's, and Watt replied, "Order me a Guinness. Be there shortly." The two met up for a Guinness at the restaurant, took a photo. Sandstorm then posted the GOAT, J.J. Watt, with a photo of the two of them, adding, "Thank you so much for your time." Watt replied to the post with another selfie of the two of them, writing, "Safe travels back home, brother. Great to meet you." That'll do it for this hour. For Nicole Murray and Mike Gavin, I'm Gordon Deal. Thanks for listening to This Morning, America's First News.

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0: Cheery, Preston. Another round of tariff diplomacy. This one targeting products from Canada. The White House slapping an additional 50% tax on Canadian goods. In retaliation, the president says, for discriminatory treatment of American cars, alcohol, and dairy. ABC's Karen Hua with more on how the White House is doing it.
1: To impose these tariffs in the wake of a Supreme Court decision against him earlier this year, President Trump is citing a never-before-used provision of a 1930 trade law, which could also face legal challenges. The list of affected Canadian products is wide-ranging. Dairy products, alcohol, and honey, along with a range of other grocery items. Also construction materials, clothing, furniture, and electronics.
0: Bahrain has been sounding its missile alert sirens as Iran targets the country with a new barrage of missiles. The move coming amid the 10th straight night of fighting between the U.S. and Iran. ABC's Martha Raddatz is in Jordan with more on how the people of that country are reacting to renewed fighting.
2: We were out last night just near the hotel grabbing a quick bite to eat, and while we were out, the air raids could be heard throughout the city of Amman. You didn't really see much panic. I think people assume these missiles and drones are pointed towards U.S. bases, but there is that sense of what's going to happen here next, now that Iran has involved Jordan and those American service members as well.
0: The FDA says while a false positive was reported, lettuce from Taylor Farms remains the focus of the parasitic bacteria that has made hundreds of people sick. Days after parts of New York and New Jersey were hit with torrential rain and flooding, another storm's on the way.
3: Hundreds of flights already canceled today, and airlines have issued travel waivers for passengers traveling to or from the Northeast.
0: ABC's Sophie Flay, a federal judge placing a temporary stay on Paramount's merger with Warner Brothers Discovery. Several state attorneys general had sued. This is ABC News.
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0: Tropical storm Bertha is slowly beginning to grow along the Gulf Coast in New Orleans. Sewerage and Water Board member Randy Heyman says they're watching it closely.
6: We take all events seriously and are prepared to enhance staffing levels across the utility to ensure that all teams are coordinated, positioned, and equipped to respond as conditions evolve.
0: Bertha is pushing west from the Florida Panhandle and is expected to make landfall in southeast Louisiana sometime tomorrow. Michigan Athletic Director Ward Manuel is agreeing to a buyout of the remainder of his contract following a probe into the entire athletics department.
7: The independent investigation into the University of Michigan's athletics department followed the incident involving head coach Sharon Moore, fired last year for an inappropriate relationship with a staffer. University of Michigan President Domenico Grasso says the review revealed several issues.
8: These include failures in accountability, structural deficiencies, weaknesses in our reporting and support systems, and concerns about retaliation.
7: Grasso says no current employees will face disciplinary action. Michelle Franzen, ABC News.
0: There's now a $100,000 reward on the table for information leading to an arrest or conviction related to the death of 18-year-old Nolan Wells, who went partying with friends on one of Mississippi's barrier islands on the 4th of July. The friends returned home. Wells, however, did not. I'm Sherry Preston, ABC News.
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0: Gordon Deal. Trump targets Canada. Good morning. I'm Gordon Deal, along with Nicole Murray, on this Tuesday, July 21st. Glad you could join us. Here's what's up this hour.
1: President Trump has announced additional tariffs on certain Canadian goods, like cement and wine. Hear his reasoning.
0: The Pentagon now says nearly 100 U.S. troops have been injured recently in Iranian strikes on Middle East facilities.
1: Storm warnings and surge watches are up as Tropical Storm Bertha gains power south of the Florida Panhandle.
0: And what's more effective, robo-advisors or AI when it comes to financial advice?
2: As artificial intelligence gets smarter, we're seeing these robo-advisors becoming more autonomous, acting literally as agents.
0: Jenna Contino at MarketWatch pits AI versus robo-advisors. A new flashpoint in the relationship between Washington and Ottawa. President Trump has announced new 50% tariffs on a range of Canadian goods like hockey equipment, wine, and cement. The White House said that the tariffs were a response to the country's discriminatory treatment of American products. Some sectors and goods, including energy, potash, and fish or critical minerals, will be exempt. In a Truth Social post on Friday, you may have seen it, Trump threatened to impose steeper duties to compensate for Canadian wildfire smoke impacting air quality from the Midwest to the Mid-Atlantic. Ontario Premier Doug Ford.
3: You know something, rather than criticize and threaten Canada, your closest friends, maybe one day you're going to need our help like you did last year and we deployed the people. I get frustrated just listening to that bunch of rubbish.
0: The White House said the U.S. opposed Canadian policies that require companies to invest in auto production in Canada rather than the U.S., as well as bans some Canadian provinces have imposed on U.S. liquor products. The new tariffs are set to take effect on August 19th. U.S. Central Command says the military carried out a 10th consecutive night of strikes on Iran earlier today. Iran's army said it hit back. Meanwhile, the Wall Street Journal is reporting that the Iranian ballistic missile attack on a Jordanian airbase that killed two American service members struck prefabricated housing units where troops lived and slept. The remains of a third person are being examined. The Pentagon now says nearly 100 troops have been injured in the past 2 weeks. Senate Minority Leader Chuck Schumer.
4: This carnage is the bitter fruit of Trump's labor in Iran. Every second Trump prolongs his war is another second the lives of our men and women in uniform are in danger.
0: Also of note, Houthi terrorists in Yemen, backed by Iran, announced yesterday they would impose a naval blockade on Saudi Arabia. Reuters says the announcement came despite Iran's foreign ministry saying mediators had presented proposals to Tehran, signaling that diplomatic contacts remained active, but gave no details. Tropical Storm Bertha appears to be gathering momentum this morning after forming last evening in the Gulf of Mexico, south of the Florida Panhandle. Forecasters say it's expected to stay near or along the northern Gulf Coast early this week, delivering heavy rain on coastal areas of Florida, Alabama, Mississippi, and Louisiana as it pushes west toward Texas. A tropical storm warning was in effect from the Alabama-Florida border to the Jefferson-Plaquemines Parish border in Louisiana. Ray Heyman is with the New Orleans Sewerage and Water Board.
5: We will continue to monitor the conditions around the clock and do everything we can to remain transparent and provide information to you so that you can protect yourself and your families.
0: Storm surge watch was in effect for the Alabama-Florida border to the mouth of the Mississippi River. Red flags were flying on the beach at Orange Beach, Alabama, cautioning swimmers about high surf and currents. Bertha is the second tropical storm of the Atlantic hurricane season after Tropical Storm Arthur last month made landfall along the Gulf Coast of Texas. 10 minutes now after the hour on This Morning, America's First News. 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
1: Thanks for spending time with us. Welcome into Tuesday. President Trump promised that the Republican midterm convention in September will be historic, but GOP candidates in swing states aren't publicly rushing to attend. Here's Alex Gangitano, White House reporter at Politico. Alex, what are you hearing?
2: Yeah, so there's this midterm convention that the president had wanted for a very long time. He finally announced it a couple weeks ago, saying it's going to be in Dallas in mid-September. And he said this is going to be historic. This is a huge event. And so we reached out to some of these dozens of Republican candidates, lawmakers, in-cycle senators in these swing states and more contested races that don't have these very red voting blocks, and saying, is this something you want to go to? Basically, the vast majority is not committing and saying, yes, we're so excited to go. They're kind of either not saying one way or another, or we're getting a lot of, we'll see, you know, we're not going to give our schedule yet. And so what's interesting about that is, you know, some of these decisions and challenges they have to think about is, what's the president going to be talking about at this midterm convention? Is it going to be relitigating the 2020 election? Do I want to be associated with that when my constituents are ready to move on from it? And also just the logistics of, do I want to be in Dallas for 2 days in September when I could be, you know, in my state talking to voters and taking on my challenger who gets to stay in the state, because Democrats aren't doing the same thing. So it's a lot of challenges up ahead of what these candidates and lawmakers have to think about.
1: Wow. All right. So who specifically is in a tough spot right now, it would seem?
2: Yeah, so an interesting one. Former Senator Jeff Flake and I spoke. He was a senator from Arizona, and he told me, because I've reached out to him because Arizona is such an interesting state. It's pretty red, but all of its lawmakers are Democrats, so it's an interesting swing state. And he had mentioned that Congressman Andy Biggs, who is running for governor there, is in a really tough spot because Arizonans want to move on from some of the rhetoric Trump has about election interference. They want people in their state running if you're going to want to be governor. And so they would want Biggs home. Meanwhile, when I talked to the Biggs campaign, they basically said they haven't made their plans for after their primary and what travel will look like there.
1: We're speaking with Alex Gangitano, White House reporter at Politico. The story is called Swing State Candidates Faced with Conundrum Over Midterm Convention. There's not a lot of details, though, of this, correct? Other than mid-September, Dallas, come on over.
2: That's exactly right. There's also not a lot of details, and so a lot of members are basically saying we'll have to figure out once the details are out of what people will want from us. What we know so far is that these state parties are in charge of sending in the invitations and for actual attendees, voters, to go, and they're deciding how the money that's raised from ticket sales is being used. And there's some pretty big ticket sales going on. The California Republican Party is offering a VIP member ticket for $250,000. So a lot of money could be raised here, and we'll see, you know, what they use it for.
1: Boy, no commitments from the corporate world, however?
2: Yes, so that's an interesting one. A lot of these typical conventions, and I say typical in the sense of they're during a presidential election year. What we saw, you know, before the 2024 race, there was the convention in July for Republicans, August for Democrats. Those usually have corporate sponsors. And say you're a corporation, you end up doing sometimes both of them, just to not, you're not choosing a side, but you want to be involved, you want to be in the political mix. So I'll give, you know, $100,000 to the RNC and $100,000 to the DNC, make it even and be a part of these conventions. Now, without the Democrats doing the same one, corporations will have to weigh whether it's worth getting involved, especially because it's only 3 months out that they heard that there's an actual date and this thing is actually happening. And so do they even think it's worth it to get involved? So that will be kind of an interesting next phase of this story if we start to see some companies say, sure, you know what, I'll give money and I'll explain to the Democrats that, you know, I would have given to them if they had had one, or let me just nod and let the RNC spend their own money on this one.
1: Jeez. So if you're If you're a candidate for office in a swing state as a Republican, I guess you run the risk here of angering voters if you go and things are said there at the convention that you don't embrace, or you risk angering the president. Right. By not going.
2: Exactly right. And according to an RNC official I spoke to, they think that embracing the president is 100% the way to go here. That Republicans shouldn't shy away from him. And mostly their response was is because he is such a turnout machine, which is very true. If anyone's going to get the base wanting to turn out for the midterms, it's President Trump.
1: Thanks, Alex. Alex Scandetano, White House reporter at Politico. 20 minutes now after the hour on This Morning, America's First News. Here's Nicole Murray.
3: And now, the three big things you need to know. Number one.
4: President Trump is imposing 50% tariffs on a range of Canadian goods, accusing Canada of discriminating against U.S. commerce. Ontario Premier Doug Ford says the U.S. should help contain Canada's wildfires rather than threaten duties because of the smoke.
5: Maybe President Trump would offer his closest allies and friends some support rather than sit there and threaten tariffs.
4: The new tariffs are set to take effect on August 19th.
6: We should do everything we can.
3: Number two.
4: Central Command says the U.S. military has carried out a 10th consecutive night of strikes on Iran. Wisconsin Senator Ron Johnson on Fox Business.
6: We should do everything we can to support the Iranian people. I mean, there are tens of millions of Iranians who do not want to be ruled by this brutal dictatorship.
4: Also, Yemen's Iran-backed Houthis announced they are imposing a naval blockade on Saudi Arabia.
3: Number three.
4: A man has been arrested after the FBI said he ignited fireworks and started a blaze outside a federal building in Lower Manhattan. FBI Assistant Director James Barnicle discussing the suspect identified as Andrew Arabaca.
7: Arabaca is a former United States Army soldier. He was enlisted for approximately 4 years, serving from 2001 to 2005. He was a repairman or mechanic on Patriot missile systems. He is 43 years old.
4: In other news, health officials say a fourth person has died in connection with Legionnaires' disease in Manhattan. The first reported death in relation to the Legionnaires' cluster on the Upper East Side was reported on Friday. South Carolina Senator Darlene Graham said on Fox News that she is running for a full term to replace her late brother Lindsey Graham's Senate seat.
8: I can't see it any other way. I just can't. I've thought and I've prayed and he's worked so hard for so long. I can't just let that die.
4: And finally, Hotel Tonight has released a new survey with the top pet peeves for travelers. They include armrest battles, immediately standing in the aisle before it's their turn to deplane, being loud on board, and trying to get on the plane before their boarding group is called.
1: Yeah. Immediately standing in the aisle.
4: Yeah, that's the worst.
1: Sit the hell down. That's what I feel like shouting sometimes.
4: Have you ever been in one of those armrest battles where like, you move, no, you move. Oh, I have, and it's gotten intense. Like, get out of my way.
1: No.
4: A little bit.
1: Nicole, you're exaggerating.
4: I'm not exaggerating, but it was a little like, you know.
1: Why can't you just have another mojito and relax?
4: They have mojitos on airplanes?
1: Bring your own mix or something?
4: Okay, I like how you think.
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0: 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In addition, a new wave of agentic AI investing platforms is emerging that automates active, autonomous trading decisions. A look at both from Jenna Contino, personal finance reporter at MarketWatch. 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
1: A robo-advisor is going to be, you know, if you think about, if you have your 401k in a Schwab or Fidelity account, you just kind of set, you know, maybe it's 70% stocks, 30% bonds, and a robot behind the scenes, based on whatever advisors at whatever firm you're using, is just making those making decisions on your behalf, you know, buying, selling, whatever, moving around index funds, whatever makes sense for you based on whatever risk level you put in on the front end. But, you know, as artificial intelligence gets smarter, we're seeing these robo-advisors being able to take on, becoming more autonomous, acting literally as agents. So, you know, you can tell a chatbot, hey, this is what I want to do, and it can actually make buying and selling decisions, more individual stock picking decisions on your behalf. But of course, with that additional autonomy comes more risk.
0: Like what?
1: Yeah, I mean, one of them is just over-trading. The AI might not consider the short-term versus long-term capital gains tax risk. So that's something you definitely want to pay attention to, because the taxes that you could have to pay might just wipe out any of the, you know, money you might have made on the actual trade.
0: Oh, yeah. Also, somebody in your story said you can actually outgrow a robo-advisor. How so?
1: Yeah, I mean, it definitely doesn't replace the human financial advisor, in the sense that, you know, it might be managing your portfolio, but if you have questions about, you know, writing out a will, or, you know, just bigger long-term retirement planning, kind of things that require human nuance, you're going to actually need a human to talk about that. You can do the research on your own, but, you know, at the end of the day, a robo-advisor itself can't make those decisions for you.
0: We're speaking with Jenna Contino, personal finance reporter at MarketWatch. She looked at AI versus robo-advisors. How about agentic AI in this?
1: Yeah. So, you know, the pro of agentic AI, it can handle that highly complex active trading without, like, you can really take a back seat, just check in every now and then. And like I was saying, instead of just maybe a basket of broad index funds, like a robo-advisor might be doing, making tweaks here and there, these systems can really research the market, pick individual stocks, making those hyper-specific trading decisions. But then, like I was saying, it can lead to that over-trading and the capital gains taxes, things like that.
0: Also, just explain the potential growth here of that robo-advisor market.
1: Yeah, it's kind of crazy. So right now, already, more than a quarter of Americans prefer a robo-advisor investment strategy. But the industry is supposed to grow more than sevenfold to $102 billion by 2034.
0: Thanks, Jenna. Jenna Contino, personal finance reporter at MarketWatch. 30 minutes now after the hour on This Morning, America's First News.

0: with the context to make sense of it all. This is America's First News, This Morning with Gordon Deal.
1: Thanks for spending time with us. Welcome into Tuesday, July 21. Gordon Deal with Nicole Murray. Some of our top stories and headlines. Trump announces new 50% tariffs on some Canadian goods, including hockey sticks and beer. A 10th straight night of strikes by the U.S. on Iranian targets. Houthi terrorists in Yemen threaten a naval blockade on Saudi ships. Five people have died in the Scioto River in central Ohio after several entered the water to help a person struggling to swim. Tropical storm Bertha forms south of the Florida Panhandle. And the grandfather, who volunteers his time cuddling the most fragile patients at a hospital in Virginia. That story in about 20 minutes. Costco wants to give its shoppers an easier way to buy gas. The membership warehouse chain is opening a handful of standalone gas stations. Here's Sarah Nassauer, retail reporter at the Wall Street Journal. Sarah, what's going on?
2: So Costco is experimenting with building gas stations that are fully away from stores, right? Normally, a gas station that they have now is kind of in the parking lot or at like the edge of the parking lot. And they're experimenting with building a few that are in totally different locations, but not that far from stores. You know, they're not in like brand new cities. They're still intended to be useful to people that are members of stores in the town.
1: Okay. Just what? Alleviate some pressure because of the amount of cars showing up to get gas at Costco?
2: Yeah. Basically, they say that, you know, some customer pain points right now are things like the parking lot of stores. It's hard to find parking, and they're trying to deal with that. So they don't necessarily want to add a gas station to some parking lots or expand a gas station in an existing parking lot if it's going to take up regular store parking. And then also the gas stations themselves are pretty overprescribed in many spots. So they're looking for other solutions. They said they're trying to be more creative with their real estate.
1: So are they buying up land and building their own gas stations, or are they buying existing ones and then slapping their name and price on it?
2: Yeah, I mean, there's only one of these open right now in California, in Southern California. And in that case, they took over a former Bed Bath & Beyond location and built their own gas station. So it's not an existing gas station. They had to build it.
1: Wow. Where else are they considering building them?
2: There's a permit, you know, there's one in motion in Honolulu in Hawaii, and then they say they have a handful of others planned. I don't, you know, it's not going to be sort of instantly there's hundreds of Costco gas stations all over the country. It's a handful for now.
1: Yeah. We're speaking with Sarah Nassauer, retail reporter at the Wall Street Journal. The story is called Costco gas pumps are so popular, the retailer is building standalone stations. Is the thinking here that more folks might actually then go into a Costco and make purchases?
2: Well, you know, the gas stations in general, people tend to stop in when they go to the gas stations. These gas stations won't be directly adjacent to a store, so that won't really be the case. I think the intention is more to make membership more valuable. Costco earns the vast majority of its profits actually from what you pay for the membership, not selling us stuff. And so they really are incentivized to get more members and then keep you as a member when once you've become one.
1: Wow. So this might be a chicken and egg type thing here, but are Costco gas stations popular now because gas is high, or have they always been high, or have they always been busy?
2: Yeah, that's an important point here, is that Costco tends to sell gas for a little less than regular gas stations, right? And so that is really a draw. They said that the most recent quarter, so it ended sort of, I think, May 10th, you know, the beginning of May, they actually, at the end of that quarter, sold more gas by volume than they ever have in their company's history, because that's a time when gas prices were going up. People were really conscious of it and probably willing to drive a little extra to go to Costco to get that deal on gas. So this happens to be, You know, they had to plan these gas stations years in advance, so they didn't know what was going to happen with gas prices when they made that call. But it happens to be happening at a time when gas prices are higher than they were a year ago, and so people are very aware of when they're getting a deal on gas.
1: Gee, so are they seeing memberships spiking because of folks looking for that cheap gas?
2: They have not said that they're seeing membership spikes specifically because of gas, but they say that people that use their gas stations are more loyal members and do tend to shop with them more often, which they want.
1: Thanks, Sarah. Sarah Nassauer, retail reporter at The Wall Street Journal. 21 minutes now in front of the hour. On This Morning, America's First News. Coming up next, the awful prank that a pilot played on Argentina soccer fans.

0: The board recommends approving.
1: Regarding that seat on the committee, we're promoting.
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0: 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Just do a search for This Morning with Gordon Deal. It's time now for the mic drop with This Morning's Mike Gavin.
1: Good morning. Well, we still have a few World Cup notes to talk about, and this one relates to the American version of football that'll be back very soon. One thing nobody loves is when stars get hurt, and players and fans for years have suspected that artificial turf is to blame. And for the World Cup, any football stadium that hosted matches like MetLife Stadium in New Jersey had to have grass installed per FIFA rules. That made some NFL stars take to social media to implore the league to consider keeping the grass permanent. 49ers tight end George Kittle wrote on Instagram, "Grass looks great at MetLife. Can we keep it that way, NFL? Would appreciate it. Thanks." Jets running back Breece Hall, who plays his home games at MetLife, responded with the word "please" in all caps. Both players' posts were reposted by Bears quarterback Caleb Williams. The NFL Players Association has long advocated for natural grass, contending that it's easier on the players' bodies. MetLife was one of 15 stadiums that use some kind of synthetic turf last season.
0: Yeah.
1: Yeah. They say it's more expensive in a league that makes billions of dollars.
0: Yes.
1: Somehow it's more expensive to keep the grass.
0: Right. The issue here, I think, for George Kittle is that he said grass looks great at MetLife.
1: Yeah.
0: Problem is the grass looked great at New York, New Jersey Stadium.
1: That is a different stadium than the one that'll be used in the fall for football, right? That'll switch back.
0: What do you mean?
1: My guess is that the artificial turf will roll back in the day they switch the sign back to MetLife Stadium, right?
0: That's right.
1: They take down the New York, New Jersey Stadium banner, and in comes the artificial turf.
0: Not everybody loves this idea, which surprised me. There are some who prefer turf, but I think it's the majority of guys who would prefer grass.
1: Players? Because I saw a poll in the story I was looking at. They said, supposedly, the Players Association said 92% of players said they would prefer natural grass.
0: That's what I mean. I'm curious. Like, who is it? Like, who loves the turf?
1: Yeah.
0: I would think it's running backs who love to cut and stuff like that.
1: I don't know.
0: That is risky.
1: Running backs seem to be unanimous behind the grass. Maybe kickers. I'm thinking kickers.
0: Maybe kickers.
1: Maybe it's easier for them.
0: Okay.
1: To kind of get a good foothold there. And imagine you're an Argentine soccer fan who had the bad fortune of being airborne without TV service during the World Cup final. You'd likely be on edge waiting for any update on the match from the plane's crew, so you can then imagine the reaction from passengers when the pilot of a flight came on to announce the winner of Sunday's match and decided to play a prank on the passengers by indicating that Argentina had won. A viral video shared online shows a plane full of Argentina fans going wild after the announcement is made over the PA system, with passengers donning the blue and white stripes, jumping from their seats and erupting into cheers at the news. Those wild celebrations were cut short, however, as the pilot revealed it was a joke and that Spain had, in fact, won the World Cup.
0: What was he, a Spanish pilot? Who does something like this?
1: Oh, my gosh.
0: That was awful.
1: Yeah. I think actually he might have been a Spanish pilot. I might have actually seen that in the notes. But you were taking your life into your hands to some degree by doing that. Like, imagine the flight is over and you do the thing where the pilot stands out in front and greets everybody as they're leaving.
0: You get punched.
1: You're going to have to keep that door locked. I don't think he was standing out there in any way, shape, or form.
0: You want to deal with

0: angry Argentina soccer fans after a prank like that, you are a courageous man.
1: Better hope there's an air marshal or two on board.
0: Oh, my goodness. Thank you, Mike. 13 minutes now in front of the hour on This Morning, America's First News.
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0: through the clutter to bring you the people and stories that matter to you. 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
1: Thanks for joining us. Do you enjoy having a couple of cups of coffee each day? Well, the American Heart Association says, have at it. The group put out a scientific statement yesterday announcing the latest research indicates consuming up to 400 milligrams of caffeine per day is generally safe for most adults. That's about 5 8-ounce cups, and it's linked to a lower risk of heart disease, heart failure, stroke, and type 2 diabetes. Scientists are still trying to figure out why the caffeine in coffee might help the heart. The lead author says people tend to exercise more on the days they have caffeinated coffee. Also, coffee acts as a diuretic and can lower blood pressure. And caffeine also blocks a substance that can cause atrial fibrillation. That's an arrhythmia that can lead to strokes. Coffee contains other substances that seem to be beneficial for health, too, including polyphenols that might act as antioxidants and reduce inflammation. This could explain why, in some studies, decaf coffee is also associated with lower risks of type 2 diabetes and heart disease. 8 minutes now in front of the hour on This Morning. Once again, here's Nicole Murray.
2: And now, the three big things you need to know. Number one.

0: President Trump is imposing an additional 50% tariff on certain goods from Canada, including wine, hockey sticks, and cement. Ontario Premier Doug Ford expressing frustration.
1: Well, it's disappointing to say the least.
0: The White House said the duties are in response to the country's discriminatory treatment of American products.
2: Number two.
0: Tropical storm Bertha has formed in the Gulf of Mexico and is strengthening this morning. New Orleans Sewerage and Water Board Executive Director Randy Heyman.
3: As part of our storm preparation, our operations teams have already begun lowering the canal levels to increase stormwater storage capacity and cleaning catch basins throughout the system.
0: Bertha is the second named storm of the Atlantic hurricane season.
2: Number three.
0: Andy Burnham is pledging to make politics work better in his first speech as the UK's Prime Minister.
4: Let us make this the moment when Britain starts to believe again. The moment we bring back hope.
0: Burnham also promised to combat homelessness and to honor defense commitments with international partners. Five people have died on an Ohio river after several of them went into the water to help another person who was struggling to swim. Delaware County Sheriff Jeff Balzer.
5: And at some point, we believe one of the folks got in the river to go swimming. And that's when the tragedy started to occur.
0: And now to business. Gas prices continue to rise, surpassing that $4 per gallon marker. Patrick DeHaan with Gas Buddy.
6: I think between Ukraine's attacks on Russia's refineries and the U.S. and Iran, that is the bulk majority of what's moving gas prices in the last week or two, and probably will continue to push prices up in the next couple of weeks.
0: AAA data says the national average for regular gasoline sits at $4.01 per gallon. The French fry debate is once again heating up online. Which do you think is the best? A YouGov survey says that 22% of Americans vote steak fries are number one.
7: Mm. Steak fries for me, a little too potato-y.
0: Oh, no, they're the best.
7: I want to max out the grease as much as possible. And for that, I think I'd go with curly fries. Because then when I put the seasoning on, like extra salt, extra pepper, and probably some Old Bay seasoning, I feel like curly fries can capture it most because it might hit the top of the fry. It might hit like the underneath the fry because it's curly.
0: You've thought That's about this.
7: Yeah.
0: I don't know. Steak fries, they're like, they're hearty. I like the potato.
7: I get it. I think I'd go shoestring fries next because you could jam a fork and get like 40 at once.
0: Shoestring fries aren't even French fries. What are you talking about?
7: But they really maximize the grease. That's the thing.
0: Oh my God. Enjoy your strings.
7: 6 minutes now in front of the hour.
8: The board recommends approving.
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Thanks for being with us. Every Tuesday and Thursday, Dave Whitlow walks into the neonatal intensive care unit at Children's Hospital of Richmond at VCU with a simple mission: comfort the tiniest patients fighting their biggest battles. The 73-year-old is not a doctor or a nurse. He's a volunteer cuddler. Been doing it for 8 years. The retired local government manager told WTVR television it's the best gig he's ever had. On a typical visit, he holds 5 or 6 babies. On busy days, it can get to 8, some weighing under 2 pounds. Before every cuddle, Whitlow puts on a gown and gloves and asks a nurse about the type of treatment the baby's receiving. Whitlow, a father of 2, grandfather of 3, whispers the same words to each child when he's done cuddling: grow strong, grow smart, grow kind. That'll do it for this hour. For Nicole Murray and Mike Gavin, I'm Gordon Deal. 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

0: News. I'm Sherry Preston. We are learning more about the circumstances surrounding the deaths of three American service members in Jordan. That is, the U.S. and Iran exchange fire once again overnight. ABC's Martha Raddatz is in Amman, Jordan.
1: Video circulating online showing massive explosions. One missile striking a housing container unit, according to sources, although it is unclear whether that is where the fatalities occurred. President Trump vowing retaliation, warning Iran will pay many times over for every American soldier killed. The U.S. launching new attacks on Iranian military targets for the 10th straight day.
0: An Iranian official beginning meets with mediators in Pakistan as diplomats try to salvage what is left of the collapsed memorandum of understanding. Gas prices have now hit $4 a gallon on average, and with upcoming rough weather expected, they could go even higher soon. Patrick DeHaan is with Gas Buddy.
2: It's a reminder of Mother Nature's impact on gas prices that we could see in August and September as hurricane season starts to find its stride. So while it is geopolitical factors primarily pushing prices up, there are other factors that could become active in the weeks ahead.
0: Active right now, Tropical Storm Bertha.
3: Officials throughout the region are urging people to stay out of the water as the storm could produce high surf and dangerous rip currents. As Bertha threatens the Gulf Coast, other parts of the country are reeling from deadly flooding. In Wayne County, Utah, five family members were killed during a camping trip after being swept away by flash flooding.
0: ABC's Sophie Flay, New York and New Jersey, still recovering from flash flooding over the weekend, could be in for another round of it this week. The White House slapping 50% tariffs on almost all Canadian goods in retaliation, the president says, for Canada discriminating against American-made products. 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
0: A federal judge temporarily halting Paramount's merger with Warner Brothers Discovery after a protest by several states.
6: If this deal goes through, not only would it be one of the largest media companies in the United States, but according to the attorneys general who brought this lawsuit to challenge it, it would really be a loss for consumers. They argue by combining two of the big five legacy studios, you're just going to have too much media under one roof.
0: That's ABC's Peter Haralambos. Taylor Farms voluntarily expanding the recall of Iceberg lettuce products amid the parasitic bacteria outbreak that has sickened hundreds of people. The UK has its seventh prime minister in the past decade. Andy Burnham, the former mayor of Manchester, is now head of the Labour Department. ABC's Guy Davies is at the foreign desk in London.
7: It's turned out to be a bit of a coronation for Andy Burnham. He's a deeply popular figure in Manchester, where he's been mayor. And it was essentially a given that he was going to be the new prime minister yesterday, because all of these lawmakers in the Labour Party have said that they want Andy Burnham to be the next prime minister. Normally, there's a kind of internal leadership contest. That didn't happen this time around. That's how popular he is.
0: The UK is experiencing a cost of living crisis amid strong distrust in the government. A lot of us are spending a lot of money at the movies. Theater chain AMC, the biggest in the country, says its last quarter was the best in the company's 106-year history. Sherry Preston, ABC News.
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9: 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Birthdays and anniversaries. Let us know if anybody here in the corridor is celebrating today that we should know about. Third Tuesday of the month, we'll get a weather feature from ISU Extension and our weatherman, Patrick Hazlett, at 6:40, and we'll get down to the farm news at 6:50 this morning. News, weather, sports, community information aplenty. Forecast today should be much cooler. High today expected to be about 80 degrees.
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3: Good Tuesday morning. George Bauer at the KICD News Desk. A 2025 graduate of Jackson County Central was murdered at his home in Virginia over the weekend. Norfolk police were called to a residence at 1 a.m. Saturday where they found 19-year-old Ronquial Kyle suffering from a serious stab wound. He was taken to the hospital where he later died of those injuries. Local media calling it a domestic situation. And 19-year-old Krishana Allen has been charged with second-degree murder. The Jackson County Central Huskies football team has issued a statement reading, "Ron will be remembered as a valued teammate, a loyal friend, and a Husky whose impact extended far beyond the football field." They say that Kyle had entered the U.S. Navy after graduating last year. Clay County search warrant led to the arrest of two Peterson residents on Thursday. Clay County Sheriff's Department executed the search warrant at 9 East 3rd Street in Peterson. Shortly after noon, authorities identified 50-year-old Norman Escalera and 31-year-old Tyrell McAllister as occupants. During the search, officers say they found marijuana and drug paraphernalia. Both men charged with third offense, possession of marijuana and possession of drug paraphernalia. Okoboji Summer Theater has passed the halfway mark for the 2026 season with four productions down, three to go. Just before the season kicked off last month, we got a tour of the living quarters behind the theater with Michael Burke, who's the director of productions and operations.
4: Well, it's a beautiful spot for us. This is where we do the housing of our students and our guest artists and staff. We're very fortunate to be in a building campaign for our tiny homes around the property. We're just actually going to get started this week on three additional tiny homes.
5: So how is this all possible? Do you make enough on ticket sales to do all of this?
4: Well, no, ticket sales help a lot, and that's a great thing to see everybody every week to do that. But Ruthanne does a great job of fundraising and finding grants to get and working with the college to get the costs covered for these big improvements, because they're long-term and for the long-term health of the program.
5: You have a local friends group here in Okoboji.
4: Oh, yes, the Okoboji Summer Theater Association. They're the reason Stevens College and the conservatory are here. They went out looking for somebody in 1957 to run this theater that they were starting, and they found us, and as they say, the rest is history.
3: That hammering you heard in the background was the new rubber roof going over the main stage. That building also got a new air conditioning unit this year. And this week's production at OST, starting tonight, Never Can Say Goodbye, the 70s Beehive musical. Anthony Gonzalez has toured the newly expanded and refurbished museum in Estherville.
6: The Emmett County Museum continues to expand its exhibits and displays while making local history more accessible to residents and visitors. Board President Roy Gage says much of the museum's recent growth was made possible through a gift from former teacher and author Mary Ann Waldron.
7: The key to everything that we've done is we've got a gal, Mary Ann Waldron, who taught here, grew up in Emmitsburg, taught here for 22 years. In retirement, she wrote five children's books that were published and did quite well. But when she passed away, I wasn't on the board at the time, but I think we just got a nice big fat check. And nobody saw it coming. I think it was, as far as I can tell, it was kind of a surprise.
6: Gage says the additional space has allowed volunteers to create several new displays, including recreations of familiar local businesses and attractions from Emmett County's past. One of the stories that stands out most to Gage is learning why Waldron chose to support the museum.
7: I never knew why we got that money. You know, it was just kind of a little bit of a puzzle. And a year ago, we had her open house, and a friend of hers that had taught with her was here. And her passion was teaching children to read, and she taught second grade. And once a year, we've got a little schoolhouse here that was donated by Harold Johnson, a little one-room schoolhouse. She would take the school, her class down there one day every year. And she just so much enjoyed being in that environment and teaching those kids to read in there. And that's the lady says, that's why you got that money to put up this wonderful building we've got. And we really want to thank Mary Ann.
6: The museum now includes 14 buildings featuring exhibits ranging from trains and automobiles to genealogy and local history research. Gage says the museum's library has also become a valuable resource for people researching family history and learning more about the communities that help shape Emmett County.
7: We've got separate books on all the townships in the county. Anything that happens in that township goes in that book. So if your grandfather was in that township, you might be gone for 50 years, you come back, you look it up, there might be a picture of your grandpa cutting oats. You know, you just never know what you're going to find.
6: The Emmett County Museum is open daily from 1 to 4 o'clock p.m. during June, July, and August, with additional tours often available by appointment. Gage says the museum welcomes visitors of all ages and encourages families to explore the exhibits through a hands-on experience.
3: And the Spirit of Okoboji launched Okobo Tree in 2024. Artistic Director Carrie Meyer says the project has seen growing interest in each of the 4 years.
0: We had just put a press release out that we did 25, but over the 4th of July weekend, we added our 26th tree. So we just keep growing, and I've had about 6 to 8 more phone calls just in the last 5 days. So very exciting, the momentum, the excitement for the community to continue expanding our Okobo trees throughout our community.
3: Meyer says several additional carvings are already planned for communities all across the Iowa Great Lakes and extending down to Spencer.
0: Like I said, we've had, 5 to 6 phone calls, even just the last 2 days coming in. I have about 8 projects I'm working on. The Pearson Art Center's given us 2 trees along their art path. The Nature Center, they've given us 2 trees in, amongst their new renovation for the new natural playscape. The City of Milford, we're going to be putting an Okobo tree down in their Buchanan Park. The City of Okoboji gave us another tree. We have one at Spear Park, and then we'll be putting one by a lake access off of Lakeshore Drive. So we have so many coming in right now that I think we will very easily be able to become a record holder for a community with trees.
3: The current record holder is Biloxi, Mississippi. They have 43 of those sculpted trees. That's KICD News on the radio. You can also see all of our local stories posted online at northwestiowanow.com.
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2: Here's primetime weather on News Radio KICD. Flooding and hail reported in portions of central Iowa last night. You've probably seen the pictures on social media. Softball-sized hail reported in the Des Moines/Ames area. The cold front that brought those thunderstorms yesterday has pushed south of the state overnight. Few scattered post-frontal showers linger in southern Iowa this morning. The more robust convection has pushed into northern Missouri. Behind the front, cooler air filtering south into the state. Few areas patchy fog this morning, but breezy conditions will likely inhibit more widespread clouds today. With strong cold air advection into the area, temperatures today will be in the lower 70s to the low 80s. Could be a 15-degree-plus swing from yesterday's high. The pressure gradient remains tight behind the departing trough, and the cold air advection and subsidence will come together for breezy northerly winds over portions of Iowa today. More mild conditions expected through the end of the work week, with highs in the upper 70s to 80s across the state. Continued ridging out of the south and west will continue, but there's a decent signal for more short waves Wednesday into Thursday that could bring in additional chances for showers and storms. Severe weather, less likely with those storm chances. Unfortunately, not much of that rain is expected for the corridor. Here's your KICD NorthwestIowaNow.com live Doppler forecast. Mostly sunny today, high 80, north to northwest winds 10 to 20, gusting at 30. Mostly clear tonight, overnight low 55, north winds at 5 to 15, gusting up to 20. Mostly sunny tomorrow, high 78, and then winds just falling off the cliff. North winds at about 5, mostly clear tomorrow night, overnight low about 55 degrees. Mostly sunny Thursday, high 81, 30% chance of showers still in the forecast overnight Thursday, low of 59. For the weekend, partly sunny Friday, high 81, overnight low 61, mostly sunny Saturday, highs back in the 90s, 92, with an overnight low of 69, and then mostly sunny on Sunday, high 96, with an overnight low 68. Yesterday's high was 94, and the low was 71. Record high on this date was set in 1940 when it got up to 101, and then the record low is 1947 when we got down to 46 degrees. Sunrise occurred at 6 o'clock, sunset tonight at 8:54, sunrise tomorrow morning, 6:01. Currently 67 degrees at News Radio KICD.
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6: This is Carl with three things I'm watching for Tuesday, July 21st, I believe. check the date here. Weekly corn, weekly crop ratings. We saw corn decline 1 point. Soybeans improved 1 point. Corn, the poor to very poor, also increased 1 point. Maybe not a big deal, a lot of shuffling back and forth there. But the one thing that these ratings, if you dig a little deeper, it's not so much the ratings, it is the variability. Western Corn Belt, much better than the Eastern Corn Belt, especially Iowa, Minnesota, Wisconsin, through there. There's a really good stretch of corn and soybeans in that area. Crops doing very well. As you head east, it becomes a little bit more variable. Look at the Illinois crop rating, the Ohio, Indiana, Michigan, a little better, but it's highly, highly variable. And then again, get out to the Dakotas, hearing reports out of both North and South Dakota, all the way through that edge of the Western Corn Belt where stress really is being noted. So I think where the crop is good, it's extremely good this year. And where it's bad, it's getting worse. And that appears to be what the crop ratings are, in fact, telling us. The one that maybe got a little bit more attention, spring wheat rating dropped 5 points over the week. That's a pretty big drop there. Still a little bit better rated than last year, but falling quickly. The drought conditions that are impacting corn out in that spring wheat belt, not going to do that crop any favors moving forward either.

0: Moving on, another area of the world where crop losses are building from drought conditions is the EU, and we are getting very different opinions coming out depends who you ask, I guess. France saying that their crops are getting devastated, but other countries in that EU bloc saying that they're holding in there pretty good. Highly variable, and the losses so far do appear to be confined mostly to the grains, mostly to wheat, big losses in the wheat crop there, and that's why we've seen this big rally in the U.S. Wheat here is, expecting to see a little bit more demand as we move forward and those EU losses build. Counter that a little bit also, though, Australia saying that maybe their losses aren't going to be quite as bad as they initially thought. So a lot of moving parts in that wheat complex there. Bottom line, though, trade disappointed with the demand we've seen with all of this weather concerns going on. So a little bit of profit taking could surface in wheat a little quick because of that. Third and final thing I want to talk about here this morning, President Trump has announced 50% tariffs will go in effect in 30 days on Canadian alcohol, dairy products, and automobiles. This comes after he had made some off-the-cuff comments on tariffing Canada due to the wildfire smoke. The White House says that these are because of discriminatory trade practices on those three products. That's why they're seeing those tariffs. Take it for what you want, but it looks, one more trade issue we got to deal with moving forward, and it's add it to the other tariffs we've added recently on our other trade partners, and then wonder why our demand is slowing in the global market. Connect the dots. Those are the three things I'm watching today.
1: Carl Sensor with the three big things from Conscious Ag Consulting. He's now heard twice daily here on the radio. The three big things at 6:15, which is also his YouTube channel show. And then he does a custom show for KICD at 8:15 this morning. Every morning at 8:15 ahead of the market open at 8:30, the morning market preview. September corn rallied yesterday, 4¾ cents, closed at 449.5. New crop up 5.5 at 473, and then March up 5.5 at 488.5. Soybeans really rallied yesterday. We'll see if that continues today. September beans up 22 cents, closing at 1215.5. New crop up 23¼ at 1226¼. March up 20 cents at 1240. Soybean meal up 330 yesterday. Soybean oil down 13 points. Chicago wheat down 8¾ cents. Live cattle futures yesterday higher anywhere in a range of $2.10 higher in August to $2.60 higher for the October contract. Feeder cattle yesterday had a good day, up anywhere from $6.05 on the nearby to $7 for October. And hog futures were mixed, down 37 cents for August, down 22 cents for October. December closed up 30 cents, and the February contract was up 52 cents. We'll see if the rally holds here. We'll check the overnight markets coming up here in about 20 minutes on News Radio KICD.
2: It's been a marathon of a run for Boston. Good morning, I'm Jay Reynolds. Red Sox were hot going into the All-Star break over a week ago. Still haven't backed off the throttle.
3: Swing a liner to shortstop by Chang. His 14 in a row for the Red Sox. Chapman walks the tightrope. The Sox cannot be stopped. 6-5 winner.
2: WEI in Boston. Red Sox with their second longest win streak in franchise history. They can match it tonight with a 15th straight win at Fenway. Angels rally to beat the Cardinals 3-2. Joe Adell hit by a pitch with the bases loaded to end it. Royals walk off the Giants for a 4-3 win. Yankees get two more homers from Jazz Chisholm. They beat the Pirates 8-5. Jordan Alvarez goes yard twice. Astros 8-5 over the Marlins. Jeremy Pena adding a grand slam. Tigers outlast the Cubs 8-6 in 10. Phillies hit a total of five homers. They beat the Dodgers 10-7. With LA's loss, Milwaukee now has the best record. Brewers beat the Mets 8-3. Jacob Mizorowski, though, done after four innings, his shortest start of the season, is manager Pat Murphy.
4: Yeah, I think he was a little bit out of it. You know, the long layoff kind of affected his delivery and everything else. And I think it was important to notice that and get him out of there then. His velo dropped. He couldn't find the rhythm on his heater and, you know, went to all off-speed stuff. I think it was important we got him out of there.
2: Milwaukee, though, holding the best record in baseball. Guardians hit seven homers. They beat the Twins 13-4. Mariners get a grand slam from Cal Raleigh. Shut out the Reds 8-0. FIFA says it's investigating the post-game incident on the field after the final. At least two players and a coach from Argentina were taking swings. Coming off the loss, Lionel Messi is on hiatus for the next two games for Inter Miami. Michigan is beginning the search for a new athletic director. Ward Manuel stepping down at the end of the year. WNBA Dallas says Paige Beckers does not have a concussion. She did not play, though, last night in the overtime loss to New York.
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7: I'm Nicole Murray with Your Money Now. Oil prices are higher this morning, with markets weighing reports of mediation efforts between the U.S. and Iran against an exchange of fresh attacks between the two. West Texas Intermediate up to $83 a barrel, Brent at $89. And as a result, gas prices continue to rise, surpassing the $4 per gallon marker.
8: At least for now, gas prices are rising in virtually every state for gasoline and diesel. It's not a surprise given the new developments over the last week as the U.S. and Iran return to escalations. And it's hard to know how long these escalations could last.
7: That was Patrick DeHaan with Gas Buddy. AAA data says that the national average price for regular gasoline sits at $4.01 per gallon. The proposed Paramount-Warner Brothers Discovery merger has been hit with a temporary restraining order, putting the deal on pause for 14 days over antitrust concerns. Futures are up this morning as the NASDAQ rebounds ahead of corporate earnings. Dow futures up by more than 100 points. NASDAQ futures up by more than 400 points. That's Your Money Now.
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14: That cold front arrived right on schedule late Monday as the heat collided with cooler air and brought severe storms to many parts of Iowa. Meteorologist Brooke Hagenhoff at the National Weather Service.
15: We saw a lot of strong winds and large hail that occurred. In fact, we had hail up to baseball size near Story City, as well as gusty winds that occurred across the state with gusts of 60 to 70 miles per hour common across a large portion of the area.
14: There was also flash flooding in central Iowa around Ames and Des Moines. While MidAmerican Energy says at the storm's peak, more than 19,000 customers statewide were without power. A report shows net farm income in Iowa dropped 53% in the past few years. An ag economist at Iowa State University says unlike the farm crisis of the 1980s, farmers aren't carrying as much debt and the value of farmland is still very strong. But he says farmers do face a critical cash flow problem. 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
14: This morning, the Monona County Board of Supervisors will take up a manure-related project in a rural area. County officials say they weren't notified of the development, which includes a storage area for a solid byproduct of hog manure. Scott Kepsel lives next door.
21: Somebody who doesn't, you know, live there and own the land, why do they get to turn this into an industrial dump and profit from it, whereas the people living there end up smelling it and having to deal with worrying about their groundwater and what else comes along with this without any notification?
14: According to Kepsel, 6 acres of soybeans were plowed under to make room for the storage area. Supervisors are to review an Iowa DNR report outlining complaints about the project. Someone called authorities in the Sioux City Metro on Monday afternoon to say a young woman they saw get into the Missouri River had disappeared. Rescue teams from both sides of the river launched boats. Lieutenant Joe Rodriguez says within 10 minutes, firefighters spotted the woman floating in the middle of the river and pulled her out of the water.
22: She was probably in the water about half hour before we were notified.
14: Rodriguez says the woman was not struggling and did not appear to be in danger. Officials do not recommend swimming in the Missouri, even during a 100-degree day. A group of Iowans has created a free educational tool to make cancer screenings more accessible. Cancer Screen Iowa is an app and website that recommends what screenings to get, what to know before getting them, and it sends annual reminders. Iowa ranks second in the U.S. in cancer rates. Mike Schreers, who helped create the platform, lost his wife to pancreatic cancer. He says the goal is to bring more awareness to the importance of cancer screenings.
23: What we can do is equip them with enough answers that they can take that first step forward. And the first step forward is calling a local clinic.
14: Schreer says the exploding costs and health care access are significant barriers for Iowans. The long-term goal of the project is to build partnerships to support community outreach and screening programs for the uninsured. The website is iowa.cancercheckpoint.com. 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
24: ABC News, I'm Sherry Preston. The White House raising the stakes in the tariff fight with Canada, set to put in place new 50% tariffs on all sorts of Canadian imports. ABC's Karen Waugh.
25: The list of affected Canadian products is wide-ranging. Dairy products, alcohol, and honey, along with a range of other grocery items. Also construction materials, clothing, furniture, and electronics. Canadian Prime Minister Mark Carney says the tariffs violate the free trade agreement between the U.S., Mexico, and Canada.
24: The Trump administration using a law that experts think has never been used before for tariffs. Another night of American attacks on Iran, the 10th in a row. Iran's Revolutionary Guard vowing no more oil will pass through the Strait of Hormuz. Gas prices here already back to $4 a gallon on average. Tropical storm Bertha threatening the Gulf Coast could make landfall in Louisiana tomorrow. Selling at auction for $3.75 million, the prop of Luke Skywalker's severed hand and the lightsaber it was holding. This is ABC News.
1: 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Thanks for being with us this morning. News, weather, sports, community information. We have the farm feature coming up at 6:40 in your farm news at 6:50. 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Here's the weather on the half hour brought to you by Christian Sheep.
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1: Sunny today, high of 80, north winds gusting up to 30 miles per hour, mostly clear tonight, low of 55, and winds gusting up to 20, and then winds next to nothing tomorrow, about 5 miles per hour. Mostly sunny, high of only 78 tomorrow, overnight low 55, mostly sunny on Thursday, high of 81. The only chance of rain in the forecast remains Thursday night, 30% chance of showers after 1 a.m. and an overnight low of 59 degrees. Partly sunny Friday, high of 81 degrees. Clear skies here at News Radio, 102.5 and AM 1240. KICD, and the current temperature reading is 66 degrees. 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
1: 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In May City, Denise Anderson turns 68. Julie Welly from Milford is 75 today. And Terry Post, listening in Lakefield, Minnesota, 71 today. Birthdays and anniversaries thrice daily. Right after the 6:35 birthday show, we give you a little pop update. Tuesdays, we talk about music because Tuesdays is when Billboard magazine updates the record charts. And once again, on the Hot 100, a country song, Choosin' Texas by Ella Langley, is number one. And Taylor Swift, I Knew It, I Knew You, from Toy Story 5, is number two. And Ella Langley and Be Her is number three. I had forgotten how slowly the charts change. I haven't worked in music radio since 2006. Same three songs are number one, two, and three on the country charts. On the pop chart, Dracula by Tame is still number one. Bruno Mars' Grisk is the number two song on the pop chart.

0: And a young lady by the name of Zara Larson with two S's has the number three pop song this week with Midnight Sun.
1: It's the midnight sun, kiss, skin under the red sky, laying on your chest like this. Hold me like the pebbles in your hand.
0: I like it.
1: And the sand, yeah, summer isn't over, yeah.
0: Dracula by Tame, also the number one rock song.
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0: Quickly, Yuengling has taken off in Iowa. I was aware of Yuengling beer because they distributed it in Florida when I take my farm trips, which are occasionally in Florida. I always looked forward to it because I could get Yuengling beer. And the rumor had been for years that Yuengling would be distributed in Iowa. It came true this year. Talked to the folks at Hy-Vee. They said the first couple of weeks they were having difficulty keeping it on the shelves. It was such a big deal. Had hoisted a glass of Yuengling at Smiles for Miles Saturday night in Okoboji. Here are the farm markets. They are brought to you daily as a service of the KICD farm sponsors, Hefty Seed, Northwest Bank, the Red Power Group, and the Coalition to Support Iowa's Farmers. 20 minutes ago, I said, will the rally hold? But it looks like we are down overnight. September corn's down a penny currently at 448 and a half. New crop down a penny and a quarter at 471 and three quarters. March down a penny and a quarter at 487 and a quarter. September soybeans down 2 cents at 1213 and a half. New crop up a quarter at 1226 and a half. March contract penny and a quarter higher at 1241 and a quarter. Soybean meals up 60 cents overnight. Soybean oil down.

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3: 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Madeline, how are you?
4: Doing well. And yourself?
3: Doing well myself. Staying busy and, of course, enjoying the weather. We've had plenty of sunshine, heat, and a little bit of rain chances finally in the forecast here for the next couple of days. How is that setting up for crops? At least here in Northwest Iowa, they all look pretty tall and healthy for the corn side, and then soybeans look pretty good as well. But how is this heat treating those plants?
4: Yeah, for the most part, things are going okay with the heat. We've had, for the past couple weeks, clear skies overnight, and that really helps things cool off at night. So that's been really helpful. But we do continue to keep an eye out on things, and heat during grain fill can be especially detrimental. So just be scouting and taking a look out and seeing how ears are starting to fill as we continue with the growing season, as we're in those reproductive stages.
3: Now, how are the next couple of weeks setting up here for July?
4: Yeah, so from the Climate Prediction Center, we have the 8 to 14 day outlook. This was issued today, it was issued July 20th. And it's valid for July 28th through August 3rd. And what we're seeing there is this warm signal continuing, especially in the southwestern United States, New Mexico especially, but kind of moving away from that, we in Iowa are still in that 50 to 60% chance, so leaning likely above normal for temperatures in the next couple of weeks. And for that same period, we have the precipitation outlook. And for most of Iowa, we're leaning below normal, especially kind of the Ohio River Basin. So it's kind of a bullseye over Indiana and Illinois, where they have that 40 to 50% chance. It goes out from that. So most of Iowa is in 33 to 40% chance. And then the very corner of the state in northwest Iowa is actually in near normal chances for precipitation for the next couple of weeks.
3: Now, for folks who might not know what near normal means, does that kind of mean like we could see 1 to 2 shower thunderstorm activity over those 2 weeks?
4: Absolutely. Yep, that would be about normal. Yep.
3: Now, it seems like the big weather topic, of course, we mentioned it on our previous month, but El Nino looks to be taking hold, looks extremely strong. Now, what does that mean, again, for Northwest Iowa? What can we expect here late this summer and into the fall and winter?
4: Great question. Yeah, so we are currently in an El Nino advisory. So the sea surface temperatures over the equator in the Pacific Ocean are above 0.5 degrees Celsius, warmer than normal. And so El Nino is expected to continue to strengthen through the end of the year. And there's a 97% chance that El Nino will continue to persist through early spring of 2027. So definitely expecting good chances for a strong El Nino over the winter season here in the Midwest into early spring of 2027. So typically what we see with El Nino

0: The effects of El Niño are typically stronger in winter, so we haven't seen a ton of those impacts yet as El Niño has continued to develop over this summer. But what we actually typically see in the Midwest during El Niño in the summer is kind of cooler than normal temperatures. So on average, we may see some cooler than normal temperatures, although it really doesn't feel like it right now, as we've had these really warm temperatures and are continue to expect to have a couple more weeks of warm temperatures yet here in July. But in the winter, we expect Midwest conditions to lean on the warmer and wetter side in Iowa.
1: Well, very well. Now, if folks who are listening, maybe there's something that we didn't touch on, but they want to know, where can they go to get information? Can they email you or call your office?
0: Absolutely. You can reach out to me or with email or calling my office. You can also check out different resources on the Iowa State Integrated Crop Management website. That's where we have the Integrated Crop Management blog. You can go to the Iowa Environmental MesoNet, but also the National Weather Service, Climate Prediction Center, and Storm Prediction Center will all have information for different weather conditions we're expected to have in the near term and long term future.
1: All great websites. Well, Madeline, thank you so much for joining us. I know you've had a busy day, so thank you for taking some time out of your day. Once again, that is Madeline Winstenberg, ISU Extension and Outreach Office there in Ames, joining us here on KICD.
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6: Mostly sunny today, high of 80 degrees, north winds gusting up to 30, mostly clear tonight, overnight low 55, north winds gusting up to 20. Mostly sunny tomorrow, a high of 78, mostly clear tomorrow night, and overnight low 55. High about 81 both Thursday and Friday, back to the 90s this weekend, 92 expected Saturday, 96 on Sunday. The only mention of rain all week long is a 30% chance of showers overnight Thursday. Mostly clear and 62 currently at News Radio KICD, and your early morning farm report is presented as a service of State Line Cooperative.
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6: Good morning, George Bowerth, KICD Ag Business Desk. USDA meteorologist Brad Rippey had the crop report yesterday. We'll start with the nation's corn.
7: We actually saw a 25 percentage point increase in silking to reach 59% by July 19th. That's ahead of the five-year average of 54% and last year's 53%. We've got a number of Midwestern states where corn silking progress exceeds the five-year average by well over 10 percentage points, led by Iowa, 72% silking, five-year average is 57%, Minnesota 58% versus 44%, and South Dakota 49% silking versus the five-year average of 30%.
6: 67% of the nation's corn good to excellent, down a percent. 24% still fair, 9% poor to very poor, up 1%. Now, Iowa's crop rated 80% good to excellent, up 2% from last week's report. 16% fair, down 2%, 4% still poor to very poor. On the soybeans,
7: 66% blooming nationally by July 19th, five-year average 60%, last at this time 60%, roughly a third of the reporting states. The soybean blooming progress is at least 10 percentage points ahead of the five-year average. And one of those states is South Dakota, where the crop's being pushed along a little bit by heat and dryness. Now 62% blooming, five-year average is 43%. In terms of soybean setting pods, we're almost to the one-third mark there. 32% of the national crop setting pods on July 19th. Five-year average 24%. Last year at this time, 24%. We are seeing that advanced progress in several Midwestern states. Minnesota coming in at 40% setting pods. Illinois also a bit advanced at 37%.
6: 66% of the nation's beans good to excellent. Up a point, 26% fair, down a point, 8% still poor to very poor. 79% of Iowa's soybeans rated good to excellent. That's up 5% from 7 days ago. 17% fair, down 3%, 4% poor to very poor now, down 2%. We also this week got the commodity forecast for the month of July. Here is what they're thinking on the dairy industry.
8: A straightforward USDA milk production and price forecast for July. More production within most categories, lower prices from the previous month. The expanded summary from World Agricultural Outlook Board Chair Mark Jekinowski.
13: The main story on dairy, kind of driving the whole outlook, is continued growth in the U.S. dairy herd. We're looking at year-over-year growth in milk production of about 1.5 billion pounds. Higher milk production, that is putting some pressure on product prices. Our dairy exports remain relatively strong as well.
8: Month over month and year-over-year price lowering is noted for product, class, and the all milk price in the July outlook, with the season-ending average all milk price for 2027 forecasted at $19.85 a hundredweight, down 15 cents from the previous year. I'm Rod Bain reporting for the U.S. Department of Agriculture in Washington, D.C.
6: And the 2026 Dickinson County Fair is in the books, crowned queen on Saturday night. She's from Milford. She's a senior at the Okoboji High School, Brianna Swenson.
17: Well, I'm really active at my school. I'm in band, jazz band, FFA, debate and speech, and softball.
18: You guys are a powerhouse when it comes to that jazz music. What instrument do you play?
17: I play trombone and jazz band.
18: Tell me about your involvement at the fair. You are the queen this year, but involved from the fair from a very young age, I bet.
17: I've been at the fair as long as I can remember. Started in 4-H once I turned 10 and was in fourth grade. I've been showing ever since with a variety of livestock and projects. And now I'm in FFA and youth council and just have become even more involved.
18: So what all livestock do you show? I know you're involved in cattle.
17: So this year I've got cattle, poultry, and goats.
18: Do you have all of those on the farm?
17: Yep.
18: So how do you become a fair queen?
17: You go through an interview process and an application. Came in for an interview and coronation about a month later, and yeah.
18: So what have your duties been this week?
17: I've just gotten to kind of help out with like showing white kids and little kids about animals. I've gotten to hand out ribbons, just meeting new people that come through the fair, lots of just fun stuff.
18: So you are a mentor to these kids, like you had mentors when you were one of the littles there. So what advice do you give them about being involved and how they can be more involved in the fair?
17: Not to tell yourself no, let somebody else tell you no, and just do everything you can and to the best of your ability.
18: You're going to be a senior this year in Okoboji. What are you looking forward to here in your 12th grade year?
17: Just being involved and getting to hang out with my friends and lots of different things like that.
18: Do you have a plan for after school?
17: I want to go to college and looking at like animal science, kind of genetic side of things.
18: Got a college picked out?
17: I'm looking at a couple, but haven't totally decided yet.
18: Well, good luck. Thanks. You've been a wonderful queen this week. Thanks for chatting with us for a few minutes.
17: Thank you.
6: Okoboji High School senior Brianna Swenson from Milford this year's Dickinson County Fair Queen. Her brother, Caden Swenson, won the senior showmanship contest last night at the Dickinson County Fair. Eli Umscheid was the junior showman. Fair reports on KICD brought to you by CS Agro, Algona Livestock, United Bank of Iowa, and by Tri-State Grain Conditioning. That's the latest from the Ag Business Desk. Markets throughout the day and more farm news coming up during the noon hour.
19: A successful farm operation will have a smooth operating inventory system. This includes goods on hand, but it can also include the costs involved with storage space, handling, and risk and service. It's a balancing act to zero in on the most efficient and profitable amount of inventory to operate with. John Wodehouse is an extension educator at Penn State University and says inventory is a critical component of the balance sheet because it has a value.
20: So therefore, it is important to count it and to assign it a value and to organize it. So how do we do that? We organize our goods. And goods are any farm product intended for sale. It could be vegetables. It could be hanging baskets. It could be your growing crops, not yet harvested. It could be seeds not yet planted or in inventory. They have a different value than the planted seeds in the field that has yieldable fruit.
19: Unless you have a mind like a steel trap, you'll need a way to keep track of it all. One of the most popular software systems for managing inventory is QuickBooks, but there are others as well. 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
20: What I have found in my research is that inventory is complex and it's way too much for us to remember. That's point blank. And there are so many steps to integrate your inventory value, your ordering process, your pipeline and supply chain management to do it all by memory. But I think the biggest thing that I learned is that inventory trends and benchmarks are relatively simple to see in some of these different apps and softwares.
19: Effective inventory management can take a lot of work. 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
23: From ABC News, I'm Sherry Preston. The Gulf Coast has been experiencing oppressive heat this summer, and now people are bracing for torrential downpours over the coming days. ABC's Jim Ryan with more on Tropical Storm Bertha taking aim.
24: Bertha is not expected to rise above tropical storm status, meaning that winds will stay below 74 miles per hour. But it's the rain that has New Orleans officials like Randy Heyman concerned.
25: As part of our storm preparation, our operations teams have already begun lowering the canal and cleaning catch basins throughout the system.
24: Across South Louisiana, residents and business owners are filling sandbags and bracing for flooding as Tropical Storm Bertha heads for a possible landfall this week. Jim Ryan, ABC News.
23: There are already 500 flight cancellations in the Northeast today as heavy rain and flash flooding is expected in parts of the country still drying out from last weekend's storms, including big parts of New York and New Jersey. A 10th round of airstrikes over Iran. Air raid sirens sounding in Bahrain today. ABC's Martha Raddatz in Jordan has more on how people there are handling the fighting.
26: We were out last night just near the hotel grabbing a quick bite to eat. And while we were out, the air raids could be heard throughout the city of Amman. You didn't really see much panic. I think people assume these missiles and drones are pointed towards U.S. bases. But there is that sense of what's going to happen here next, now that Iran has involved Jordan and those American service members as well.
23: President Trump slapping a 50% tariff on a lot of goods from north of the border. Here's ABC's Karen Waugh.
27: The list of affected Canadian products is wide-ranging. Dairy products, alcohol, and honey, along with a range of other grocery items. Also construction materials, clothing, furniture, and electronics.
23: Canada says the tariffs violate the free trade agreement between the U.S., Mexico, and Canada. 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
28: Man, I love this place. I've been surfing here since I was a kid. Now, seeing my grandson out on the water, It means everything to me. Watching him and taking in the blue waves, the sea breeze, the blurry horizon.
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23: Mortgage rates have now hit their highest level in nearly a year at 6.5%. However, says Zillow's chief economist, Misha Fisher,
1: mortgage rates are still a little bit lower than last year. So right now, we're still expecting to end the year with positive sales growth in the range of 1% to 2% or so, just not quite as much as the 4% that we were expecting at the start of the year.
23: Home sales dropped 5% in June compared to a year ago. Median price for a home these days, $440,000. Five people were killed in an Ohio river. The group had gathered Sunday in the Columbus suburbs when one of the people went out for a swim. He was struggling. Then the others went in to try to help and also ended up struggling. A driver called 911 after a child ran to the road looking for help. Doctors in Australia say it's a miracle, the odds of it being repeated, 1 in 15 million. A 34-year-old woman delivering four identical quadruplet girls. Their doctor is Alexa Bendall.
2: One fertilized egg that then splits not once, not twice, but three times into four different babies who then share a placenta. That is just incredible.
23: The girls' names are Emily, Harriet, Catherine, and Alexa, named for the doctor who took care of their mom during pregnancy.
2: It's just such a lovely present and such an honor. And I can't thank the family enough. I'm very happy that they'll have a little Alexa in their family forevermore.
23: I'm Sherry Preston, ABC News.
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6: 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Rhonda Wiedeking with the area funeral services, and we'll have the local sports this half hour with our sports director, Stephen Cutler. 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Big interview at 7:45, and we'll play Quiz Biz before 8 o'clock. This morning, another dry day here. The only mention of rain in the forecast all week long. In fact, it's a 30% chance of showers overnight on Thursday. Mostly sunny today, high expected to be about 80 degrees. 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
6: Good Tuesday morning. George Bauer at the KICD News Desk. A 2025 graduate of Jackson County Central was murdered at his home in Virginia over the weekend. Norfolk police were called to a residence at 1 a.m. Saturday where they found 19-year-old Ronquial Kyle suffering from a serious stab wound. He was taken to the hospital where he later died of those injuries. Local media calling it a domestic situation. And 19-year-old Krishana Allen has been charged with second-degree murder. The Jackson County Central Huskies football team has issued a statement reading, "Ron will be remembered as a valued teammate, a loyal friend, and a Husky whose impact extended far beyond the football field." They say that Kyle had entered the U.S. Navy after graduating last year. Clay County search warrant led to the arrest of two Peterson residents on Thursday. Clay County Sheriff's Department executed the search warrant at 9 East 3rd Street in Peterson. Shortly after noon, authorities identified 50-year-old Norman Escalera and 31-year-old Tyrell McAllister as occupants. During the search, officers say they found marijuana and drug paraphernalia. Both men charged with third offense, possession of marijuana and possession of drug paraphernalia. Okoboji Summer Theater has passed the halfway mark for the 2026 season with four productions down, three to go. Just before the season kicked off last month, we got a tour of the living quarters behind the theater with Michael Burke, who's the director of productions and operations.
7: Well, it's a beautiful spot for us. This is where we do the housing of our students and our guest artists and staff. We're very fortunate to be in a building campaign for our tiny homes around the property. We're just actually going to get started this week on three additional tiny homes.
8: So how is this all possible? Do you make enough on ticket sales to do all of this?
7: Well, no, it's ticket sales help a lot, and that's a great thing to see everybody every week to do that. But Ruthanne does a great job of fundraising and finding grants to get and working with the college to get the costs covered for these big improvements, because they're long-term and for the long-term health of the program.
8: You have a local friends group here in Okoboji.
7: Oh, yes, the Okoboji Summer Theater Association. They're the reason Stevens College and the conservatory are here. They went out looking for somebody in 1957 to run this theater that they were starting, and they found us, and as they say, the rest is history.
6: That hammering you heard in the background was the new rubber roof going over the main stage. That building also got a new air conditioning unit this year. And this week's production at OST, starting tonight, Never Can Say Goodbye, the 70s Beehive musical. Anthony Gonzalez has toured the newly expanded and refurbished museum in Estherville.
10: The Emmett County Museum continues to expand its exhibits and displays while making local history more accessible to residents and visitors. Board President Roy Gage says much of the museum's recent growth was made possible through a gift from former teacher and author Mary Ann Waldron.
11: The key to everything that we've done is we've got a gal, Mary Ann Waldron, who taught here, grew up in Emmitsburg, taught here for 22 years. In retirement, she wrote five children's books that were published and did quite well. But when she passed away, I wasn't on the board at the time, but I think we just got a nice big fat check. And nobody saw it coming. I think it was, as far as I can tell, it was kind of a surprise.
10: Gage says the additional space has allowed volunteers to create several new displays, including recreations of familiar local businesses and attractions from Emmett County's past. One of the stories that stands out most to Gage is learning why Waldron chose to support the museum.
11: I never knew why we got that money. You know, it was just kind of a little bit of a puzzle. And a year ago, we had her open house, and a friend of hers that had taught with her was here. And her passion was teaching children to read, and she taught second grade. And once a year, we've got a little schoolhouse here that was donated by Harold Johnson, a little one-room schoolhouse. She would take the school, her class down there one day every year. And she just so much enjoyed being in that environment and teaching those kids to read in there. And that's it. The lady says, that's why you got that money to put up this wonderful building we've got. And we really want to thank Mary Ann.
10: The museum now includes 14 buildings featuring exhibits ranging from trains and automobiles to genealogy and local history research. Gage says the museum's library has also become a valuable resource for people researching family history and learning more about the communities that help shape Emmett County.
11: We've got separate books on all the townships in the county. Anything that happens in that township goes in that book. So if your grandfather was in that township, you might be gone for 50 years. You come back, you look it up. There might be a picture of your grandpa cutting oats. You know, you just never know what you're going to find.
10: The Emmett County Museum is open daily from 1 to 4 o'clock p.m. during June, July, and August, with additional tours often available by appointment. Gage says the museum welcomes visitors of all ages and encourages families to explore the exhibits through a hands-on experience.
6: And the Spirit of Okoboji launched Okobo Tree in 2024. Artistic Director Carrie Meyer says the project has seen growing interest in each of the 4 years.
13: We had just put a press release out that we did 25, but over the 4th of July weekend, we added our 26th tree. So we just keep growing, and I've had about 6 to 8 more phone calls just in the last 5 days. So very exciting, the momentum, the excitement for the community to continue expanding our Okobo trees throughout our community.
6: Meyer says several additional carvings are already planned for communities all across the Iowa Great Lakes and extending now to Spencer.
13: Like I said, we've had, 5 to 6 phone calls, even just the last 2 days coming in. I have about 8 projects I'm working on. The Pearson Art Center's given us 2 trees along their art path. The Nature Center, they've given us 2 trees in, amongst their new renovation for the new natural playscape. The City of Milford, we're going to be putting an Okobo tree down in their Buchanan Park. The City of Okoboji gave us another tree. We have one at Spear Park, and then we'll be putting one by a lake access off of Lakeshore Drive. So we have so many coming in right now that I think we will very easily be able to become a record holder for a community with trees.
6: The current record holder is Biloxi, Mississippi. They have 43 of those sculpted trees. That's KICD News on the radio. You can also see all of our local stories posted online at northwestiowanow.com.
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1: 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And here is your primetime weather this morning. Mostly sunny and a high of 80. Breezy with the north to northwest wind at 10 to 20 and gusting up to 30. Mostly clear tonight, an overnight low 55 degrees, a north wind at 5 to 15 and gusting up to 20 miles per hour. Mostly sunny tomorrow and a high of 78, north winds at 5, almost non-existent. Mostly clear Wednesday night, overnight low 55, 5 mile per hour northeast winds becoming south. And then in the long range forecast, dry, high of 81 Thursday, 30% chance of showers after midnight, and an overnight low 59, and then no more rain in the forecast. Partly sunny Friday, high of 81, and overnight low 61. Mostly sunny Saturday, a high of 92, and overnight low 69. And mostly sunny Sunday, a high of 96, and overnight low of 68. Yesterday's high was 94 degrees. The low was 71. The record high on July 21st, 101 degrees in 1940. The record low is 46 degrees set on this date in 1947. Sunrise today anchored at 6 o'clock. Sunset tonight at 8:54. Sunrise tomorrow morning at 6:01. 66 and sunny right now at News Radio KICD.
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4: It's taken some time, but world focus shifting from the Strait of Hormuz to what may be the bigger story by the end of the year, the Black Sea area, and thus the wheat trade. I'm Mark Oppold. Today's bottom line report. Ukraine quietly developed drone technology, but results anything but quiet. As many as 150 Russian-linked ships have been hit since shelling began, and shutting down some key ports in their region. Now, Russia was forecast to export over 1.7 billion bushels of wheat this year. Ukraine expected to export 530 million. Now, neither country is going to lose all those exports, but we think they'll be losing enough to create concerns in the world market. We're watching Chicago September wheat. Their 52-week high back from mid-May is right at $7 a bushel. Kansas City September wheat, 52-week high, the same week in May at 758. Watch those numbers. This is the bottom line report. Speaking of numbers, we're watching live cattle and feeder cattle futures. They don't appear to have set any near-term lows as yet. October live cattle low goes all the way back to November of last year. That's our bottom line. I'm Mark Oppold, wishing you a profitable day.
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1: 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There's the count. We get a three count for the referee. There's the win by four.
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3: It's now time for your Spencer Activities Report. Joined in the studio by the Activities Director of Spencer Community Schools, Taylor Chatt. Today, we are going to begin our recaps of the 2025-2026 activities year. We'll go ahead and start out with fall today. Go to football first. A lot of close games over the course of the season. Some tough losses in there. Ultimately, not where they wanted to be at the end of the year, but a lot to like about the 2025 football season.
4: Yeah, I always appreciate you having me in, and it's always fun to reflect back on past school year and good things that we had happen and as we prepare for next year. And football specifically, from a record-wise, not what we wanted, but had a shot late in the season to sneak your way into the playoffs and couldn't get that game against Fort Dodge and ultimately finished 3-6, but bring a lot back. And I know there's a lot of optimism heading into this school year as they've all summer prepping for the 26th season. But it was a great group of kids, great senior leadership, which really sets the tone for your underclassmen as you continue to build the program.
3: Really fun volleyball season. They end up actually winning in the quarterfinal round before running into a great Sioux Center team in that semifinal of the regional tournament. A really nice year for volleyball team, taking a big step forward.
4: It's been a handful of years since we had hosted a first round game and got the chance to host first round and get a win there, and then lost ultimately to Sioux Center in the semis. A good step forward for our volleyball program. A young nucleus coming back, and I know they're excited for this season, and it was an awesome step and good to see wins in the postseason and record improve and competitiveness. And I know they look forward to getting on the court here soon again.
3: Cross country over the course of the year, both girls and boys dealt with some injuries here and there, especially the boys team, but the boys do end up getting a couple of state qualifiers out of the year. So a strong season from the boys and girls cross country teams.
4: We had an opportunity that last season to host the district qualifier. It's always good to host that event and give yourself home court advantage there, and had a good showing at the final Lakes conference meet, the boys and the girls side, and then had two qualifiers going on the boys side, and Riley Copey and Nathan Rodriguez, and awesome to see there. And then just overall continued growth in the program from Coach Schultz and his kids that compete, and know they're excited for this season as well.
3: Another really nice year for girls swimming, and they even graduated a ton from a really successful year where they placed in the top 15, I believe, in the state, but they still get a lot of qualifiers again, just kind of now turning into a team that can reload a little bit. And exciting year, exciting future for the girls swimmers.
4: Yeah, kind of unknown what was coming in. You thought you had some good young talent, and they really proved themselves throughout the year. Continued PRs and performances throughout the season, and peaking at the right time late as they qualified, you know, several events for state, and really look forward to watching this young group continue to grow and perform and compete at the state level.
3: Girls tennis for the first time, and maybe it happened before way long ago, but they got moved into the fall for the 2025 season, and it was a strong year. They end up qualifying for the state tournament as a team, ultimately losing that quarterfinal round, but another really strong year for the girls tennis team.
4: You know, it's right around the corner here. We had a week and then practices start, but yeah, it was an awesome year for the girls in their first fall season, which I think for them was a little long because you come off the spring, work all summer, getting ready for the fall, and then you head right into your season. So it was a long few months for those girls, but they really competed well, and it's making the state tournament as a team, which is a great honor and tough to do. Winning the Lakes Conference, and then also Kennedy and Bryn made it in the doubles, and they bring everybody back. We'll be a senior-led team this year, and look forward to watching them compete here again. And numbers are consistently growing in tennis. Coach Schleger does a great job recruiting kids and getting them involved. I think our numbers will push probably 30 this year, and just excited about the program and what they achieved last year and what we're looking to do this year.
3: And now just to wrap up the fall sports and activities with a look at what activities were in the fall this past school year.
4: Marching band and drama, definitely the big ones. And marching band had a great competitive season. You go to 2 contests now at Algona and Lamar's, and it really helps prepare us for the state contests. And got a state 1 rating, and then our numbers in marching band continue to grow astronomically and have a big class, 8th graders coming in this year as freshmen, and really look forward to seeing the continued growth of them. And then fall musical performance in November, continued success at the state level in the musical theater awards, great performance last fall, late, you know, early winter, again continued numbers growth in the drama department, and love watching those shows in November.
3: And that has been the activities director of Spencer Community Schools, Taylor Chapman, with your Spencer Activities Report as we continue to recap the 2025-2026 school year.
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6: I'm Nicole Murray with Your Money Now. Gas prices continue to rise, surpassing that $4 per gallon marker.
7: I think between Ukraine's attacks on Russia's refineries and the U.S. and Iran, that is the bulk majority of what's moving gas prices in the last week or two, and probably will continue to push prices up in the next couple of weeks.
6: That was Patrick DeHaan with Gas Buddy. AAA data says that the national average price for regular gasoline sits at $4.01 per gallon. Abu Dhabi's national oil company has approved a $6.2 billion gas project at the Umm Shaif offshore field. The development is expected to add more than 600 million cubic feet per day of gas production by 2030. Analysts say inflation fears are back on the table amid worries over escalating tensions between the U.S. and Iran in the Middle East, which has kept oil prices elevated. BlackRock estimates that the conflict will add around 0.8 percentage points to global headline inflation. Futures are moderately higher as tensions in the Middle East intensify. Dow futures up by more than 100 points. That's Your Money Now.
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13: This is Radio Iowa. More than 19,000 Mid-American Energy customers in Iowa lost power at the peak of last night's storms, which brought wind gusts of between 60 and 70 miles an hour, baseball-sized hail in Story City, and heavy rain and flash flooding in many parts of central and eastern Iowa. On the plus side, forecasters say we'll have cooler weather today. Monona County leaders meet this morning to discuss a rural development they weren't notified about that includes a storage area for a solid byproduct of hog manure. Scott Kepsel says he moved from Omaha to the Castaneda area because of the beauty of the Lost Hills, and now this is going next door.
14: If you were to go out there today, you would see rolling hills, forest, and then a lot of green crops as far as you can see. So it's a really important site for farmers in the area, but also there's a lot of wildlife that call it home as well.
13: Kepsel says 6 acres of soybeans were plowed under for the project. 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
13: In the near 100-degree heat, a young woman was seen climbing into the Missouri River at Sioux City on Monday afternoon, and witnesses say she disappeared a short time later. Rescue crews responded and found the woman after about 10 minutes alive and well, according to Lieutenant Joe Rodriguez.
10: She was just floating down the river. Don't know the purpose or behind what her reasoning why. She was in the river, but she was just going for a swim in the river.
13: With the current, the undertow, and the boat traffic, Rodriguez says it's never recommended to swim in the Missouri, even when it's hot. A Creighton University survey of rural bank CEOs in Iowa and other Midwestern states finds views of the economy sinking for the fifth time in the past 6 months. Creighton economist Ernie Goss says home and retail sales in the Midwest are falling, with farm equipment sales very weak.
19: We're talking about, of course, higher tariffs on steel and aluminum coming from Canada. Of course, the equipment manufacturers buy aluminum and steel, and it goes into the agricultural equipment, and farmers are taking a wait-and-see approach. I mean, it's hard to expect farmers to be buying.
13: Creighton's Rural Main Street Index last month rose to its highest level in 3 years, but this month it dropped nearly 10 points for the region and more than 11 points for Iowa. Iowa ranks second in the U.S. in cancer rates, and a group of Iowans have created an app and a website that recommends what cancer screenings to get, what to know before getting them, and it sends annual reminders. Joe Garcia helped to create Cancer Screen Iowa after losing his wife to pancreatic cancer. Garcia says early detection can be a lifesaver, and Iowa is only average in cancer screening rates.
20: And average just isn't good enough when we rank second in per capita incidence rates of cancer, and we're growing. We're only one of three states growing.
13: Garcia says even though there isn't a cure for cancer, prevention and early detection are a part of the solution. You can find that website at iowa.cancercheckpoint.com. I'm Matt Kelly. 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
21: ABC News, I'm Sherry Preston. A federal appeals court has just rejected a request by former President Joe Biden to block the release of recordings and transcripts from interviews he did before he was elected president. The interviews were with a ghostwriter working on a Biden memoir. Those recordings were obtained by special counsel Robert Herr, who investigated Biden's handling of classified documents but declined to bring any charges. As the U.S. military hits Iranian targets for the 10th consecutive night, the Trump administration looks for more money. ABC Chief Global Affairs anchor Martha Raddatz.
22: The administration is requesting nearly $70 billion to pay for this war, and Secretary Hegseth and the Joint Chiefs Chairman will be on the Hill to defend that request. They will also likely be asked about the injuries and fatalities.
21: 17 Americans have died since the war started. Dozens have been hurt. Strong storms are expected to hammer the Northeast today, and Tropical Storm Bertha could run into the Louisiana coast sometime tomorrow. This is ABC News.
5: KICD News Time, 7:35. Big three stories we're following this morning. Jackson County Central Schools.
21: ABC News, I'm Sherry Preston.
5: Jackson County Central Schools say that a Virginia man who was murdered over the weekend was a 2025 graduate. 19-year-old Ronquell Kyle died Saturday morning from stab wounds. A 19-year-old has been charged, local media calling it a domestic situation. Okabotree is a project supported by the Spirit of Okoboji. Artistic Director Carrie Meyer says with so many new projects this summer, they're now hoping to set a record for the number of tree carvings in one community. And the Emmett County Museum recently had a major addition with new space and new exhibits. Volunteer Roy Gage says they were bequeathed a huge donation from the estate of Mary Ann Waldron. She's a teacher who used to bring her students to the one-room schoolhouse on the museum grounds. Big three stories we're following on the radio this morning. All of our news can be accessed online anytime at NorthwestIowaNow.com. Birthdays and anniversaries on this July 21st. 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

0: and Jim Eichheid. Julie Welly from Milford is 75 today. Kogan Peterson from Everly is 32. Denise Anderson from May City, 68. And Terry Post from Lakefield, Minnesota, 71, this very morning.
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0: With apologies to your Secretary of Health and Human Services, Robert F. Kennedy Jr., today is National Junk Food Day. And with apologies also to a girl who graduated a year behind me. She was only 19 days younger, but she was in the class of 1986. I was in the class of 1985. The legal drinking age in Iowa changed from 19 to 21, 19 days after I turned 19. Sarah Woodruff did not make it, and today is legal drinking age day. Today is take a monkey to lunch day, and if you think that's wild, it's also invite a space alien to live with you day. Why would that have come about? And why today? Well, did a little research. Today, July 21st, would have been Robin Williams' birthday.
14: Nanu, nanu.
0: Robin Williams, of course, of Mork and Mindy fame. A great ABC sitcom from the 1970s.
14: Shazbat.
0: I was by the Mork and Mindy house, was it a week ago today? My wife and I vacationed in Denver. They shot the exterior of the Mork and Mindy house. The show was set in Boulder, Colorado, and they actually picked a house in Boulder, Colorado to do the exterior shots instead of just going down the street and picking out a house in Los Angeles for some reasons. We spent a not small amount of money to drive to Denver for the week so my wife could see a no-name band at Red Rocks. And she thought I was silly for driving an hour out of the way to see the Mork and Mindy house. We probably won't. That's our fourth vacation we've taken together without kids in 30 years. Might be another decade.
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0: Christian Sheet Metal brings you the weather for the drive. Mostly sunny today, high of 80. Mostly clear tonight, a low of 55. Mostly sunny tomorrow, a high of 78. Mostly clear at night, a low of 55. High of 81 Thursday and Friday. Back to the 90s this weekend. 92 on Saturday, 96 Sunday. Only mention of rain is just a 30% chance of showers overnight on Thursday. Blue sky 66 currently at News Radio, KICD.
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0: Are down, and they close in 3 minutes. We have September corn currently off 2.5 cents. December corn's down 2.75 at 4.70 1/4. And the March corn contract overnight is trading down 2.5 cents. September soybeans down 6 pennies after a big run up yesterday. November down 2.75 at 12.23 1/2. The March contract is down 1.5 cents. Soybean meal's up 80 cents. Soybean oil down 23 points. And Chicago wheat overnight down 4.5 cents. 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
3: 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For 10% off. On this Tuesday, I'm thinking about election integrity. President Trump believes voting in America has been compromised and is attempting to persuade we the people that his assertion is true. During a speech last Thursday, the president declassified 25 documents to back up his allegations. Nevertheless, much of the Democratic leadership call the president's actions baseless, without really any data at all backing up their dissent. This is all happening because President Trump wants Congress to pass the Save America Act, whereby proof of citizenship would be shown in order to vote. The Democrats will not support that legislation, no matter what the data is. So, that's where the nation finds itself. The opposing party does not believe anything the president says because they want to destroy him. That's where we are, a precarious place to be. China and Russia well understand the advantage they now have been given. 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
4: Happy Tuesday. Big interview this morning on KICD. Spencer City Manager Kevin Robinson. Good morning, sir.
5: Good morning, George.
4: Fresh off the city council meeting from last night, but I had a few topics I wanted to discuss here. I understand the city of Spencer, you have done your own in-house housing survey now.
5: Yes, we did our own, and we also contracted with a firm out of Lincoln, Nebraska. They did the housing study pre-flood in 2022, so we wanted to get some updated statistics, wanted to get a fresh outlook of what we're looking like post-flood, and they really dove into a couple areas. One, low to moderate income need and demand, as we see that population growing a little bit here in Spencer. Number two, they dove into current sitting housing stock that's unoccupied. These could be houses for sale. They could be houses tied up in an estate. They could be vacant houses. They could be houses that people own and maybe maintain the outside, but there's nobody living in the property. And so really gave us a good number on how many existing houses, if we could turn those into living residential properties, yeah, how many spots occupancy-wise I could add into the stock, and then did a little bit of a contrast between new build-out need versus rehabilitation. So Spencer's housing stock, the majority of it is really 1970s and earlier, and so communities the age of Spencer across the upper Midwest are looking now at this time frame of where does the municipal incentivized dollar go. It's pretty common to incentivize

0: Incentivize new development. We participate in streets, roads, new construction. If people improve their properties and their property tax goes up, we have a program for that to be able to recoup some of that over a 5-year period. But there are also communities that have programs that reinvest into existing housing stock. And so one thing we're looking at is rating houses as to their condition, and then possibly setting up some programs we're going to recommend to the council here in August. Some ideas that they could incentivize rehabilitation of homes in Spencer, not just new construction.
1: Were you surprised by anything in these studies? Quite often they just confirm what you kind of already know in your gut.
0: Yeah, the number of houses that they considered unoccupied was larger than I thought it would be. But you talk to people who live in, you know, older neighborhoods, and they might say, yeah, this house 2 doors down has been vacant for 7 years. You know, somebody passed away and it's still in the family and nobody lives around here, and they just haven't put it on the market per se. It's full of things. Or, you know, some people use houses for storage and not living in. And so that number, I think, was a little higher than I thought it would be, which is good news to add housing stock back into the community at an affordable rate. I think that's one area that we really need to look into.
1: So we have a lot of empty houses around Spencer, not because they were damaged by the flood, just because.
0: Just because, right. Huh. Yeah.
1: Interesting. Mm-hmm. Got an announcement, got a news release from U.S. Senator Grassley's office Friday that a bunch of money got freed up for the city of Spencer's buyout program.
0: Yeah, late Friday we were notified that FEMA fully funded the buyout program. So there's 25 properties in the buyout program. That's called the 404 flood mitigation program. So these properties will be purchased by the city of Spencer with funds from the federal government, and then those houses will be demolished, and those properties then are not able to be redeveloped for houses. So there will not be housing going back on those properties. These houses are in the 100-year floodplain that's designated by FEMA, and this is a federal program that is strategically set up to be able to remove properties in 100-year floodplains so that if an event were to occur again, the federal government does not have to outlay FEMA money to fix and repair and give money back out to the individuals who live there. So process, we're hoping we were approved. Now, we still need to go through an entire process of timing of funds, when they come in, scheduling demolitions. We're hoping that these properties will be down before winter, but the possibility does exist that, you know, some of these might need to go until late winter, early spring, if they don't get down before. You know, sensitivity to demolition, of course, in our area is freezing pipes and frozen ground and things of that nature. So we'll know more here in the next couple of weeks. The state of Iowa set a workshop up to go over these things with us in the next 2 weeks.
1: Well, you have had some applications before FEMA for 2 years. This program has only been out there for a couple of months. It seems like this one went through remarkably fast.
0: Well, two programs. So our local program, we self-funded. Mm-hmm. This is actually clear back to the original flood.
1: Is the actual FEMA program.
0: This is the actual FEMA program.
1: Oh, I was thinking
0: program.
1: It was the local program.
0: No. Okay. No, the local program. We've actually closed on most of the properties in the local program. Mm-hmm. So this is the federal one, the 404 program.
1: Very good. Thanks for that clarification.
0: Yeah.
1: There is a new, for anybody that uses the landfill, City of Spencer owns the landfill in Grettinger. There is a new procedure in place.
0: Yeah, as well as our transfer station here. So we went cashless a couple months ago. So the goal there is to really reduce the amount of staff time and currying of money back and forth between the remote locations and the City Hall bank processing. So debit card and or check is accepted at both places. If you have any questions, call City Hall, call the transfer station, or call the landfill. They're happy to take care of you. Adoption has been very good in the consumer segment. Haven't had a lot of pushback. People understand, and most people, I think, are used to paying with cards in places, whether it's a debit card or a credit card, and we accept both.
1: Well, is this mainly commercial users? I wouldn't imagine you have many moms and pops showing up at the landfill.
0: Mainly commercial, but also at the transfer station, mm-hmm. So it's the same system at both places.
1: A lot of companies are going cashless. What's kind of the reason behind this move by the city of Spencer?
0: A couple of reasons, George. Number one is staff efficiency. We found that sometimes the only reason employees were making the trip to City Hall was to curry money back and forth. So reduces the labor cost associated with handling cash money. And then number two, just the security aspect of it. You know, the fewer forms of currency that we take, the more secure that we are. And so with cards and checks, there's a transactions that are copied, there's digital footprints. It's a more secure way to handle business, and it's also a more efficient way to handle business here in town as well as Grittinger.
1: Very good. Anything else? This is kind of your monthly newsletter on the radio. Anything else Spencer residents should be aware of right now?
0: No, by the time this comes out, the aquatic center will still have a couple weeks left. But school's close. Summer's starting to wind down. The construction at the splash pad's going good. That's still on target to finish up in October with spring 27 opening. You'll see some construction of streets going around north of Casey's on West 18th Street. That'll be under construction here July and August. And then out in the West Industrial Park, South Technical Park is what it's called, but out by Merrill Company and Johnson Automotive, they'll be extended paving there to the north. That'll open up some industrial lots. So lots of dirt moving, lots of projects going on. So we're appreciative of everybody's patience as that development occurs, and appreciate everybody having a great summer.
1: Spencer City Manager Kevin Robinson, thanks for stopping by this morning.
0: Thanks, George. Have a great day.
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5: I'm 7:55. Today is July 21st, 202nd day of 2026. 163 remain on this date in 356 BC. One of the original seven wonders of the ancient world, the Temple of Artemis in ancient Greece, was destroyed by arson. I didn't know marble burned. 1861, in the first major battle of the Civil War, the Confederates won the Battle of Bull Run. On this date in 1873, Jesse James and the Young Gang pulled off the first successful train robbery. Where was that? Adair, Iowa. 1925, teacher John T. Scopes found guilty by a Tennessee jury of teaching evolution. 1944, American troops landed on the Japanese-held island of Guam. And in 2024, incumbent President Joe Biden, who had secured the Democratic nomination for president, withdrew from the race. Pop culture history. On this date in 1989, a stupid movie and a great movie debuted on the same night. UHF, starring Weird Al Yankovic and When Harry Met Sally. And on this date in 2023, a stupid movie and an epic movie debuted on the same night. Barbie. And then the movie that won the Best Picture Award at the Academy Awards, Oppenheimer. Both debuted 3 years ago tonight.
6: Take out the papers and the trash.
5: 1958.
6: Oh, you don't get no spending cash.
5: The Coasters hit number one on the record charts.
6: You don't stir that kitchen floor. You ain't gonna rock and roll no more. Yaggedy-yack.
7: Don't talk that.
5: Then in 1973, Jim Croce hit number one with Bad, Bad Leroy Brown.
8: Better than old King Kong. Meaner than the junkyard.
5: Two great songs. Here's Quiz Biz today. I have the two movie passes from The Palm, Fridley Theaters here in Spencer. First item we mentioned on the history lesson today, one of the original seven wonders of the world was destroyed on this date. Of those seven original wonders, Only one remains.

0: Times today. What is it? Which is the only of these seven original wonders of the world that you could still visit?
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0: Good guesses on the quiz biz today. There is a modern list of seven wonders like the Great Wall of China and the Taj Mahal. But going back to that original list of seven, which I guess was kind of a tour guide around the year of, I don't know, when they wrote this thing. Before Christ, I believe. The only of the original seven wonders that still exist today, the Great Pyramid of Giza. The Great Pyramid of Giza. The answer today on Quiz Biz, Tim Christie from Webb, our first correct caller.
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4: From ABC News, I'm Sherry Preston. A federal appeals court has rejected a request by former President Joe Biden to block the release of recordings and transcripts from interviews he did with a ghostwriter before he was elected president. That's all part of his memoirs. Those recordings were obtained by special counsel Robert Hur, who investigated Biden's handling of classified documents but did not bring charges. Once again, the U.S. is fighting with Canada. President Trump slapping an additional 50% tariff on certain products. ABC Chief White House Correspondent Mary Bruce with more.
5: The president now reigniting his trade war with one of America's largest trading partners. Now, the White House says these are meant as punishment in response to Canada's retaliatory tariffs on American products like cars and alcohol. A senior administration official saying this is meant to hold Canada accountable. So these tit-for-tat tariffs continue, but these new Trump tariffs won't go into effect for another 30 days.
4: Costing more right now, gas, thanks to renewed fighting in the Middle East.
6: With traffic in the Strait of Hormuz already slowing to a crawl, cutting off the Red Sea could cause oil prices to spike even further, and gas prices now more than $4 a gallon as well. This as overnight, the U.S. launching the 10th straight night of strikes on Iran, while Iran launches strikes far beyond its borders.
4: ABC's Martha Raddatz in Amman, Jordan. Something else that could set gas prices higher, Tropical Storm Bertha.
7: Lifeguards on Pensacola Beach are now warning visitors about Bertha's likely risks. Escambia County's Alex Johnson.
8: Heavy, strong surf and strong rip currents are definitely going to pose hazards to anyone going near the water, and we expect to be flying double red flags.
7: Effectively keeping everyone on the beach and out of the water.
4: ABC's Jim Ryan. The Northeast is bracing for another round of rain, possible flash flooding and flight delays as a storm system moves toward the Atlantic seaboard. You're listening to ABC News.
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4: Questions surrounding the parasitic bacteria outbreak that has made hundreds of people sick nationwide. ABC's Lina Moise.
10: Democratic Senator John Ossoff is now demanding answers from Health Secretary RFK Jr. on why changes were made to a federal program that tracks foodborne illnesses. Ossoff saying the decision to terminate required tracking of parasitic infections puts Americans at risk. Kennedy did not immediately respond.
4: Lettuce from Taylor Farms remains the focus of the investigation. Funeral services have been held for Mississippi teenager Nolan Wells, who died mysteriously during a boating outing with friends over the 4th of July.
11: A $100,000 reward is now being offered for answers after the mysterious death of Mississippi teenager Nolan Wells. His mother speaking at the 18-year-old's funeral yesterday.
12: We will miss everything about him, from his quiet nature to the corny jokes. His gentle smile.
11: Wells was last seen alive on a July 4th boat trip with friends to an island off the Mississippi coast. They returned without him, saying he stayed behind after meeting a girl. His body was found nearby 2 days later.
4: ABC Sophie Flay. Just when you were winding down from the World Cup, a reminder that the Women's World Cup is set for next summer in Brazil. And just as Spain won the men's trophy on Sunday, the nation's women's were the champions 3 years ago. The U.S. currently ranked number two in the world. Sherry Preston, ABC News.
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0: Happy Tuesday. Sunny skies, 66 degrees currently at the Broadcast Center in North Spencer. 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We'll go in depth with your forecast. After the news, we'll get Carl Sensor's second appearance this morning on KICD. We heard his three big things he's watching at 6:15. He's back at 8:15 here with the morning market preview ahead of the day trade kicking off in Chicago at 8:30 this morning. Markets open at 8:30. We'll do the numbers at 8:40. Farm news at 8:50. And in between, we'll get the sports feature, the KICD Sports Beacon with our sports director, Stephen Cutler, coming up at 8:45. And we'll have Radio Iowa Sports coming up about 8:20 this morning.
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0: Good Tuesday morning. George Bauer at the KICD News Desk. A 2025 graduate of Jackson County Central was murdered at his home in Virginia over the weekend. Norfolk police were called to a residence at 1 a.m. Saturday where they found 19-year-old Ronquial Kyle suffering from a serious stab wound. He was taken to the hospital where he later died of those injuries. Local media calling it a domestic situation. And 19-year-old Krishana Allen has been charged with second-degree murder. The Jackson County Central Huskies football team has issued a statement reading, "Ron will be remembered as a valued teammate, a loyal friend, and a Husky whose impact extended far beyond the football field." They say that Kyle had entered the U.S. Navy after graduating last year. Clay County search warrant led to the arrest of two Peterson residents on Thursday. Clay County Sheriff's Department executed the search warrant at 9 East 3rd Street in Peterson. Shortly after noon, authorities identified 50-year-old Norman Escalera and 31-year-old Tyrell McAllister as occupants. During the search, officers say they found marijuana and drug paraphernalia. Both men charged with third offense, possession of marijuana and possession of drug paraphernalia. Okoboji Summer Theater has passed the halfway mark for the 2026 season, with four productions down, three to go. Just before the season kicked off last month, we got a tour of the living quarters behind the theater with Michael Burke, who's the director of productions and operations.
15: Well, it's a beautiful spot for us. This is where we do the housing of our students and our guest artists and staff. We're very fortunate to be in a building campaign for our tiny homes around the property. We're just actually going to get started this week on three additional tiny homes.
16: So how is this all possible? Do you make enough on ticket sales to do all of this?
15: Well, no, ticket sales help a lot, and that's a great thing to see everybody every week to do that. But Ruthanne does a great job of fundraising and finding grants to get and working with the college to get the costs covered for these big improvements, because they're long-term and for the long-term health of the program.
16: You have a local friends group here in Okoboji.
15: Oh, yes, the Okoboji Summer Theater Association. They're the reason Stevens College and the conservatory are here. They went out looking for somebody in 1957 to run this theater that they were starting, and they found us, and as they say, the rest is history.
0: That hammering you heard in the background was the new rubber roof going over the main stage. That building also got a new air conditioning unit this year. And this week's production at OST, starting tonight, Never Can Say Goodbye, the 70s Beehive musical. Anthony Gonzalez has toured the newly expanded and refurbished museum in Estherville.
17: The Emma County Museum continues to expand its exhibits and displays while making local history more accessible to residents and visitors. Board President Roy Gage says much of the museum's recent growth was made possible through a gift from former teacher and author Mary Ann Waldron.
18: The key to everything that we've done is we've got a gal, Mary Ann Waldron, who taught here, grew up in Emmitsburg, taught here for 22 years. In retirement, she wrote five children's books that were published and did quite well. But when she passed away, I wasn't on the board at the time, but I think we just got a nice big fat check. And nobody saw it coming. I think it was, as far as I can tell, it was kind of a surprise.
17: Gage says the additional space has allowed volunteers to create several new displays, including recreations of familiar local businesses and attractions from Emmett County's past. One of the stories that stands out most to Gage is learning why Waldron chose to support the museum.
18: I never knew why we got that money. You know, it was just kind of a little bit of a puzzle. And a year ago, we had her open house, and a friend of hers that had taught with her was here. And her passion was teaching children to read, and she taught second grade. And once a year, we've got a little schoolhouse here that was donated by Harold Johnson, a little one-room schoolhouse. She would take the school, her class down there one day every year. And she just so much enjoyed being in that environment and teaching those kids to read in there. And that's it. The lady says, that's why you got that money to put up this wonderful building we've got. And we really want to thank Mary Ann.
17: The museum now includes 14 buildings featuring exhibits ranging from trains and automobiles to genealogy and local history research. Gage says the museum's library has also become a valuable resource for people researching family history and learning more about the communities that help shape Emmett County.
18: We've got separate books on all the townships in the county. Anything that happens in that township goes in that book. So if your grandfather was in that township, you might be gone for 50 years, you come back, you look it up, there might be a picture of your grandpa cutting oats. You know, you just never know what you're going to find.
17: The Emmett County Museum is open daily from 1 to 4 o'clock p.m. during June, July, and August, with additional tours often available by appointment. Gage says the museum welcomes visitors of all ages and encourages families to explore the exhibits through a hands-on experience.
0: And the Spirit of Okoboji launched Okobo Tree in 2024. Artistic Director Carrie Meyer says the project has seen growing interest in each of the 4 years.
19: We had just put a press release out that we did 25, but over the 4th of July weekend, we added our 26th tree. So we just keep growing, and I've had about 6 to 8 more phone calls just in the last 5 days. So very exciting, the momentum, the excitement for the community to continue expanding our Okobo trees throughout our community.
0: Meyer says several additional carvings are already planned for communities all across the Iowa Great Lakes and extending now to Spencer.
19: Like I said, we've had, you know, 5 to 6 phone calls, even just the last 2 days coming in. I have about 8 projects I'm working on. The Pearson Art Center has given us 2 trees along their art path. The Nature Center, they've given us 2 trees in, amongst their new renovation for the new natural playscape. The City of Milford, we're going to be putting an Okobo tree down in their Buchanan Park. The City of Okoboji gave us another tree. We have one at Spear Park, and we'll be putting one by a lake access off of Lakeshore Drive. So we have so many coming in right now that I think we will very easily be able to become a record holder for a community with trees.
0: The current record holder is Biloxi, Mississippi. They have 43 of those sculpted trees. That's KICD News on the radio. You can also see all of our local stories posted online at northwestiowanow.com.
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0: Here's primetime weather on News Radio KICD. Flooding and hail reported in portions of central Iowa last night. You've probably seen the pictures on social media. Softball-sized hail reported in the Des Moines/Ames area. The cold front that brought those thunderstorms yesterday has pushed south of the state overnight. Few scattered post-frontal showers linger in southern Iowa this morning. The more robust convection has pushed into northern Missouri. Behind the front, cooler air filtering south into the state. Few areas patchy fog this morning, but breezy conditions will likely inhibit more widespread clouds today. With strong cold air advection into the area, temperatures today will be in the lower 70s to the low 80s. Could be a 15-degree-plus swing from yesterday's high. The pressure gradient remains tight behind the departing trough, and the cold air advection and subsidence will come together for breezy northerly winds over portions of Iowa today. More mild conditions expected through the end of the work week, with highs in the upper 70s to 80s across the state. Continued ridging out of the south and west will continue, but there's a decent signal for more short waves Wednesday into Thursday that could bring in additional chances for showers and storms. Severe weather, less likely with those storm chances. Unfortunately, not much of that rain is expected for the corridor. Here's your KICD NorthwestIowaNow.com live Doppler forecast. Mostly sunny today, high 80, north to northwest winds 10 to 20, gusting at 30. Mostly clear tonight, overnight low 55, north winds at 5 to 15, gusting up to 20. Mostly sunny tomorrow, high 78, and then winds just falling off the cliff. North winds at about 5, mostly clear tomorrow night, overnight low about 55 degrees. Mostly sunny Thursday, high 81, 30% chance of showers still in the forecast overnight Thursday, low of 59. For the weekend, partly sunny Friday, high 81, overnight low 61, mostly sunny Saturday, highs back in the 90s, 92, with an overnight low of 69, and then mostly sunny on Sunday, high 96, with an overnight low 68. Yesterday's high was 94, and the low was 71. Record high on this date was set in 1940 when it got up to 101, and then the record low is 1947 when we got down to 46 degrees. Sunrise occurred at 6 o'clock, sunset tonight at 8:54, sunrise tomorrow morning, 6:01. Mostly sunny, a lot of blue out there right now, mostly

0: Partly sunny, 68 degrees at News Radio KICD.
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3: This is Carl Setzer from Constance Ag Consulting with your Tuesday morning market preview. Futures mixed here most of the overnight session. We had gains and losses, and then as we got towards the end of overnight trade, corn got a little bit weaker, as did the wheat market, and soybeans turned mixed. Meal firmed late in overnight trade, and that gave the entire complex some support there. Not a lot of fresh news here in the overnight session. Two big stories. One, the crop condition report, not a major change there. Down 1 point on corn, up 1 point on soybeans for the nation. The poor to very poor category expanded by 1 point in corn also. Mainly just showing the huge variability from the eastern corn belt to the western corn belt. Other than that, not a lot of fresh news there. United States putting 50% tariffs on Canada due to discriminatory trade policies is what the U.S. is claiming. 50% tariffs will go into effect on dairy, automobiles, and alcohol. So a little bit of a concern there with trade. Speaking of trade, we got some Chinese import numbers for the month of June that are worth noting. The United States in the month of June shipped China 9.3 million metric tons of soybeans. Now, that was down 42.4% from last year. But we got to remember, China was just starting to take delivery of the soybeans that they had bought earlier. So that number will improve here, especially as our soybean imports, our share of that market will start to increase not too long here. Brazil exported China 34.75 million metric tons of soybeans. By comparison, that was up 9.1%. China has been a major soybean buyer here in the last two sessions, though, and it looks like today may be another one. We're hoping to get China in here to buy a little bit more. We're looking at long-term demand in that soy complex, and we're looking at for 2026-27 sales already well above last year at this pace, so a good start to that new crop marketing year on soybeans here. Trade keeping a very close eye on that. Today's trade looks like we're going to see corn maybe under a little pressure, 1 to 2 cents lower on the open. And after the run we've had here, that's not too surprising. Soybeans, a mixed trade. Looks like we're going to see a little bit weaker on the front, a little bit firmer on the deferred contracts here. Some contract rolling taking place there. And remember, August soybeans, we got those going into delivery or first notice day coming up here next week. So we're seeing a little bit of positioning there. Switch over to livestock. We got a couple big things going on there. Number one, feeder demand plummeted yesterday in that Oklahoma City market. Feeder sales 15 to 20 lower. Reports that feeder calves 30 to 40 lower, a huge drop week to week. And this is coming from weather forecasts. Looking out the next 2 weeks is expected to see temperatures exceeding 100 degrees for those feedlots. Nobody wants to put little calves out there at these the values and this cost and then get dust pneumonia or something else setting in. So a little bit of a hesitation there. That could put some pressure on the livestock today on one hand, but at the same time, with them being undervalued, to see buying when be too surprised, especially if the futures have to do the lifting for the cash market. Two-sided trade expected in the hog complex. This has been Carl Setzer from Consus Ag Consulting.
4: This is Sports on Radio Iowa. I'm Todd Kim. Defending 1A champ Clarksville remains in the winner's bracket at state softball after a marathon win over North Butler. Eve Jordan's bases-loaded double in the bottom of the 15th inning was the game winner in a 12-11 victory.
5: We said all game long, like, we kept trying to get base runners on for when Eve was up. She was being clutch all night, and she's our fastest base runner, smartest base runner. We're trying to get her on, and then it's so awesome that she was the one to get that hit for us. She's been on fire this year, especially the second half of the year, and having her in that nine spot is kind of sneaky, but she's definitely our other leadoff.
4: Indians coach Katie Burnham, also at state softball in Fort Dodge in 2A. It was Cardinal over top-seeded Grandview Christian, 4-3. Rain washed out nearly the entire first round of 3A state baseball in Cedar Rapids. Action resumes this morning with Western Dubuque leading North Polk 2-0 in the bottom of the first. 1A state baseball in Carroll. Moravia scored three runs in the top of the fifth and stunned top-ranked Coon Rapids Baird 4-2. Action in Carroll shifts to the opening round in 2A, including second-ranked Roland Story against Durant. Roland Story leads 2A in RBI, stolen bases, and runs scored, but will face a stiff test from Durant, led by senior Colby Gast. Gast leads the Wildcats with six homers and an ERA of 1.07. Norse coach Chris Hill feels his team is prepared well for the Wildcat lefty.
6: Gast is really good. The Sickle kid's really good. I feel like we have a good scout on him. I think we're going to come in with a good approach on how we're going to attack him. We're ready for both guys to be on the mound, but I think it'll probably be Gast that we'll see. So we worked on some lefty things at practice today, and you treat them with the utmost respect, just as you do any opponent.
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12: I'm Nicole Murray with Your Money Now. Nissan is recalling more than 168,000 vehicles in the U.S. as the gross axle weight rating listed on the certification label is incorrect, which can allow the vehicle to be overloaded. The National Highway Traffic Safety Administration said the recall affects certain Nissan Armada, QX80 vehicles, and more. Dealers will install new labels free of charge. Meta Platforms faces trial in Tennessee over the state's claims that Instagram's design is to blame for a youth mental health crisis. Tennessee accuses the company of violating the state's consumer protection law by knowingly designing a product that drives teens to compulsive use and misleading the public about its safety. Airbus said it is on track towards its full-year target of 870 deliveries after a 15% increase in the first half of the year as engine supply stabilized. The company told CNBC the news on the sidelines of the Farnborough Air Show. Futures are up this morning, boosted by chip stocks. NASDAQ futures up by more than 300 points. That's Your Money Now.
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6: This is Radio Iowa. That cold front arrived right on schedule late Monday as the heat collided with cooler air and brought severe storms to many parts of Iowa. Meteorologist Brooke Hagenhoff at the National Weather Service.
7: We saw a lot of strong winds and large hail that occurred. In fact, we had hail up to baseball size near Story City, as well as gusty winds that occurred across the state with gusts of 60 to 70 miles per hour common across a large portion of the area.
6: There was also flash flooding in central Iowa around Ames and Des Moines. While MidAmerican Energy says at the storm's peak, more than 19,000 customers statewide were without power. A report shows net farm income in Iowa dropped 53% in the past few years. An ag economist at Iowa State University says unlike the farm crisis of the 1980s, farmers aren't carrying as much debt and the value of farmland is still very strong. But he says farmers do face a critical cash flow problem. 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
6: This morning, the Monona County Board of Supervisors will take up a manure-related project in a rural area. County officials say they weren't notified of the development, which includes a storage area for a solid byproduct of hog manure. Scott Kepsel lives next door.
13: Somebody who doesn't, you know, live there and own the land, why do they get to turn this into an industrial dump and profit from it, whereas the people living there end up smelling it and having to deal with worrying about their groundwater and what else comes along with this without any notification?
6: According to Kepsel, 6 acres of soybeans were plowed under to make room for the storage area. Supervisors are to review an Iowa DNR report outlining complaints about the project. Someone called authorities in the Sioux City Metro on Monday afternoon to say a young woman they saw get into the Missouri River had disappeared. Rescue teams from both sides of the river launched boats. Lieutenant Joe Rodriguez says within 10 minutes, firefighters spotted the woman floating in the middle of the river and pulled her out of the water.
14: She was probably in the water about half hour before we were notified.
6: Rodriguez says the woman was not struggling and did not appear to be in danger. Officials do not recommend swimming in the Missouri, even during a 100-degree day. A group of Iowans has created a free educational tool to make cancer screenings more accessible. Cancer Screen Iowa is an app and website that recommends what screenings to get, what to know before getting them, and it sends annual reminders. Iowa ranks second in the U.S. in cancer rates. Mike Schreers, who helped create the platform, lost his wife to pancreatic cancer. He says the goal is to bring more awareness to the importance of cancer screenings.
15: What we can do is equip them with enough answers that they can take that first step forward. And the first step forward is calling a local clinic.
6: Schreer says the exploding costs and healthcare access are significant barriers for Iowans. The long-term goal of the project is to build partnerships to support community outreach and screening programs for the uninsured. The website is iowa.cancercheckpoint.com. This is Radio.
16: ABC News, I'm Sherry. Preston, rough weather is about to put 85 million Americans across the Northeast under threat with strong storms just a few hours away. ABC News Chief Meteorologist Ginger Z.
17: There will be rounds of them through the afternoon, but then the big line comes through tonight. I'd say after 5, 6 p.m. from west to east. We stopped it at 8 p.m. New York City getting rocked, Philadelphia too. I want to just emphasize this is a damaging wind hazard.
16: Part of the Gulf Coast getting ready for Tropical Storm Bertha pushing west through the Gulf and headed for a possible landfall in Louisiana late tomorrow or early Thursday. A federal appeals court has turned down a request by former President Biden to keep private interviews he gave before winning the election to the White House. The White House is set to hit some Canadian imports with 50% tariffs. They're supposed to take effect in a month. Mediators in Pakistan trying to find a way to salvage the interim peace deal between the U.S. and Iran. They're meeting with Iran today. This is ABC News.
18: KICD News Time is 8:35. Big three stories we've been following on the radio this morning. Jackson County Central School says that a Virginia man who was murdered over the weekend was a 2025 graduate. 19-year-old Ronquial Kyle died Saturday morning from stab wounds. A 19-year-old woman has been charged. Local media in Norfolk, Virginia, calling it a domestic situation. Okabotree is a project supported by the spirit of Okaboji. Artistic director Carrie Myers says with so many new projects this summer, they are now hoping to set a record for the number of tree carvings in one community. Biloxi, Mississippi currently holds that distinction. And the Amman County Museum recently had a major addition with new space and new exhibits. Volunteer Roy Gage says they were bequeathed a huge donation from the estate of Mary Ann Waldron. She was a teacher who used to bring her students to the one-room schoolhouse on the museum grounds. Big three stories we're following on the radio this morning. All of our local news can be accessed on the World Wide Web anytime at northwestiowanow.com. Here's the weather on KICD. Mostly sunny and a high of 80 degrees. North to northwest wind 10 to 20 miles per hour. Gusting up to 30. Mostly clear tonight with an overnight low of 55 degrees. North wind at 5 to 15, gusting up to 20. Mostly sunny tomorrow, a high of 78. Mostly clear tomorrow night, a low of 55. Long-range forecast high about 81 Thursday and Friday. Then back to the 90s for the weekend. 92 Saturday. 96 Sunday, the only mention of rain is a 30% chance of showers overnight on Thursday. Mostly sunny right now. Current temperature reading 68 degrees at News Radio, KICD. 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
18: Waller, Jim Eyscheid, and Jared Sikora all have birthdays. Kogan Peterson from Everly, happy 32nd birthday today. Julie Welly from Milford is 75. Denise Anderson from May City is 68. And Terry Post from Lakefield, Minnesota is 7 years old today. On the celebrity birthday list, Stephen Giorgio, also known as Cat Stevens, also known as Yusuf Islam, is 79 today.

0: Musician Taco is 72 today. His big one-hit wonder came in the 1980s. He did a techno-pop version of the Irving Berlin song, Putting on the Ritz, which is still one of my favorites. Eric Bazillion could not have come up with that name in a bazillion years. He was the founder and the lead singer of a group from the 1980s called the Hooters. And Eric Bazillion is 74 today, and he obviously named his group after owls. The Purple Wiggle, Jeff Fatt, is 74 today. The Wiggles were an Australian children's TV show that was on the Disney Channel right exactly at the time when my little boy was watching the Disney Channel. We enjoyed The Wiggles immensely. In fact, we went to see The Wiggles live in St. Paul about 23 years ago. From Saturday Night Live, John Lovett. His big character was the chronic liar, Tommy Flanagan. That was the joke. His name was Tommy Flanagan, and he even lied about how his name was pronounced. John Lovett is 70 today, famously the only cast member to return from 1985 to the 1986 season.
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0: Good Tuesday morning. The farm markets have opened. We had September corn close up 4¾ cents. Yesterday, we were down 3 cents in the overnight markets, and we're down 3/4 to start the day at 4.48¾. New crop December corn down a penny and a half at 4.71½. March down a penny at 4.87½. Cash price for corn in Iowa yesterday up a nickel at 4.16. August soybean futures up 21½ yesterday, down 9¾ overnight, down another 9½ this morning at 12.16½. September down 5¾ at 12.09¾. November down 3 cents at 12.23¼. Cash price for beans in Iowa yesterday up 22 cents at 11.88. Soybean meal up 3.30 yesterday, up another 20 cents overnight, and up a dime this morning at $323.60. Soybean oil down 13 points. Yesterday down 27 points overnight, down 50 points this morning at 74.18. Chicago wheat down 8¾ yesterday, down a nickel overnight, 5¾ cents lower to start the day. Live cattle futures yesterday reversed the Friday losses. We closed higher in a range of 210

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2: 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No cash deals yet this week. 106,000 through the plants yesterday. 1,000 more than last Monday. And 2,000 more than the same day 1 year ago. Choice boxes up 329 at 379.14. 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Feeders yesterday up $6.05 to $7. This morning we have August feeders up 30 cents at 352.30. September up a dollar at 347.30. October up $1.42 at 341.25. November up $1.85 at 336.45. Hog futures yesterday anywhere from 52 cents higher to 37 cents lower. This morning, August hogs are up 22 cents at $1.01.5. October up a dime at 87.80. December down 7 cents at 78.97. And February down 7 cents at 82.17. Iowa Southern Minnesota cash hogs 98.20 negotiated yesterday afternoon. 95.47 formula. 440,000 through the plants, down 3,000 for the week and 7,000 for the year. Cutouts yesterday afternoon, down $1.31 at 103.10. Average hog weight in Iowa and southern Minnesota last week, $286.10, or 286.1 pounds, up from 285.2 the prior week and 282.7 the same week 1 year ago. Class 3 milk this morning is down 4 cents at 17.38. Wall Street is up 93 points at 52,166. Opening prices on KICD in Big Country, 1077.
3: The World Cup wrapped up this past weekend. Spain is your World Cup champion, and I thought the experience of the World Cup being in the United States was incredible for our country. The big questions that people seem to be asking, and understandably so, especially after just kind of the United States path through the World Cup, is this World Cup going to help grow the sport more in the United States? And I think the short answer is yes, but let's kind of get into that from my perspective here. So just coming from somebody who did not grow up around soccer, I mean, played soccer, obviously, in youth, a lot of people do, but at the area that I was in, soccer was not a very big deal, and it was never a really big part of me growing up, was not only playing the sport of soccer, but certainly not watching the sport of soccer, though I watched World Cups. I've always enjoyed international competition, the Olympics, FIBA, World Baseball Classic, and of all those that I watch, the World Cup this year certainly has always been the best, and that's because everybody in the world cares about it. And like, you get to the World Baseball Classic, and while it's growing across the world, the countries that are in it are very, very limited compared to the World Cup. And similar thing with FIBA. And in that case, the United States is so good compared to the rest of the world, FIBA and the Olympics for basketball, that is, that it's hard to really get invested, because if the United States does what they should do, they should run through everybody. And when they apply themselves, they do. But a lot of times, it's especially when FIBA tournaments roll around, they don't put their best team out there and they tend to lose. Now, as far as what that

0: has to do with interests being driven in soccer. The United States is an underdog when it comes to soccer, and a pretty significant underdog by that. And that was certainly on display when they got blown out by Belgium, a team that was quite a bit older and kind of a group of really good athletes that were in the later stages of their career that still dominated what we felt like was one of, if not the best United States team we've seen, certainly in a long time. And it was great watching the United States make their run, beat the teams that they were supposed to beat. And even in my opinion, I believe that's an improvement from past World Cups, is that they did take care of business against the teams they should take care of business against. Is this going to grow soccer enough in the United States that the U.S. men's national team is going to be competitive on an international scale? I think, again, yes, but we're looking at a very long-term thing. The United States isn't going to be a top eight team in the world within the next World Cup, I don't think. And I think right now, as a country, we just got to continue making soccer more popular and making stars more accessible for Americans. That's the big thing. And Messi being in the MLS has certainly helped out with that. I mean, I don't have the numbers, but soccer popularity, from my perspective, grew quite a bit back when Beckham played in the Major League Soccer. And then it's taken much bigger steps with Messi. Now the league's better ran. It's bigger. It's got more support. The United States has definitely invested a lot into women's soccer development, and that shows on an international stage for sure, even though the United States has kind of had the leg up in that category for a while, just out of the fact that we got behind our women's national team from a lot earlier than a lot of countries did as compared to their men's. And then got one of the best women's soccer leagues in the world, which men's soccer can't say that. In the case of the MLS, being in the United States, it's not close to being one of the best soccer leagues in the world. So I think it's a baby steps thing. The United States should one day get there, I think. I do believe that in a country this big, we shouldn't need to keep using the excuse of, well, all of our best athletes are in football. All of our best athletes are in baseball. Imagine if this athlete in the NFL would have been playing soccer from a young age. Imagine if this player in the NBA would have been playing soccer from a young age. I really don't like hearing that excuse. We've got the population in this country to get the right athletes into the U.S. men's national team to be competitive. But it's not necessarily, again, going to be right away. This is going to take baby steps. Maybe in 3, 4, 5 World Cups later, we'll start seeing the United States pick up a few more wins in the elimination round. Yeah, I mean, gotten past the point of, you know what, getting out of group stage, great. Winning group stage, great. Now it's make a run to the quarterfinals, make a run to the semifinals. It's baby steps, and it's not going to, there's going to be a disappointing year, a disappointing World Cup, where the United States maybe gets eliminated in that first round. It sounds like they're expanding the World Cup again. So now the United States has no excuse but to make it every single year. Since now I'm hearing that it's expanding, but the nice thing is we have expectations, and now that the United States has expectations, the men's national team can start meeting them. And I just kind of at the end of the day, this was one of my favorite sports experiences ever, was just following along with the World Cup. watching all these games, watching more than United States games. I don't think that was something that was very common for me in previous World Cups, even though I'd tune in for them. And watching these other nations with some investment, you know, like actually caring to see who wins and loses and everything like that. And that was a really awesome experience. And I hope the United States continues to grow soccer and continues to find ways to make infrastructure that supports a strong men's national team. But it's going to be baby steps. It's going to be a long process. And hopefully we see that come true here in the next few decades.
1: Good morning, George Bauer, KICD Ag Business Desk. USDA meteorologist Brad Rippey had the crop report yesterday. We'll start with the nation's corn.
2: We actually saw a 25 percentage point increase in silking to reach 59% by July 19th. That's ahead of the five-year average of 54% and last year's 53%. We've got a number of Midwestern states where corn silking progress exceeds the five-year average by well over 10 percentage points, led by Iowa, 72% silking, five-year average is 57%, Minnesota, 58% versus 44%, and South Dakota, 49% silking versus the five-year average of 30%.
1: 67% of the nation's corn good to excellent, down a percent. 24% still fair, 9% poor to very poor, up 1%. Now, Iowa's crop rated 80% good to excellent, up 2% from last week's report. 16% fair, down 2%, 4% still poor to very poor. On the soybeans,
2: 66% blooming nationally by July 19th. Five-year average 60%, last at this time 60%, roughly a third of the reporting states. The soybean blooming progress is at least 10 percentage points ahead of the five-year average. And one of those states is South Dakota, where the crop's being pushed along a little bit by heat and dryness. Now 62% blooming, five-year average is 43%. In terms of soybean setting pods, we're almost to the one-third mark there. 32% of the national crop setting pods on July 19th, five-year average 24%. Last year at this time, 24%. We are seeing that advanced progress in several Midwestern states. Minnesota coming in at 40% setting pods. Illinois also a bit advanced at 37%.
1: 66% of the nation's beans good to excellent, up a point. 26% fair, down a point. 8% still poor to very poor. 79% of Iowa's soybeans rated good to excellent. That's up 5% from 7 days ago. 17% fair, down 3%, 4% poor to very poor now, down 2%. We also this week got the commodity forecast for the month of July. Here is what they're thinking on the dairy industry.
3: A straightforward USDA milk production and price forecast for July. More production within most categories, lower prices from the previous month. The expanded summary from World Agricultural Outlook Board Chair Mark Jekinowski.
4: The main story on dairy, kind of driving the whole outlook, is continued growth in the U.S. dairy herd. We're looking at year-over-year growth in milk production of about 1.5 billion pounds. Higher milk production, that is putting some pressure on product prices. Our dairy exports remain relatively strong as well.
3: Month-over-month and year-over-year price lowering is noted for product, class, and the all milk price in the July outlook, with the season ending average all milk price for 2027 forecasted at $19.85 a hundredweight, down 15 cents from the previous year. I'm Rod Bain reporting for the U.S. Department of Agriculture in Washington, D.C.
1: And the 2026 Dickinson County Fair is in the books. Crowned queen on Saturday night. She's from Milford. She's a senior at the Okoboji High School, Brianna Swenson.
5: Well, I'm really active at my school. I'm in band, jazz band, FFA, debate and speech, and softball.
6: You guys are a powerhouse when it comes to that jazz music. What instrument do you play?
5: I play trombone and jazz band.
6: Tell me about your involvement at the fair. You are the queen this year, but involved from the fair from a very young age, I bet.
5: I've been at the fair as long as I can remember. Started in 4-H once I turned 10 and was in fourth grade. I've been showing ever since with a variety of livestock and projects. And now I'm in FFA and youth council and just have become even more involved.
6: So what all livestock do you show? I know you're involved in cattle.
5: So this year I've got cattle, poultry, and goats.
6: Do you have all of those on the farm?
5: Yep.
6: So how do you become a fair queen?
5: You go through an interview process and an application. Came in for an interview and coronation about a month later, and yeah.
6: So what have your duties been this week?
5: I've just gotten to kind of help out with like showing white kids and little kids about animals. I've gotten to hand out ribbons, just meeting new people that come through the fair, lots of just fun stuff.
6: So you are a mentor to these kids, like you had mentors when you were one of the littles there. So what advice do you give them about being involved and how they can be more involved in the fair?
5: Not to tell yourself no, let somebody else tell you no, and just do everything you can and to the best of your ability.
6: You're going to be a senior this year in Okoboji. What are you looking forward to here in your 12th grade year?
5: Just being involved and getting to hang out with my friends and lots of different things like that.
6: Do you have a plan for after school?
5: I want to go to college and looking at like animal science, kind of genetic side of things.
6: Got a college picked out?
5: I'm looking at a couple, but haven't totally decided yet.
6: Well, good luck. Thanks. You've been a wonderful queen this week. Thanks for chatting with us for a few minutes.
5: Thank you.
1: Okoboji High School senior Brianna Swenson from Milford, this year's Dickinson County Fair Queen. Her brother, Caden Swenson, won the senior showmanship contest last night at the Dickinson County Fair. Eli Umscheid was the junior showman. Fair reports on KICD brought to you by CS Agro, Algona Livestock, United Bank of Iowa, and by Tri-State Grain Conditioning. That's the latest from the Ag Business Desk. Markets throughout the day and more farm news coming up during the noon hour.
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8: From ABC News, I'm Sherry Preston. Sirens going off in Bahrain, according to the Interior Ministry. In Kuwait, the Army says air defenses have been confronting hostile missile and drone attacks from Iran. ABC's Martha Raddatz has more from Amman, Jordan.
9: Air raid sirens echoing here in Jordan. Six missiles and five drones intercepted overnight. This after three U.S. service members were killed or presumed dead in that Iranian attack on a U.S. base in Jordan late last week. Video circulating online shows that massive explosion, a fireball erupting, debris raining down.
8: The Pentagon identifying the soldier killed in Iraq over the weekend during the disposal of that downed Iranian one-way attack drone as Army Sergeant Michael Swinton. He's age 30 from Fayetteville, North Carolina. Continued conflict keeping oil and gas prices high. ABC's Rebecca Jarvis says the nationwide average has now hit $4 a gallon.
10: While we're seeing prices rise across the country, certain states are feeling it the hardest. Utah, Colorado, Missouri, parts of Texas, they are seeing the biggest jumps today. And it all comes back to the price of oil, which is $83 a barrel and rising, with that major oil artery, the Strait of Hormuz, effectively closed off.
8: 1,000 flights into and out of the Northeast have already been canceled ahead of expected strong storms and flash flooding. While along the Gulf Coast, Tropical Storm Bertha is churning.
11: It has formed max sustained winds 50 miles per hour, should hug the coast. It's moving really slowly, so we may see more like a Thursday morning landfall. But either way, the impacts are what you need to know about. Tropical storm warnings from Mobile through coastal Mississippi into southeastern Louisiana. 2 to 4 feet of storm surge is the top end.
8: ABC Chief Meteorologist Ginger Z. President Trump imposing a 50% tariff on certain Canadian goods. The White House claiming discriminatory action against U.S. products. 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
8: The the FDA citing a false positive for the bacterial parasite in Taylor Farms lettuce, even though that remains the focus of the cyclosporiasis outbreak.
14: Walmart now pulling its market side brand of lettuce off shelves. Jack in the Box removing lettuce from locations in Texas, Oklahoma, and Louisiana. And food supplier Sysco and U.S. Foods halting deliveries of the affected lettuce. Symptoms from the parasitic illness can last for weeks and are especially concerning for people with other medical conditions.
8: ABC's Lana Moise. The intense competition among the makers of popular GLP-1 drugs has now spilled over into the courtroom. ABC's Jim Ryan takes a look.
15: With so many people using the drugs, it's a bold claim to make.
16: People using Zepbound lost an average of 50 pounds compared to an average of 33 pounds with the Wegovy injection.
15: And one that the maker of Wegovy says is misleading. Novo Nordisk claims that Eli Lilly is using data based on the highest dose of Zepbound versus the lowest dose of Wegovy. The Danish drug maker wants a court to order Lilly to pull the ads and to issue what it calls corrective advertising. Jim Ryan, ABC News.
8: For the first time ever, Miami's cost of living is pushed past the cost of living in New York City. Miami is most expensive in the country, followed by San Francisco and then New York. Sold for a record $3.75 million. The lightsaber from the Empire Strikes Back scene where Darth Vader cuts off Luke Skywalker's hand. The prop includes the lightsaber and the hand. Sherry Preston, ABC News.
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1: 9 o'clock, markets on the radio, brought to you as a service of Northwest Bank. September corn futures are up a quarter at 449 and three quarter cents. December's unchanged at 473. March corn up a quarter at 488 and three quarters. September beans are down a nickel at 1210 and a half. November down 2.5 at 1223 and three quarters. March down a half a penny at 1239 and a half. Soybean meal's up 90 cents. Soybean oil down 44 points. August live cattle futures up $1.07 at $227.57. October up 95 cents. December up $1.15 at $225.15. August feeder cattle up 42 cents, $352.42. September up $1.12. October up $1.72 at $341.55. August hogs 50 cents higher, $101.75. October up 30 cents. December hogs 12 cents higher at $79.20.
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0: America. A little bit of technical difficulty to get the show started here this morning. Jesse Allen with you as we are going to have a busy show lined up. We are going to talk with Senator Chuck Grassley of Iowa coming up here in just a little bit. We'll also hear from American Sheep Industry Association President Ben LaFelt here on the show today. We're going to get things started right away and talk markets with Dwayne Bussey from Bolt Marketing. Dwayne, great to have you with us here on the show, sir. And, man, a lot going on in these markets right now, Dwayne.
1: Yeah, absolutely. Weather, fund movement, China buying, every day is kind of a different story and definitely keeping me on my toes here.
0: Well, talk about the grain saw a good rally on Monday, soybeans in particular, some more China demand news there, but maybe a little bit of a pullback here today. Talk about what you are seeing right now in this market.
1: I think the biggest thing is the China buying. Everyone knows world stocks are high, but we've always got this hanging out there what the White House has promised or said that they're China's going to buy 25 million metric tons this next year. And if you look at our balance sheet with less acres, you go, I don't really know if we have the supply to do that. And so that's kept our price elevated kind of maybe a little bit higher than we needed to be all spring and summer when you look at the world stocks. But, you know, when China starts buying like they have for the last week and a half, it starts to make you go, well, what if they do buy it? So I think the market's job is to start pricing that in a little bit. And then you also mix in, you know, a hot forecast. There's still a lot of weather market in front of us for soybeans. So we could actually take some of the yield off, too, of this hot dryness days in the Western Corn Belt.
0: Well, and I noticed I had some travels last week and a little bit of moisture stress in some light sandy soil areas. But overall, things look good. But, you know, we know that we continue to have some of this stress and weather, Dwayne, that your point, it can have an impact.
1: Oh, absolutely. Obviously, if you're a broker, you're kind of a numbers guy. And I like playing with the spreadsheet, the supply and demand spreadsheet of like, well, tweak the yield a bushel an acre across the nation. It dramatically changes things. And then, you know, like I said previously here, and then you add some more China buying in that we're not sure if really happens or not. Like, wow, it's just, you're all over the place. So weather's still a big thing. And you know, funds are obviously big drivers, but I almost think they're kind of hanging out right now, not sure what to do with this market either. I think they want to buy. They're just looking for a little bit more of a spark. You know, if we get a heat ridge that comes back into the Midwest during, say, August, this thing could get kind of explosive.
0: We're talking with Dwayne Bussey from Bolt Marketing here on today's AOA, powered by Nutrient Ag Solutions. Dwayne, wheat, I know that's been watching what's going on overseas as well, but here in spring wheat country, we got the Wheat Quality Council spring wheat tour kicking off this week in North Dakota. I have to wonder, you know, all the heat that we had up there, North Dakota, Montana, how much that could have had an impact on the spring wheat crop, and could we find some of that out this week, and in turn, maybe get a little boost in that spring wheat market?
1: Yeah, it's going to be an interesting crop tour because I think what they will find, and you'll back up and be like, we had really good weather for spring wheat development early on. We were cool, plenty of moisture. It grew and germinated, you know, so I think it tillered well. I think they're going to find a lot of actually yield potential, which actually might be a little bit bearish on it, but they're going to have that twist to it to just what you mentioned. This heat, the last week we've had in North Dakota, is not good timing. So I think they're going to find yield potential, but how it fills and how it finishes could dramatically change the yield. Yeah, so it's going to, and it'll probably start with a little bit of a bearish note, but probably end with a bullish twist. I mean, I'm seeing wheat fields around here, they're starting to get that bluish gray color, like they are not liking this heat. We got a little bit of moisture here and there, but not enough, and it looks very dry in North Dakota again this week. So it had potential, but kind of like our corn, I wonder how it's going to finish.
0: All right, Dwayne, you made a comment to me last week on the Market Talk program. I'm going to bring it up. You mentioned you feel like there's some bullish momentum in this grain complex overall. You still feel that way a week later?
1: That is really funny. I had actually forgotten that I had that statement. Yeah, like last second statement I throw out there, this, you know, we could be at the beginning of a bullish cycle. What a great teaser. And I don't know, I just do have this gut feeling that with China buying, you know, tariffs, I think in general, China does want to buy from us. So as long as we're even remotely competitive, I think they will. And that demand, you know, will obviously help. And it's crazy that we haven't had more weather issues the last 3 years. We're also due for some yield reductions. And I don't know, lower prices for so many years just tend to, you know, curb production and supply, and then you get a bullish cycle. So I do kind of feel like we're at the beginning of a bullish cycle. Do I have a lot of stats and data to back it up other than, yeah, I've traded for 20-some years and I haven't seen it before. That's all I've got. But I do think we are in the beginning of a better time for producers, I guess.
0: All right. Couple minutes left, Duane. Cattle futures, we ended the losing streak of 15 straight days lower on Monday. I just have to wonder, though, is it a bit of a proverbial dead cat bounce, so to speak?
1: Boy, Jesse, I sure think that's what it was. I mean, I hope I'm wrong. I hope that was a low and good support and we rally back up. But I'm afraid Packers gained leverage the last couple of weeks. You know, them closing enough packing plants, shrinking up the shackle capacity, you could say, it gave them the leverage back, and boy, are they taking advantage of it in the cash market. You know, cash market dropping $8 to $10 almost weekly, and box beef has trimmed back here, gone a little bit lower. We got through our peak demand cycle. We all know what it tends to shave off a little bit, but it'll pick back up here again this fall. But yesterday's nice up move, I think it was just that, just a dead cat bounce.
0: Hogs, they've been fairly quiet. Your thoughts on that hog market? Can it maintain even with this continued volatility in cattle?
1: I think it can. I think basically it was lower than it should have been when it was at the lows. I think that was too cheap. There's some talk ASF is back in China, and that should get the funds a little excited. And the funds were record short, so I think it made them, this first initial rally is funds getting out of short positions. Do we have a supply pinch and a demand story to really trend higher? Probably not, but at least we found a low and we were able to bounce off that.
0: Any final thoughts? Anything else real quick here that you're watching in the markets, Duane?
1: You know, when you get a little confused on market direction, and I am a little bit with grains right now, I don't know if we want to play the drought scare or China buying, or do we want to factor in that the weather season is almost done for corn. Maybe just go back to your marketing plans. We've hit some new contract highs for November beans, Dease corn back above the 470 mark. Maybe just stick to your plans, make some sales up here.
0: All right. I know folks can go to boltmarketingllc.com for more. Duane Bussey, Bolt Marketing. Always good to talk with you, my friend. Thanks for dealing with a little bit of a tech issue on my end, buddy. Have a great week. We'll talk to you again soon.
1: No problem. We'll talk to you then.
0: Duane Bussey, Bolt Marketing, joining us here on AOA. Coming up next, we'll talk with American Sheep Industry Association President Ben LaFell here on AOA.
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10: 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Well, the Office of the U.S. Trade Representative has recommended that the U.S. International Trade Commission initiate a global safeguard investigation into imports of lamb meat under Sections 201 and 202 of the Trade Act of 1974. Let's talk about this and catch up with the American Sheep Industry Association. Joining us now, ASI President Ben LaFelt is with us here today. Ben, welcome to AOA. Great to talk with you. Thanks so much for the time. Hope all is well.
11: Yeah, no, heat of the summer here in Montana, but glad to talk to you folks.
10: Well, I know there has been some big movement here regarding an International Trade Commission investigation into imports of lamb under Sections 201 and 202 of the Trade Act of 1974, and some decisions made by the Office of the U.S. Trade Representative to recommend an investigation here by the ITC, et cetera, et cetera. Get us up to speed. What does all this movement mean for looking into lamb imports into the U.S.?
11: Yeah, well, this really has been a long time coming. A lot of work by producers and volunteers and our ASI, American Sheep Industry staff, over the last. We submitted this to the Trade Representative's office in October of 2025, and we sort of expected to hear a little bit sooner, but it was really great yesterday to finally hear from them and understand that they were going to recommend to the International Trade Commission that they move forward. You know, we provided preliminary data. We did a lot of, you know, front-end work, preliminary data from our meat companies that showed that impact of, you know, imports have risen 45% from 2020 to 2024, back when we had really depressed, land prices in a lot of parts of the country. So, and right now they're at a kind of 70% of our market. So, you know, our producers demanded that we look into this and try to look at every avenue we can to help protect our domestic sheep producers. And, you know, this is what we have, and I'm excited to see how it goes. this is kind of a trigger point. You know, it's going to take a lot of work after this as well, continuing that legislative support that we've really garnered over the last year with our fly-ins, with letters to the, in the House and the Senate supporting that. And we really need our producers and those meat companies to step up again and show that impact so we can keep these prices high, so we can have a fair market to compete in. That's all we're after. We're not after everything, just a fair shot at the game.
10: Well, and you mentioned some of the stats there, and I think it's staggering to put that into perspective, a 45% increase from 2020 to 2024. And I think to your point there at the end of your answer is that, you know, just having a market to compete in and a fair market to compete in, and when you see that big of an increase in imports here to the U.S., it really, it's not a level playing field when you see a number that big, Ben.
11: Right, and we know our demand is rising, and we, you know, we want an equal shot at hitting that demand with U.S. lamb. So that's really what we're after. You know, currency rates have been against us for some time now with the strong dollar. So everybody wants our consumer in the U.S., and it would be real sad if we lose a lot of these sheep producers because we can't compete with the consumers that are right, you know, right next to us, you know, right on our coast. So that's what we're after. And, you know, it has affected our traditional supply of lambs, especially in the West, maybe a little harder than some of those new producers we have in the Midwest. But really, it's the whole sheep industry. When we start losing some of the infrastructure, you know, some of those smaller flocks in the Midwest and the East Coast that are really growing right now are going to feel that too, because it just limits the possibility of where those lambs can go. If you start keep dropping these numbers, and we can't keep the efficiency of scale in some of these plants in our traditional system.
10: We're talking with Ben LaFelt, the president of the American Sheep Industry Association. If I understand this right, with the ITC case of this nature, a timeline looking ahead here, it sounds like about 120 days or so, give or take, is kind of what we typically see in terms of getting a determination. Am I saying that right? What's kind of the outlook here moving forward, Ben?
11: Yeah, you know, from what we've been told, the investigation phase is 120 days, about 3 months. So that means you're really hitting the ground running, adding to that preliminary confidential data that we supplied the trade representative's office, adding producer financial data to that, you know, really making that a robust for that commission to vote on in 3 months. Along with that is testimony. You know, what impacts have you seen personally? So we need farmers and ranchers and meat companies to step up. What impacts and have that testimony as well for that determination. If it's determined that there is injury after that 120 days, then we move into the remedy phase, which is another 120 days. We've been, you know, looking at those options right now. We know what we're short in the sheep industry. You talked about wanting to maybe talk about some other policy issues. We have no futures market in the U.S. for sheep. You know, that's different than a lot of our other commodities. So we really put a lot of risk on our producers without that futures market, even our feeders as well. So, you know, that's something we're working on, you know, not only through this process, but through our own policy, even if we aren't successful in this 201 case. We need a risk management tool for our producers.
10: Well, and I'm glad you brought that up. I think it's interesting that when you look at a futures market, and obviously, to your point, lamb's not on there. Like, it's an interesting nuance to think about. And so, I mean, looking more broadly at those conversations, beyond looking at, you know, government policy, is that a conversation that ASI needs to have with, say, the CME group and things of that nature? I mean, how does that all work in terms of trying to find something here?
11: You know, it really relates back to this number of sheep on the ground, because we get into a point where we can't supply confidential mandatory price reporting on things, which makes it awful hard to create a futures market. So all these things work hand in hand. When we are getting undercut potentially by imports, we can't, you know, increase the numbers on the ground, which allows us to not put together a real robust risk management tool. You know, it's exciting right now. We've got in the farm bill that you know, we've been talking about for, I don't know, you know, 2 or 3, 4 years now. And we've got language from Representative Ronnie Jackson out of Texas to direct RMA to look at different ways to provide us that risk management tool. So we've got a lot of, you know, irons in the fire, not just this case, but, you know, we're committed to delivering for our producers. And this is one big part of it, is this trade case.
10: Very, very true. Final thoughts from you, Ben. Any other policy items that ASI is looking at right now you'd want to mention? I know there's things like ag labor out there, of course. You mentioned the farm bill and trying to get this across the finish line, et cetera, et cetera. What else are you guys watching closely right now at ASI?
11: Well, you mentioned the ag labor. You know, labor as a whole is important, and it's been really important. We've been kind of the initial drivers of the H2A sheep herder labor program. So we continue to want some help with that and separate it from the kind of immigration discussion. So we're working hard on that. You know, we're working with G.T. Thompson on the House side with his bill, excited about what we can do there to make sure we codify those procedures that really help the sheep producers, especially in the West. We've got exciting times in adding sheep to different areas in California. They're controlling weeds and grass for wildfires. We're up here in Montana working on large cattle ranches and government land, trying to get rid of some noxious weeds that are overtaking our native grasses. We've got, you know, a lot of sheep under solar panels in the eastern part of the U.S. So there's a lot of new and exciting things that give an opportunity for sheep producers, and we're going to continue to build those and make those easier for our producers across the country.
10: Well, I know folks can stay up to date with news and issues and more. Sheepusa.org. That's the website for the American Sheep Industry Association. ASI President Ben LaFell, thanks for joining us on the show, Ben. Have a great one, and we'll look forward to having you back on again real soon. Appreciate the time.
11: Yeah, thanks for catching up. I really appreciate this. Thanks.
10: Absolutely. We'll have you back on again real soon. ASI President Ben LaFell joining us here on Agriculture of America. 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Well, U.S. President Donald Trump on Monday slapping 50% tariffs on Canadian goods targeting dairy, alcohol, and autos, among other things. We're going to talk about that, get some reaction, and look at other issues on Capitol Hill with Iowa Senator Chuck Grassley. He'll join us next on AOA.
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10: You're listening to AOA. Here's a check of Tuesday's market trade action. Jesse Allen with you here for the American Ag Network. Let's take a look at things. Crude oil up a little over 2% in early trade. Some of that might be tied to ongoing war in the Middle East and in the Black Sea region, as the U.S. continuing strikes on Iranian targets overnight, the 10th straight night in a row. As we continue to watch what is happening there, reports yesterday of a possible temporary ceasefire to reopen maritime shipping traffic traffic through the Strait of Hormuz, but President Trump said that Iran would first pay for the slain U.S. service members many times over, quote unquote. The war between Russia and Ukraine is focused on both grain and energy shipments as well, as the respective countries target vessels and port infrastructure. The Trump administration on Monday also announcing an additional 50% tariff on specific Canadian imports, including some covered by USMCA. We're looking at duties on dairy, alcohol, motor vehicles, lumber, seeds, and various agricultural inputs in response to alleged trade discrimination, including Canada's dairy tariff rate quota policies and restrictions on U.S. alcohol exports. Those are scheduled to take effect on August 19th. Will that have any impact on the markets? More broadly, though, concerns about what it means for the future of the U.S.-Mexico-Canada agreement. We look over at the livestock trade. Grains relatively quiet early on at Tuesday as we're seeing a little bit of a turnaround after soybeans led the way higher on Monday with corn. In that livestock sector, cattle futures ending the losing streak on Monday and trying to see a little follow through, just some minor gains in both live and feeder cattle early on Tuesday, while that hog market is quietly mixed. In the financials, the U.S. dollar index up 10 points, 189, and the Dow and NASDAQ quietly higher. 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For the American Ag Network, I'm Jesse Allen.
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9: 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Now back to Jesse Allen.
0: Continue here on Agriculture of America. Joining us right now, Iowa Senator Chuck Grassley. Senator Grassley, great to talk with you again, sir. Hope all is well.
19: Jesse, how are you doing out there?
0: You know, I'm doing fantastic, sir. And I will say I got a good look at the crops back in north central Iowa. I was back home for the weekend, and for the most part, you know, the crop's looking pretty good. I didn't get over to Butler County near the Grassley farm, but I have to imagine things are looking pretty good there as well.
19: We were very fortunate. Yesterday, I had people look at my rain gauge, and they said I had 2 inches yesterday. That's pretty darn good for as hot as it was.
0: And that's true.
19: Corn on the light soil was showing some stress.
0: And I've heard some of that as well on some of those lighter soils. And I can understand that with all the heat that we've had across the state of Iowa and the Midwest for sure. I wanted to jump in and talk about a few topics with you. And I'd be remiss if we didn't start with the news from Monday that the Trump administration has announced a 50% tariff on certain products from Canada, including dairy, alcohol, vehicles, lumber, plants, etc. Your reaction to this as we continue to watch USMCA negotiations and so much more. Any thoughts on this 50% tariff on Canada?
19: Yeah. Well, thank God it doesn't apply to potash and other things we get for agriculture inputs from Canada. I go back to the basics. And I know you don't have time to go back to old Grassley speeches, but starting in February, I gave 3 or 4 very short speeches saying it was a no-brainer that USMCA ought to be reauthorized And now there's a great deal of uncertainty about that. It's still in effect, but negotiations can go on for the next 10 years under an agreement that's at least going to last until 2036. I think we should take that uncertainty out. And in my speeches, I try to make it very clear that for all three countries and all segments of each of the three countries, it's a no-brainer that it should be reauthorized, and it's good economically, and the statistics back it up, a tremendous increase in trade among the three countries. It's almost a unified economy of the three countries that you can call North America, and we should just proceed with what we know is a success and continue that.
10: I know dairy, of course, has been one of the big areas that many in agriculture have talked about needing a revision, so to speak, under the USMCA. And you mentioned fertilizer, of course. Thankfully, that's exempted from the tariffs here. Do you feel that with the USMCA and everything that's going on here, is all of this just the part of the negotiation ploy, so to speak?
19: I think it's the way that the Trump administration operates, put things out there to make the negotiations a little stronger in America's from Americans' position. Now, you're going to say I'm backtracking a little bit when I opened with what I said about the USMCA, but I do believe that in the case of Canada hasn't lived up to the responsibility it had the last 6 years in dairy. And I think that Mexico's played some games with us on pork and on, I'm trying to think of GMO grain going into the country and things of that nature. So I wouldn't take a position that some negotiations and changes are justified. But I think you should have as much certainty in our trade as we should. It ought to be predictable for everybody that's involved.
10: We're talking with Iowa Senator Chuck Grassley. I want to switch gears a little bit. I know Senate Farm Bill and that text released a few weeks ago by Chairman Bozeman. One thing that was not included in his text was a fix for California's Proposition 12. And this has been something widely talked about in recent weeks. There's been a lot of activist groups and others who have been pushing to make sure it stays out of the Senate Farm Bill, the Save Our Bacon Act, for instance, etc. Do you feel that something like that, a fix for California's Proposition 12, could that eventually work its way into a Senate version of the Farm Bill, Senator Grassley?
19: As far as I'm concerned, there's two approaches. One, to do just exactly what your question implies, bring it up before the bill leaves the United States Senate. The other thing is it's in the House bill doing away with Proposition 12. And let's say we don't put it in the Senate. You'll go to conference with the House, and it's a negotiable thing, and I'm feel strongly that Boozman wants it in a final product going to the president.
10: Thinking about the farm bill on the Senate side as well, E15, let's talk about that a little bit. I know that the president brought that up potentially in his supplemental funding for the Iranian war, but there's been always some talk if E15 could be standalone in the Senate. Could it be attached to the Senate Farm Bill? What's some of the latest when it comes to the sale of year-round E15 there in the Senate? What are you hearing from your colleagues?
19: Well, you know, at one time it was in the House bill and it was taken out before it passed the House. I don't know whether it was taken out by agreement that it'd be better to do it as a separate bill. So it comes over here as a separate bill. And we're still working to try to find an agreement that will get bipartisan support. But I haven't heard what that agreement is. And I've been bringing up more than the substance of the issue of E15. I've been brought up, I haven't heard a strategy for getting it through the United States Senate, except saying that we got to get 60 votes and have it as a separate bill on the floor of the United States Senate. But I don't see how we would have time to debate and amend it on the floor of the United States Senate. I think it ought to be part of the farm bill, a part of some appropriation bill, or part of maybe the defense authorization bill.
10: In terms of the farm bill, before I want to ask you about supplemental funding, but do you feel that a farm bill in the Senate, could that move before the November election, or would it have to be after the November election?
19: I think with only probably 20 days of session between now and October, when we adjourn in October for campaigning, that it'll have to be after the November election.
10: Okay. All right. Supplemental funding with the Iranian war continuing. I know the White House requested some $87 billion. And it sounds like part of that supplemental request includes some additional aid for farmers and ranchers. And I've heard numbers, $10 billion, $12 billion. I've heard higher than that. What's some of the latest there? Could we see some additional farm aid potentially move in that supplemental package, Senator?
19: Yeah, I think without a doubt, probably in the neighborhood of $11 billion.
10: I know for a lot of farmers, they obviously would prefer to see, you know, trade and demand and markets, and instead of continuing to have funding packages like this. But I think we all know, and I know you've heard it from your constituents, that things in farm country, things in rural Iowa, it's the economy's pretty tough right now. A lot of farmers are struggling, aren't they, Senator?
19: Yes. In fact, I just left the Senate floor after a speech about the Appropriations Committee. Then I made, I read into the record a story from the Des Moines Register that reported on the ISU study about the farm situation, low prices, $53 billion less income this year than previous years. And things of that nature and high input costs, the whole thing that I know you know about and your listeners know about, but it's it was my effort to get out to the entire country the economic problems facing the 2% of the people in this country that produce the food for the other 98%.
10: We obviously still have a lot of challenges in front of us, but hopefully we're going to make some headway and move forward.

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0: And we continue here on today's Agriculture of America, powered by Nutrient Ag Solutions. Let's talk New World screwworm here on the show. And I mentioned this before the break. I feel like it's faded somewhat from the national media headlines, but of course it is still an issue we're watching in the southern states as New World screwworm has returned after multiple decades. Let's get an update on this and also focus in a bit on our pets in general when it comes to New World screwworm. Joining us now, Dr. Casey Locklear with Elanco Animal Health is with us. And Casey, thanks so much for joining us here on the show. Hope all is well.
6: Yeah, absolutely. Thank you for having me. New World screwworm is unfortunately somewhat near and dear to me as a West Central Texas-based veterinarian, so thankful to have the time to talk about it.
0: Well, as I mentioned, it's back in the U.S. after several decades. A lot of impacts, of course, for cattle and other livestock. What's some of the latest, just let's start there, in terms of what we are seeing for cases and spread of New World screwworm right now?
6: Yeah, so we're up to, I believe, 40 or 41 case counts is the last time I checked the ticker yesterday evening. As we all know, it's been reestablished in Texas with the one canine case in New Mexico. And it's definitely an area where we need to continue to be vigilant. Unfortunately, it doesn't look like it's going to be a thing that's behind us anytime relatively quickly.
0: Well, of course, our farmers and ranchers, they're watching closely for cattle. And we've seen cases in goats and things like that. But let's talk about our pets, because I think that maybe gets lost a little bit in this conversation. This is not just a cattle issue. It's an animal issue, Casey.
6: Absolutely. You know, it is correct that we are focusing so heavily on our cattle, our sheep, and our goat herds. The impact on our herds and our economy is real. But what often gets lost in the conversation is the fact that dogs are actually the second most likely species to be infested with New World screwworm when we look to other endemic countries. So as we're being vigilant, rightfully so, for our large animal and food animal, we should also be vigilant for cats and dogs as well to potentially become infested with New World screwworm. To date, we've seen 3 identified canine cases reported.
0: What should someone look for if they think their animal may be infested, their dog, their cat, etc., and how quickly do they need to act?
6: Yeah, so first and foremost, if you suspect that your dog or cat is infested, contact your veterinarian immediately. This isn't far off from what we're saying on the large animal side of things. If you suspect an infestation, we need to identify and treat that as rapidly as possible for that animal's safety, as well for mitigating the spread of New World screwworm. So when we look to dogs and cats in particular, The thing that I am urging pet owners to look for the most is an unexpected wound. A lot of times these are otherwise healthy animals that the New World screwworm has taken advantage of, a small scratch, bite, or even, say, the corner of the eye to lay those eggs and have that larval infestation start. So a wound that's unexpected, enlarging, maybe has a foul odor or some discharge. And as gross as it may seem, especially to our pet owners that are less familiar with this infestation, seeing some glistening movement, actually visualizing potentially the maggots or the larval stage of New World screwworm, which of course is where the parasite gets its name and what makes it so dangerous, is that larval stage creating these wounds and feeding on that living flesh. So seeing any of those signs should be an immediate cue to contact your veterinarian.
0: We're having a conversation with Dr. Casey Locklear from Elanco Animal Health. Not just screwworms, but, you know, summertime, I think about ticks, fleas, tapeworms as well. Throw in screwworms. Just means there's multiple things that folks need to be watching for in their pets right now.
6: Yeah, unfortunately, so true. It doesn't matter where you are in the United States. There is a parasite active near you. There is a parasite active near you that's important to your dog or cat. We have an increase in tick activity this year across the U.S., especially the eastern U.S. and northeast U.S. We're seeing spikes in that deer or black-legged tick, which is so infamous for spreading Lyme disease and anaplasmosis. We're actually seeing a good increase in Lone Star ticks. Those Lone Star ticks are pretty notorious and aggressive hunters and feeders. And then, of course, as our cattle producers know, the Longhorn tick has continued to spread. And all of these are concerns to both dogs and cats. And then fleas are an ever-present threat, right? So really making sure that dogs are on broad-spectrum year-round parasite control. And more importantly is that broad spectrum part. A lot of people don't realize or are less familiar with the fact that the echinococcus tapeworm is spreading in the U.S. So there really are parasite threats pretty much everywhere in the U.S. right now. So New World screwworm is a great platform for us to have these vital conversations with our veterinarians and make sure our pets are protected.
0: Any final thoughts? We have about a minute left. Anything else you would mention or reiterate to folks here on the show today, Casey?
6: Yeah, absolutely. So going back to New World screwworm, it's important to remember while we should be concerned and while we should be vigilant, there are treatment options available. So for dogs, Credelio Quattro CA1 is the first and only conditionally approved treatment for New World screwworm larvae in dogs. So if you suspect an infection in your dog, ask your veterinarian if that could be the right treatment choice. And for cats, Credelio Cat is an emergency use authorized treatment for infections in cats. So really, it's nice to know that we are armed with treatment options. Partner with your veterinarian if you suspect these. And if you want to learn more about canine parasites in general, visit CredelioQuattro.com and CredelioQuattroLabel.com for the indications and safety. And then, as we are all familiar, a good source of truth on New World screwworm is screwworm.gov.
0: With that, Dr. Casey Locklear, Elanco Animal Health, thanks for joining us for an update on screwworm and more here today on AOA. We appreciate the time.
6: Thank you for having me.
0: And that is going to do it for today's Agriculture of America, our show powered by Nutrien Ag Solutions. Thanks for joining us. I'm Jesse Allen. Have a great day. We'll talk to you tomorrow.
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7: Your KICD Live Doppler forecast for today, mostly sunny with a high of 80 and a little breezy with north-northwest winds at 15 to 20 miles per hour, wind gusts as high as 30. Clear tonight with a low of 55. Northerly winds at 5 to 15 miles per hour, wind gusts as high as 20. Tomorrow, mostly sunny with a high of 78. Calm winds becoming north in the afternoon. Wednesday night, mostly clear with a low of 55. Thursday, mostly sunny with a high of 81. Thursday night, a 30% chance of showers, mainly in the overnight hours. Mostly cloudy with a low of 59. For Friday, partly sunny with a high of 81. Friday night, partly cloudy with a low of 61. And for the weekend, Saturday, sunny with a high of 92. Saturday night, clear with a low of 69. Sunday, sunny and hot with a high of 96. Sunday night, clear with a low of 68. And Monday, sunny with a high of 93. See weather anytime at northwestiowanow.com.
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11: From ABC News. I'm Sherry Preston. At least 1,000 airline flights, many of them into and out of the Northeast, have already been canceled for today as a strong line of storms is expected to move into the region. Parts of New York and New Jersey are still drying out from flash flooding over last weekend. Along the Gulf Coast, Tropical Storm Bertha is churning with landfall possible tomorrow or early Thursday. Here's ABC Chief Meteorologist Ginger Z.
12: The system is just south of the Florida Panhandle, slowly rotating west, with landfall expected in southeast Louisiana on Wednesday. Officials are also warning beachgoers to stay out of the water. High surf and dangerous rip currents could make swimming deadly.
11: As air raid sirens sounded again overnight in Bahrain, Kuwait, and Jordan, and as the Strait of Hormuz remains effectively shut down, the Iran conflict's costs are now being debated.
13: The administration is requesting nearly $70 billion to pay for this war, and Secretary Hegseth and the Joint Chiefs Chairman will be on the Hill to defend that request. They will also likely be asked about the injuries and fatalities.
11: ABC Chief Global Affairs anchor Martha Raddatz. Michigan now reporting more than 6,000 cases of that parasitic bacteria linked to lettuce supplied by Taylor Farms.
14: The company has now voluntarily recalled nearly three dozen of its iceberg lettuce products in 27 states, saying overnight that we are no longer sourcing iceberg lettuce grown in central Mexico for the remainder of the growing season. And it adds that it has experts on site investigating all potential sources of contamination.
11: ABC's Elizabeth Schulze. Two American tourists recovering after being stabbed in Greece.
15: This happened right outside the Acropolis Museum. It's an area crowded with early morning tour groups. This is Greece's top tourist attraction, and it was open early this morning because of the heat wave. Police say the suspect had been out in the street brandishing a knife, and he is now in custody. He's described as a 60-year-old man with severe psychological problems.
11: That's James Longman. This is ABC News.
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18: 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Dairy products, alcohol, and honey, along with a range of other grocery items. Also construction materials, clothing, furniture, and electronics. Canadian Prime Minister Mark Carney says the tariffs violate the free trade agreement between the U.S., Mexico, and Canada.
11: ABC's Karen Waugh. A battle pitching the Department of Homeland Security against the Catholic Church is brewing along the U.S.-Mexico border.
19: In an attempt to extend the existing border wall, the Trump administration plans to use eminent domain to seize about 14 acres

0: around Mount Cristo Rey, a religious site that draws about 40,000 pilgrims a year.
1: My team and I are looking at every way possible to stop it.
0: El Paso Congresswoman Veronica Escobar has filed legislation to stop the seizure of the property.
1: That doesn't mean that we don't believe there should be border security.
0: DHS says it has no plans to restrict access to Mount Cristo Rey from the U.S. side of the border. Jim Ryan, ABC News.
2: Four identical baby girls, quadruplets, born to a couple in Australia. The babies, born without the help of in vitro fertilization, started life as one fertilized egg that split not once, not twice, but three times into four different babies who all shared a placenta. One of the girls was named for the doctor who helped deliver them. Sherry Preston, ABC News.
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4: 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September corn is up 0.75 right now at 450 and a quarter. December's down a quarter at 472 and 0.75. September beans down 7 3/4 right now at 1207 and 3/4. New crop down 6 1/4 at 1220. August live cattle 55 cents lower. 225.97, October down 70 cents, December down 57 cents at 222.42. August feeder cattle down 310 at 348.90, September off 210, October down $1.25 at 338.57. August hogs are up 55 cents this morning at 101.82, October up 47 cents, December hog futures 12 cents better, currently trading at 79.20 per 100 pounds. The market's live on News Radio KICD. Let the agri conversation continue.
5: It is Tuesday morning, July 21st, and this is AgriTalk. Welcome to AgriTalk. I'm your host, Chip Flory. Corn and wheat futures are trading above the overnight lows, and corn is starting to push slightly higher. The bean market is lower with bean meal higher and bean oil lower, even with crude oil prices solidly higher. Stocks are also pushing to the upside, and the U.S. dollar index is trading slightly higher this morning. We're getting back out into the field this morning with the guys from Breaking Barriers with R&D, Randy Dowdy and David Hula. The NCBA summer business meeting wrapped up last week. We've got NCBA CEO Colin Woodall this morning to talk about the member-directed priorities of the group. And at the end of the show, Allison Robertson, Iowa State University Extension Plant Pathologist, with a Southern Rust update that needs to be on everyone's radar. And Taylor Hildebrandt from Farm Journal's Milk will stop by right after we get news update from Haley Bicklehop. Good morning, Haley.
6: Good morning, Chip. How are you today?
5: Doing just fine. What are you up to this morning?
6: Good. Well, that's a great question you ask. You said the Breaking Barriers folks are going to be out in the field. Well, we're out in the field today, too. We're in Hayworth, Illinois at Corn and Soybean College. So I'm here with Ken Ferry and the crew, and I'm going to be talking about a lot of different things today. And let me tell you, Chip, it's pretty warm. I know it's not as warm as it was last week in Hayworth, but about 86 yeah. degrees, I think. 84 is what it's supposed to get up to today. But it's definitely going to be hotter across the country, especially in the southern plains, around 105 to 115 degrees.
5: Yeah. Yeah, just unbearable heat into the southern plains. And I'm up here in northeast Iowa this morning, 73 degrees with a nice breeze blowing. It's
6: beautiful.
5: Gorgeous. Yes.
6: We can't all be as lucky as you, Chip.
5: Right, right. All right, let's get to the news.
6: Let's get to the news. Well, Chip, one of the biggest headlines this morning, President Trump has signed three proclamations imposing an additional 50% tariff on select Canadian imports. The president citing barriers to U.S. autos, alcohol, and dairy products. The tariffs were authorized under Section 338 of the Tariff Act of 1930, and they take effect in 30 days and apply regardless to the of the U.S.-Mexico-Canada agreement. Products affected include goods like wine and cement, although energy, potash, and critical minerals are among the exceptions. The White House says that this move is designed to pressure Canada into negotiating after what it calls significant drops in Canadian purchases of American vehicles, alcohol, and dairy.
5: And I tell you what, Haley, it is working because Carney is already stepping up his negotiations. And there seems to be an offer for much increased energy trade with the U.S. On the table already. So first time ever that these trade, that the Section 338 tariffs have ever been invoked. And they've been around for 100 years, and it's the first time that anybody's ever used them.
6: Yeah, definitely. A big move there. Chip also... Global international news, global shipping could be getting a little bit tighter. The Panama Canal Authority says that low water supply conditions and a potential El Nino pattern could reduce capacity, which it will temporarily suspend part of its booking system for the Panamax class locks. So daily auctions for the Panama Canal's Panamax locks will be halted starting July 25th, cutting daily booking capacity from 36 to 34 vessels. Now, Chip, this could mean fewer chances for ships to get slots and more competition for openings. That's especially for vessels without confirmed bookings.
5: Right. Now, this is a preventative measure, okay? Mm-hmm. Because the lake that supplies the water to the Panama Canal, as I understand it, is fully stocked. There's lots of water there, but they know with the El Nino pattern that is probably going to change in the not too distant future. So preventative measures.
6: Exactly. Well, Chip, we're going to be out in the field today. Obviously, there's a lot going on around the country, and we have our latest crop progress report. 74% of the nation's wheat has been harvested, which is 3 points ahead of the five-year average, which is 71% harvested. 67% of the corn crop is in good or excellent condition, which is 7 points behind this time last year, which was 74% good or excellent. 66% of the soybean crop is in good or excellent condition. That's only 2 points behind last year. I know we're going to be out looking at some crops today, talking about some different practices as well. But what's it like in your area, Chip?
5: Oh, things look really good. I mean, there are a few holes, and some moisture stress is starting to show up in parts of Iowa. You know, where some of the lighter soils that are out there, the heat was a serious deal for corn and soybeans in the state. But for the most part, outside of the areas that with obvious damage from water that was standing earlier in the year, crops are in pretty good shape out here, Haley.
6: That's great. It's great to hear. Chip, this is a little bit of a different one here, but the FDA is updating the rule for what producers can call pasteurized orange juice. So this change lowers the minimum soluble solids measured by BRICS from 10.5 down to 10.0. So in practical terms, this means that manufacturers may have more flexibility without having to reformulate strictly to the old numbers. FDA says that the modernized standard better matches real-world orange juice quality while still keeping the basic character of the product. So I don't think we have to all worry that our orange juice is going to change dramatically, if that's what you like to start the morning with.
5: Good deal. All right, Haley, thank you so much. Have fun with the guys down there at Corn and Soybean College. That's Haley Bicklehop. Let's bring in Taylor Hildebrandt from Farm Journal's Milk. Good morning, Taylor.
7: Hey, Chip, I'm with you. The weather up here is beautiful in Wisconsin. It was so hot last week, so I'm definitely welcome these cooler temperatures. Me and the cows are a lot happier right now.
5: It is nice to get a break. Great story at www.dairyherd.com about how some different families and dairies are pursuing different regenerative efforts. Give us an example of that, Taylor.
7: Yeah. So a few weeks ago, I had the chance to go out to Western Ohio to visit a few dairies who are shipping their milk to Danone and partnering with the company to make sustainability improvements on their farms. And one of the dairies that I got to visit was Schwinterman Family Farms. They milk about 350 cows with robots, and they're working to install some robotic feeding technology on their operations. So they're very tech heavy. But since Danone is partnering with some of these dairy producers to make these improvements, the Schwinterman family worked with the company to install some 360 rain technology on their operation, so that GPS irrigation system. I got to visit with Mitch Schwinterman, one of the farm's owners, and see how they're using that. And so get this. Mitch said that he can flush the manure from his barn, send it to the lagoon, pipe that manure under the road, and then have it on his fields where the corn needs it, all within 10 minutes.
5: Oh, that's getting things done in a hurry right there, isn't it, Taylor?
7: Yeah, good grief.
5: So, yeah, no doubt. I mean, so when it needs it, they can give it a dose of the good stuff and get it up and growing again. I love it.
7: Yeah.
5: All right. Good stuff. And your story, it's got other examples of how producers are working with the known. So really, really a good story, Taylor. Thank you so much.
7: Talk to you later.
5: You bet. That is Taylor Hildebrandt with Farm Journal's Milk. All right. Coming up next, time to break some barriers on the yield front. We've got Randy Dowdy and David Hula right here on AgriTalk.
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5: Welcome back to AgriTalk. I'm Chip. Glad you are with us on this Tuesday morning. And it is time for a conversation with the guys at Breaking Barriers with R&D, the Total Acre guys, Randy Dowdy, David Hula. Randy, welcome back to AgriTalk, buddy. How you doing?
1: Good morning, Chip. I'm doing okay. I find myself in Michigan this morning, and we are clearing some ground for a pivot. We got about a 25, 30-acre pivot here, and we have cleared trees on it, and we're getting ready to plant it. It won't be long. We're putting it's gonna be for deer, but we're planting, you know, some clover and alfalfa. So that's what I have going on.
5: Gotcha. How are things looking down in Georgia?
1: Georgia looks good. It's been hot. Got a stupid storm right off the coast, blowing rain our way. You know, some of the non-irrigated people are probably thankful for the rain, but a lot of people's got corn that's coming out of the fields on silage. They're winding that down. Grain harvest will be probably in a week, 10 days. Corn looks really good. We'll see.
5: Good. All right. What about soybeans down there, Randy?
1: Soybeans for me are, I'm pessimistically optimistic. All these cloudy days are not helping me during pod fill. But we got, you know, 20 to 22 fruity nodes on the main stem. A lot of pods, I mean, averaging about 125 pods. Now, the question is, can we make them be 2,200, 2,000 seed per pound, or are they going to be greater than that? We need weight at this point. So that's what we're optimistic that they're going to be good. We need sunshine. We need the sun to shine and quit raining every day.
5: All right. Gotcha. Let's bring in David Hula up in Virginia. Hey, David, how you doing this morning, buddy?
21: David's blessed as always. And, Chip, you know, listen, as we're waiting, you know, we hear about the 25-year anniversary of 9/11, and then, you know, the country celebrating 250 years. But who's the sponsor for this? Pioneer. And they're celebrating 100-year anniversary this year. I'm sitting here, I'm in Princeton, Illinois, at one of their Century of Innovation events, and they got 600 some growers, and Ms. Bibby Ragsdale's daughter, Reagan, has been babysitting me today, making sure I'm at the right spot. So it's a pretty day here, too. It's in the 80s, low 80s, nice breeze. So what a good day for a field event that Pioneer's having.
5: Love it. Good for you. Good for you. What are you learning there, David?
21: I've sat in the tent where they were talking about corn twice, because there's a Jesse Williams is one of the breeders, and he started in 1969. So he's got all kinds of stories, and every time he talks, he opens up with a different story. So you're making me miss some of the stories now. But, you know, they talked about the progression of genetics and, you know, how, you know, Henry Wallace started it in 1926 and where we are today and the yield gains. But one of the things that I thought was interesting, when they came out with one of their first hybrids, 304 or 307, and the cost of that in today's money was about $1,100 a unit. So the growers saw that much value in that hybrid over the open pollinators that they, if they had the money to buy it, you know, they went that route. Thank goodness Pioneer has not continued that model to keep seed costing $1,100 a year.
5: Yeah, no doubt. Hey, guys, we're dealing with something again this year that it's to the point now that it is not unusual for us to have to deal with smoke in the atmosphere.
21: Yeah,
5: Randy, have you got any opinions on whether the smoke hurts or hinders?
1: Well, there's no question. I mean, the farm up here in Michigan, it's even affecting the deer. It's not as prevalent today as it was last week, but it's affecting wildlife. I've heard dairy people talking about problems up here. I've heard cattle people complaining. Obviously, our deer, we monitor them every day. And they're snotty nose and eye boogers and all this stuff from the smoke. So it's definitely, but from a crop perspective, there's no doubt about it. We're not getting solar radiation all the way to the ground like we normally would. So it's kind of, I won't say it's the same as cloud cover, but I would suspect it to be similar. I know David has been thinking about this for quite some time because he's got some smoke actually on his crop in Virginia. So, I know he's probably talked to some of the Pioneer folks and what the effects are too. So I'd love to hear what he's got to say.
0: Yeah, several years ago, like you said, Chip, this isn't the first time. The climate changes. We know that happens. I remember as a kid we were talking about an ice age. We were going through an ice age. Now they're talking about, there's global warming. I'm not a subscriber of that. It's just changed. And we're getting these fires. And as the wind directions change, and several years ago, probably 6 years ago, we had these fire events too. And I was trying to understand what was going on. And there are three effects of it that impact growers the greatest. And typically in the summertime, we're getting this haze. So one of the good effects of the smoke is buffered to temperatures. Because last week we were supposed to have heat indexes into the 105 to 110 and temperatures in the upper 90s. Well, everything was scaled down 5 to 7 degrees because of that smoke. So from one aspect, that's a good thing. But then the negatives, like Dottie just mentioned, the lack of direct solar radiation. That radiation filtering through the clouds is different. So the chlorophyll in the plants are not able to efficiently use that same radiation. So we've lost a little bit of production there. Now, how much of it is it going to actually impact yield or going from growth stage to growth stage? Then the second negative impact is that smoke in the atmosphere. It's one thing that it's doing. It's keeping the ozone down lower into our ground, closer to the ground. And the stalks of the corn, that plant's trying to metabolize that ozone, so it's pulling the starches out of that stalk. So if we were to have continuing smoke events, we could see increased lodging. But fortunately, the winds change. You get some rain events. The smoke subsides for a little while, for several days, and then it might come back. One benefit to it, and then two negatives. But we don't want it.
5: Right. We don't want it. Hey, just to let you know, David, your signal is kind of coming and going for us a little bit, and we got what you were talking about there. You got the buffered temps. That's a positive, but the lack of direct solar radiation because it's just different when it filters through the smoke. That's a problem. Yeah. And then keeping the ozone down lower can have a negative effect on that, on the stock quality later in the year, correct?
0: Yeah, Chip, because what happens when the plant's trying to metabolize, like it does chemicals, when it's trying to deal with that ozone, it's taking the starches out of the stalk. And so then we can create some increased lodging, but that's only if it's just a extended period of time smoke. So up in Michigan where Dowdy is and he's closer to the fires and the winds might be more prevalent there, it could be a bigger concern. Down in Virginia, we just had it last week and it's not an event anymore for us right now.
5: Okay. All right. Very good. Guys, at the end of the show, I'm going to have Iowa State Extension plant pathologist Allison Robertson on the show, and we've got one confirmed case of southern rust in eastern Iowa. Let's not panic. But David, what's your message real quick to growers in Iowa?
0: Well, my message is always scout, but then be preventative. The guys are they deal with tar spot too. Southern rust is going to be an episode there, you got to get out in the field and start looking. I asked Dowdy if he has it. Then if he gets it, then I look for Carolina. They're talking about that storm in the Gulf, so we're being prepared for it and we're proactive. We have sprayed fungicides.
21: because we know the benefit of ethylene reduction. We know the benefit of keeping a plant green longer, as long as possible. So wait till it's getting close and then maybe be proactive is my message. Don't have a repeat of 2025.
5: Do not. That is exactly right. Excellent. Randy, good luck putting that pivot up there for the deer. Appreciate learning more and more about what you got going on up in Michigan. Cool stuff. Thanks, buddy.
2: Thank you, man. And I was in Iowa last week, and we didn't see any rust there at all. Disease was pretty dang low. So now that they've got it, I encourage everybody to be proactive as well and be scouting. So I concur with David. We don't want to repeat it 25 and 26.
5: That's right. David Hula out in Illinois right now. We'll be back with Colin Woodall next here on AgriTalk.
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5: Joining us now, Pro Farmer economist Lane Acree. Lane, a little bit of pressure on corn, but beans are starting to feel more pressure here this morning, right?
25: Yeah, that's right. We saw a little bit of pressure in the overnight session, and basically since 8:30 open, the market tried to work higher. It kind of got near unchanged, and since it has turned back lower, corn a little bit less so than soybeans. But right now we've got December corn down a penny and a quarter at 471 in the orders, and we've got Novi beans down 8.5 cents at 1217 in the orders. Just a little bit of profit taking from the big move higher that we saw yesterday. Meals trading just a little higher, while soybean oil is under some pressure, down 81 points, despite some big gains that we're seeing in crude oil futures here this morning. So mixed action there. We've got September wheat down 5 in the orders at 668 and a quarter here this morning. The wheat market, it also tried to poke higher this morning, but the sellers just came in force here in the last about half hour or so.
5: All right. Well, we finally had a higher close in the cattle complex yesterday, but the sellers are circling back into the market again this morning, dude.
25: Yeah, no kidding. And we had a little bit of a poke higher after this morning's open, but the sellers came back in force. We've got August fat futures down 87.5 cents at 225.65, and we're quickly negating much of those gains that we saw yesterday. But feeders have been leading the action, and they continue to lead the action today. We're down 385 at 348.15. So there's pretty strong resistance at 350 there in that market. Haven't seen any cash trade develop. We've got a lot of cattle reports on Friday that's going to be dictating some of that action, so we might see a little bit of positioning ahead of that. Hogs, meanwhile, hogs are on a tear. We're up 45 at 101.725. Yep. We're in the upper end of that range, and hogs just continuing to lead strength.
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5: Welcome back to AgriTalk. I'm Chip. Glad that you are with us. The National Cattlemen's Beef Association wrapped up their summer business meeting last week, and joining us to talk about what was the topics of discussion is the CEO of the NCBA, Colin Woodall. Colin, it is great to talk to you again, sir. Welcome back.
6: Chip, thanks for having me. I always enjoy being on your show.
5: Excellent. Glad to hear that. So, hey, let's kind of set the stage here just a little bit. What is the reason for the summer meeting, Colin?
6: You know, a lot of people are familiar with our annual convention, CattleCon, because that's where all the glitz and glamour is. But the summer business meeting is actually where we come together to do the business of the association. So you find that we have all of our states that attend, they bring their producer members, and we are debating the hot issues and making a decision on where NCBA is going to be on these issues. So a lot of debate, a lot of discussion, a whole lot of politics, as you can imagine. But that's what is really good about the summer business meeting, is because we're not distracted by the concerts and the speakers. We're really focused on just talking about the issues. And, of course, plenty of issues to discuss.
5: Yeah. Yeah, no doubt. How many members show up for this, Colin?
6: So this year we had about 700, which is about 50 more than we typically have. So we set a record this year, which was nice. And that's a good sign. One, it's a sign that everybody wants to be a part of the discussion. And we talk a lot about how NCBA is truly a grassroots organization. So we are led and directed by the producers themselves. And so when we talk about these meetings and debating issues, it's not us as staff debating the issues. It's the producer members debating the issues. And as they discuss, as they vote, they ultimately carry the weight of making the decision of where NCBA is going to land. And once that decision is made, it's then our responsibility as the staff to take that and start executing against that particular policy. And quite frankly, that's why we have the influence we do in Washington, D.C., Chip, is because when we go into these offices and we talk about these issues, it's not Colin Woodall's opinion. It's not Ethan Lane's opinion. It's actually the decision of the members of this association. And that is a process that we work very hard to protect.
5: Yes. Excellent. Excellent. Okay, so let's get to the priority list. What's up there at the top?
6: You know, it's all looking at how we finish out the rest of this summer. And we have high hopes, like everybody in agriculture, to see Farm Bill 2.0 be finalized. We want to see it done. All of us in agriculture, not just us in the cattle business, all of us, we need to know what the plan is. And we're done with the extensions. Now, this is just to the point of getting ridiculous. And we want to get it complete so that way all of us know what we're going to, what the game plan is basically for the next several years. So that is first and foremost. We have, again, high hopes that Senator Bozeman and Senate Ag Committee can make that happen, but they're running out of time. When you look at the fact that here we are almost at the end of July, they're going to go home for August. Labor Day is later this year than it typically is because of the calendar. Once they get back in Labor Day, they're just going to work on trying to do something to fund the government, and then they're back on the road again trying to finish up campaign season. So we're fast running out of time, and that's the one thing we spend a lot of time talking about. And, of course, one of the things that will be no surprise to your listeners is the amount of time we spent talking about New World Screwworm.
5: Right, right. Okay. The border is still closed. We're dealing with NWS. What is the membership's take on USDA's response to NWS at this point, Colin?
6: Yeah, so overall, we're very pleased with the way that USDA has responded. And we also have to add in there the Texas Animal Health Commission. all of our partners down in Texas, Texas Southwestern Cattle Raisers, for example, Texas Cattle Feeders, even the Texas Beef Council, all of them working very hard in not only producer education, making sure producers know what to look for and who to call, but we believe that the response has been pretty robust. And I think one of the best ways to gauge that is looking at the map. I really expected once it crossed the border that it would have been further within Texas and maybe even hitting on a couple of other states than it currently is. And I think that is a function of the way that USDA came in, worked with the local associations, worked with the landowners, worked with the state to make sure that we were identifying where the problem was, getting those sterile flies deployed, and then also making sure that producers know the whole host of products that they can use. So right now, we're very pleased at what we're seeing.
5: Okay. Another pest that we're talking about, the Asian longhorn tick, Colin, it's a bigger story than what I anticipated it was going to be because of the animal health the issues tied to it. What was the conversation there?
6: So a lot of discussion about the need for more research in both Tularia, which is a result of the infection that can be spread by the Asian longhorn ticks, and also more research into how do we control these ticks. You know, these ticks replicate asexually, so they don't have to have males and females, and that's what makes them extremely dangerous, and that's why they can blow up. If you've seen any of the photographs that are out there, it's pretty gruesome when you see these cattle just absolutely covered with these Asian longhorn ticks. So there needs to be more work, and that's what we focused on, is how do we get more funding, federal funding, to help us both with tick control and with addressing Tularia. And that's just one of the ticks that we discussed last week. Another one is the Lone Star tick. And the Lone Star tick is also spreading throughout the country. And the reason we're concerned about it is because it spreads the alpha-gal syndrome. And for those of your listeners who may have not heard about this, alpha-gal syndrome is where you develop an allergy to red meat. And we just cannot afford to allow that to continue to spread, but it's already spreading like wildfire. And again, we need research dollars, and we also need coordination from the medical community, the human health community, to help us with this.
5: Yeah, yeah. Not only does it make you allergic, it can be deadly in some cases. And we need to make sure that alpha-gal is on everybody's radar out there. Okay, so policy recommendations. What did the membership direct you to do between now and, say, CattleCon?
6: Funding for tick research, making sure that we are getting more engagement on these diseases, both the animal health diseases and the human diseases. Let's make sure that we're continuing to find new products to address new world screwworm. Let's get this farm bill done, and let's make sure that we are supporting candidates for Congress that support the cattle industry, because this midterm election is going to be a significant decision point on how the next 2 years look like. You know, we've got a lot of work that we still need the Trump administration to do, everything from Endangered Species Act reform to continuing to look at trade. And we need to make sure that the president and his team have a political environment where they continue to deliver on some things to us as the cattle industry.
5: Yeah. Speaking of trade, let's talk real quick about the border, because it remains closed. It's one of those issues that you look at how it's dividing some of the segments in the cattle industry again here, Colin. You've got the cow-calf guys that are saying, keep it closed, we don't want anything to do with it, to the feedlot guys, specifically in Arizona, New Mexico. They'd like to see some availability to those Mexican supplies. What was the conversation there?
6: So it was also a split conversation at our meeting. We have membership that's divided and in both camps. NCBA's position, based upon our policy, is that we believe in cross-border trade. We also believe that the protocols can be in place to allow us to start trading again, especially if you looked at a phased-in reopening of the border. So start at their westernmost points, the ports in Arizona, for example, and start working east. That was actually a key part of the secretary's plan almost a year ago before she put the final closure on the border. We believe that that's an approach that works, but we want to make sure that all of the stakeholders involved have a chance to be able to discuss that with USDA, get comfortable with the plan, and also allow us to pressure test that plan before you look at the reopening of other ports. So that is the message we continue to deliver, is we need to have the stakeholders together discussing this with USDA.
5: All right. Very good. There was this in the press release from NCBA following the business meeting, there was a specific mention of the Conservation Reserve Program and some policy there. What's the status of that?
6: Yeah, so that policy did pass, and what it does is it directs NCBA to look at changes that can be made to CRP to make it more of a working lands program. When you look at the need for managed grazing, when you look at the role that CRP can provide in drought situations as well, we want it to be more of a working lands program. So that is the direction that we were given by our members, and that's what we'll continue to work on now that we have a very clear policy that has been set.
5: All right. All right. Fantastic. 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Has been for a few years, and there's a lot of different opinions on the direction that should be taken next, and it's always a pleasure to get an update from you and what

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8: Joining us again, Dr. Keith A. Bryan, Technical Service Specialist at Novonesis. Keith, if a farmer has not used a silage inoculant in the past, why should they consider using one now?
9: I guess there's really two scenarios. I mean, there's those who have used silage inoculant 30 years ago, and the reason to consider using one now might include the fact that the technology has changed considerably in the past three decades. The other scenario would include the potential to save more money, save more feed from what is harvested from the field and actually can get fed out.
8: Okay, so talk to me about the SiloSolve FC inoculant with OxyCap technology. What benefits does it bring to the feed bunk?
9: SiloSolve FC is a unique two-strain product. It has a novel Lactococcus lactis organism in it that is extremely good at scavenging oxygen. And putting up silage, we're relying on fermentation to preserve it. Fermentation is an anaerobic process, so we want to remove all the oxygen from the system or as much of it as we possibly can. And that particular organism is outstanding at removing oxygen from the forage mass in the silo.
8: So when you do that, the end result is what in the feed bunk?
9: It's actually higher quality feed that's more nutrient dense, and it will maintain more of its freshly harvested color and nutrient composition in addition to remaining cool in front of the cattle to which it's being fed.
8: That's outstanding. Hey, where can listeners go for more information?
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8: Excellent. Thank you so much, Keith. That is Dr. Keith A. Bryan, Technical Service Specialist with Novonesis.
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8: 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I'm Chip

0: Glad that you are with us. Okay, don't forget, we got the Farm Journal Yield Academy coming up on August 20th. That is also the last day of the Pro Farmer Crop Tour. So you can do the Yield Academy in the afternoon. Stick around for the Crop Tour finale meeting up there in Rochester on the 20th. Just go to farmjournalyieldacademy.com for more information on that. And when you register, be sure to use the code AgriTalk. That'll get you half off the entry fee. All right, let's bring in Allison Robertson, Extension Field Crops Pathologist at Iowa State University. Allison, welcome back. How are you this morning?
1: Not too bad, Chip. Thank you. And you?
0: Good, good, good. How long have you been at Iowa State now, Allison?
1: This is my 23rd summer.
0: 23rd summer. And in those 23 years, how many years have you had a confirmed detection of southern rust in Iowa?
1: I would say probably 20, 21.
0: Okay.
1: Yes.
0: The reason I wanted to bring that up is because it's rare to have a year where you don't find it, but you got to be aware of it when it's out there because it could turn into something like we had a year ago, right?
1: Yes. Yes. It has. I think what we saw a year ago is the potential that southern rust has to impact corn yields. Right. But that's, you know, in my 23 years that I've been here, that was the first year that I'd ever seen that. So, it was a big surprise.
0: Okay. So what's the status as of this morning?
1: So yesterday we had a sample brought into the clinic here at Iowa State and we confirmed southern rust. And so that was confirmed in Benton County, which is kind of central Iowa, right? East central Iowa.
0: Yeah, just west of Cedar Rapids.
1: Yes, thank you. That's a much better description. Yeah. And but it was, so I have gone on the map and colored that county red. But remember that we only need one cluster of spots, right, for me to color a county red. And so it was only a couple of leaves in the field where it was found, southern rust was found on those leaves. So not widespread in the field. That's the first report that we've had. The last couple of weeks we have been getting reports, but all of the reports that have come into the clinic to be verified have been common rust. Okay. So this is our first southern rust.
0: Okay. All right. Is there any way of predicting if this is going to be another year where we've got a detection, but it doesn't mean anything to yields, or if we could head in the direction of last year?
1: So that's a really good question. And we're working on a model at the moment, but that model is not ready. But I was talking with Darren Mueller this morning, and while we've had just as much rainfall or similar rainfall and similar temperatures to what we had in 2025, I think the biggest difference this year, right, is that the dew points are really low, but anyway, there's not a lot of dew out there, right?
0: Right.
1: So last year when we were walking out into those fields at 9, 10 o'clock in the morning, we were getting drenched. I've been in cornfields now at 8 o'clock in the morning. I'm not getting wet.
0: Right.
1: I go swimming very early in the morning at 5:30 in the morning. And on yesterday, Monday, there was no dew on the grass at 5:30 in the morning. So I think that that's the biggest difference. There is some research showing that dew on the leaves, or at least any wetness on the leaves, is very, very important for the development of southern rust. And there was an experiment that was done, and I actually looked it up before I got on the radio with you, but after 8 hours of leaf wetness, they had 18 southern rust pustules in a square inch. After 12 hours, they had 72 pustules.
0: Ooh. Okay.
1: And after 16 hours, they had 146. So that the length that those leaves are wet is very, very important. And so if we're not getting those dews that are lasting until 9, 10 o'clock in the morning, we're just not going to have as intense an infection as we did last year.
0: Gotcha. Gotcha. Okay. The timing is fairly similar to what it was a year ago, correct?
1: Yes. Yes. And 2024. So middle of July, first report of southern rust. Yeah. So we're right on target, which is kind of, I thought was kind of interesting because they've only just started reporting southern rust in Mississippi and Alabama, right? Mm-hmm. And Texas. That's only been, well, especially Mississippi, Alabama, Georgia, that's only been the last week to 10 days when they reported southern rust. So I think it's very interesting that we already have it here in Iowa. And there's obviously not enough inoculum down there.
0: Right. There are 11 counties in Missouri with the confirmed detections too. So it's out there. It's out there. It's we just need to be aware of it. There's no doubt about that. Real quick, we've only got a minute. Can you give us a tar spot update?
1: Tar spot, quite a few counties in Iowa. I just colored in another county this morning, but really at the moment, it's too hot for tar spot. So I think that that's going to slow down, and any infections that have occurred are just going to sit there until we cool down again.
0: 19, I think, is what I've got. 19 counties. Okay. I just counted on the map.
1: Good deal.
0: Yeah, I think it's 19 counties in Iowa. So, again, pay attention. Pay attention. Yep. You got to get out and get in the field and see what you've got going on out there for these diseases. Because you don't want to give up any bushels that you don't have to when margins are as tight as they are.
1: Yeah.
0: Allison.
1: And focus on those racehorse hybrids. Those are the hybrids you want to focus on because they're more susceptible to disease.
0: Fantastic. Allison, thank you so much. I'm sure we will talk again this year. That is Allison Robertson, Extension Field Crops Pathologist at Iowa State University. Hey, thank you so much for listening this morning. Come back this afternoon, 206 Central.
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7: Your KICD Live Doppler forecast for today, mostly sunny with a high of 80 and a little breezy with north-northwest winds at 15 to 20 miles per hour, wind gusts as high as 30. Clear tonight with a low of 55. Northerly winds at 5 to 15 miles per hour, wind gusts as high as 20. Tomorrow, mostly sunny with a high of 78. Calm winds becoming north in the afternoon. Wednesday night, mostly clear with a low of 55. Thursday, mostly sunny with a high of 81. Thursday night, a 30% chance of showers, mainly in the overnight hours. Mostly cloudy with a low of 59. For Friday, partly sunny with a high of 81. Friday night, partly cloudy with a low of 61. And for the weekend, Saturday, sunny with a high of 92. Saturday night, clear with a low of 69. Sunday, sunny and hot with a high of 96. Sunday night, clear with a low of 68. And Monday, sunny with a high of 93. See weather anytime at northwestiowanow.com.
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9: From ABC News, I'm Michelle Franzen. At the White House, President Trump hosting Lebanon's president for bilateral talks on renewed hostilities in the Middle East. He says the Lebanese government is making progress with Israel against Iran-backed Hezbollah.
10: We have some very concrete plans already in store for that, with others going in and helping. But they're also becoming much more self-sufficient.
9: The president also warned that Iran will pay a heavy price for the killings of three American service members last weekend in drone strikes. And now Iran-backed Houthis in Yemen are threatening a maritime block in another key strait. ABC's Martha Raddatz is in Amman, Jordan.
11: With traffic in the Strait of Hormuz already slowing to a crawl, cutting off the Red Sea could cause oil prices to spike even further. And gas prices now more than $4 a gallon as well. This as overnight, the U.S. launching the 10th straight night of strikes on Iran, while Iran launches strikes far beyond its borders.
9: In Greece today, two Greek-American tourists at the Acropolis in Athens stabbed. Police say both are recovering after the attack. Here's ABC's James Longman.
12: This happened right outside the Acropolis Museum. It's an area crowded with early morning tour groups. This is Greece's top tourist attraction, and it was open early this morning because of the heat wave. Police say the suspect had been out in the street brandishing a knife, and he is now in custody. He's described as a 60-year-old man with severe psychological problems.
9: Residents along the Gulf Coast bracing for Tropical Storm Bertha gaining strength. The storm is expected to make landfall tomorrow. Here's ABC's Ginger Z.
13: It has formed max sustained winds 50 miles per hour, should hug the coast. It's moving really slowly, so we may see more like a Thursday morning landfall, but either way, the impacts are what you need to know about. Tropical storm warnings from Mobile through coastal Mississippi into southeastern Louisiana. 2 to 4 feet of storm surge is the top end.
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9: President Trump said he had a very good conversation with the new British Prime Minister, Andy Burnham, adding the two leaders will meet in the not-too-distant future to discuss topics of mutual interest. ABC's Guy Davies is in London and tells us about some challenges for the new leader.
15: There are enormous challenges. I mean, economic and security and this general sense of lack of trust in the main political parties, the Labour Party and the Conservative Party. You have waiting in the wings Nigel Farage, listeners might know that name from Brexit. There's a lot of fears from these two main parties that reform, which Nigel Farage leads, will somehow accelerate through and break this two-party system.
9: Andy Burnham is the UK's seventh prime minister in a decade. A 34-year-old woman in Australia has conceived and delivered identical quadruplets without the help of fertility treatments. The odds for such a birth are 1 in 15 million. Dr. Alexa Bendall, an obstetrician at Royal Brisbane and Women's Hospital, said she's honoured to be part of this amazing birth.
16: One fertilised egg that then splits not once, not twice, but three times into four different babies, who then share a placenta. That is just incredible.
9: The girls will stay in the NICU for several weeks as they grow stronger. I'm Michelle Franzen, ABC News.
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17: 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September corn is up 2.25 right now at 4.51¾. New crop corn up 1.5 at 4.74½. We're still in the red when it comes to soybeans. September soybeans down 4 cents at 12.11½. New crop November down 2.5 at 12.23¾. August live cattle down 50 cents, 226.02. October down 80 cents. December down 70 cents at 222.30. August feeder cattle off 280 at 349.20. September down 210. October down a buck 20 at 338.62. August hogs are up 97 cents at 102.52. October up $1.02. December up 70 cents, currently at 79.77. 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

0: high atop Fox News headquarters in New York City. The most approachable radio host in America. It's Brian Kilmeade.
1: All right, from 48th and 6th in Midtown Manhattan, we are ready to roll. We got Chairman Michael McCaul standing by. He is used to be the chairman of the House Committee on Foreign Affairs. He is now on Homeland Security as well. John Johnson's going to be with us too, CEP of Patmos Tech. We're going to talk about AI infrastructure. Why is it so controversial to build a data center? Why is it a big deal? Even in blue states like Texas, it's not a layup anymore. 40% of the new data centers are being protested, and politicians are worried if they support it, suddenly they're going to have trouble getting winning their primary. So, but meanwhile, we're following the latest revelations as it relates to Iran, and we're seeing the fact that we are bombing now for 10 straight days, and it seems like we might be setting the groundwork for possibly hitting the capital. Meanwhile, the Houthi rebels have said we're in the process of shutting down the Red Sea to Saudi oil, which would be devastating to the oil market globally. Chairman Michael McCaul joins us now. Congressman, welcome back.
2: Hey, thanks for having me, Brian. Good to be back.
1: Hey, dude, the MOU, I think you and I both agree, was a prescription for disaster. And it seems the Iranians didn't know how good they had it. And they were abusing it, and they shot at merchant ships. And now, finally, I think it's history. How would you characterize where we're at right now in this conflict?
2: Well, I think we're going back to plan A. I mean, the military was very successful at achieving the objective. They were put on hold, pending this negotiation, this MOU. And look, I understand the president wanting to negotiate this. I think it's very important to recognize who are you negotiating with, and it's the regime. And quite frankly, Brian, you and I don't have a lot of trust in them. Reagan talked about trust verify. I was never really sanguine they were going to come to an agreement on this MOU. And if they did, they would violate it. So now we're going back to where we were prior to the ceasefire. It is my sincere hope that the president unleashes the full strength of our military to achieve its objective, and that is to wipe out all launch pads from which they can launch Shahed drones, missiles, and then open up the straits, take out the IRGC as much as possible, both by strikes and internally inside of Iran. Israel has assets in Iran. I think with this regime, you're always going to have a problem negotiating any sort of deal. So I hope the president's back on track. If you're going to do this, do it right. I'm with the Colin Powell doctrine. You either go all in or you don't go in at all.
1: Here's what Alex Gray said, the former NSC chief of staff, Cut 7.
3: Look, the Iranian people, this is ultimately their fight. And the Iranian people for years have been under the thumb of this murderous regime. And the only way, ultimately, the final, the solution to this 47-year conflict is for the Iranian people to rise up and to reclaim their country. And to the extent that the United States can help facilitate that, that's the ultimate way that this is going to be resolved once and for all, is to give the Iranian people the freedom that they deserve. If there's a way for the U.S. to help make that a reality, that's certainly in our long-term interest to do so.
1: I know you can't give intelligence, but we just got to know if the Iranian people can get armed. We know they're brave.
2: Your guess is absolutely correct. This does not end until the Iranian people rise up and take out this theocracy since the Ayatollah came into power in 1979. And, I've had briefings in that space, and I've asked them, what plans do we have? I knew the plans to take out the nuclear capabilities. Where I always thought we were a little bit of a deficit was on the issue of empowering the people to take their government back, to free Iran from the theocracy of the Ayatollah. And, we never really had a good plan, Brian. We didn't have there was never a leader ready to go like the Ayatollah was with the Shah. We didn't have a source of weapons to go in to arm them against the IRGC, and we didn't have a lot of good communications. Now, we can still recover. I think getting Starlink in full in Iran, there was a plan by the CIA to get weapons in. That was held back for some reason. And, Israel is very good at this. I think if we just assisted them through our intelligence community inside of Iran to, number one, take out the IRGC. Without the IRGC, the Ayatollah has no power at all. But I haven't seen that happening to date.
1: And we bombed their barracks. We bombed the IRGC barracks. I don't know how many were sleeping there at the time. Hopefully all of them. But we took that, and they came back and hit our barracks in Jordan. Now, I'm wondering, Chairman, from you, what you know, do you believe that for them to be this precise, someone like China or Russia has to be giving them coordinates?
2: Oh, I know they are. Russia is giving them targeting sites to kill Americans. In fact, they have, and it's worked. China is giving them technology. China is giving them, Russia, all the technology for their weapons. I saw that in Ukraine. They're also giving that to the Russians and Iranians. Russia is all in this fight with Iran. So that's why I think, again, going back to the Lindsey Graham's sanction bill that I've worked on, and we're still trying to get it to a good place to get it done this week, is so important because, you know, if you're hitting Russia, you're also hitting Iran. I think a lot of people don't realize that, you know, Russia and China are aligned, and they're also aligned with Iran. All three of them are in this together.
1: And North Korea.
2: And North Korea is in there as well.
1: So what you're saying is leave the bill as it is, because the president said, I want to add Iran to that sanctions bill. Anyone doing any commerce, any business with Iran, we're going to sanction them. So, and then I saw Senator Blumenthal said, I think we kind of like it the way it is. So where do you stand, Chairman?
2: Well, that's where we are right now. We were good to go. I think the president, I understand. I fully support further sanctions against Iran. Now, Lindsey's bill had secondary sanctions that would cover Iran's acquisition of defense articles from Russia, but it would also include any energy coming from Russia. That was already in the bill. The president wants to add tougher sanctions on Iran. And that, personally, I'm all in favor of that, Brian. I think it's a delicate balance with the Democrats. I think Lindsey always wanted this to be, you know, bipartisan, bicameral. That's why he brought me in, and he wanted the White House behind it. And he worked his magic, you know, getting this done. Of course, you know, the Iran thing is what's changed. We're in current negotiations with the White House right now on that very issue.
1: But you're worried that if you have to do a rewrite, you're not going to get a vote this week.
2: Well, we have to, if we're going to change it at all, we have to either reintroduce it or add an amendment onto it in the Senate. And that decision has not been made yet.
1: So I'm watching now the President of the United States with the President of Lebanon, at which time I think this is on the table that Lebanon's going to get some training and work with Syria. And Israel pulls out, and then Syrian troops, highly trained, will move in and, in theory, push out Hezbollah. But a lot of people look at this and say, man, they're going to be more loyal to Hezbollah than they're going to be even to the Lebanese government. Where are you going to find troops that are going to be loyal enough or brave enough to push back this Iranian-financed terror group? How do you feel about this plan?
2: Yeah, well, we've always supported in Congress the Lebanese military against Hezbollah, you know, that fight. I know Israel is very much involved in that. Syria is in a very delicate position right now with their new president after al-Shara was taken out. And so, and then you got the rise of ISIS in there. It's very, very complicated, Brian. I mean, Turkey has more of a presence than Russia. I mean, yeah, the proxies of Iran are part of the bigger equation here. You can't talk about Iran in an isolated vacuum and not talk about Hezbollah, not talk about Hamas, not talk about the Houthi rebels, because they are the tentacles of Iran and they're extensions of Iran in Lebanon, and, you know, in the Gaza Strip, and also in Yemen. And now the Houthi rebels are talking about shutting out the Red Sea, you know, against Saudi Arabia. It's complicated. And I'm always of mindset that, look, it's a very serious decision to go in. But once you do it, you got to do it right, and you have to go all in. Otherwise, to do this back and forth and stop and start type thing, negotiate, stop, hit them, stop, negotiate. I'm with General Jack Keane on this one. Like, just go in, our military can finish this, and then let's work on getting a new regime in power, because that is the head of the snake, Brian. If you can take the head of the snake, which is the Ayatollah and the regime, out, you will kill the tentacles, and that is Hezbollah, Hamas, and the Houthi rebels.
1: Yeah, I mean, I think you're 100% right. The Houthi rebels take over the Red Sea. That's going to complicate things. We'd have to get involved, even though that their main problem is with Saudi Arabia. They had a pre-existing rivalry there. But the result's going to be Saudis can't get their oil through, and it's a global market, so it's going to affect all of us. Have you seen a military plan, Congressman McCall, that shows how we open up the strait, regardless of Iran's permission or not?
2: It's been described to me, and we had a Pentagon visit scheduled this morning, but we had our conference. It's getting rescheduled. But I was with Senator Roger Wicker yesterday, the Senate Armed Services Chairman, and we talked about this. That look, there's a plan to do this. I think Cooper, the CENTCOM commander, has a plan to do this. And part of the problem is that they have taken their launchers and their missiles, and they put them back into these these underground storage facilities where, yeah, they have the nuclear material. So getting to that is going to be the tricky but achievable goal that I think has to be done to then finally get the straits open. And I personally believe there should have been and there should be some sort of clandestine operation. I think the Israel can obviously take the lead on this, on getting this regime out of power. It will continue to be a problem as long as this regime's in power.
1: So I was talking to someone about
2: the people of Iran.
1: Yeah. I want to talk about Ukraine. You got this honor in Ukraine because you've been steadfast in supporting this cause. It is the cause of the West. And the way they're fighting 5 years later has just been phenomenal. How would you characterize what you saw on the ground 2 weeks ago when you were in Ukraine?
2: Well, I went farther than any U.S. official has gone on the front lines, and astounding. All I can say is remarkable. I was watching in underground, undisclosed locations, these live feeds of drone operations taking place, recapturing Russian-occupied territory. The average lifespan, they told me, of a Russian soldier is days to hours, and I actually saw that taking place. Also, they had their command and control center operations outside of Kyiv that I went to. That's a massive facility. I went to one drone manufacturer, Skyfall, making 7,000 drones per day on a massive scale.
1: Wow.
2: The thing about one $1,000 drone can take out a Shahed drone, whereas before, Brian, we were using a $1 million interceptor to take out a $25,000 Shahed. This is where we can learn something from Ukraine. I think we should be co-producing drones with the Ukrainians. And what they need desperately is what President Trump has given them, and that is these licensing agreements to manufacture Patriot interceptors,
1: right?
2: Because right now they're pounding Kyiv with these ballistic missiles.
1: So are you going to, number one, are the contracts been, is that a done deal? And it's just the licensing, or is it just?
2: It is. Lockheed Martin, I just got information yesterday, are moving forward with these agreements. I think the question now, Brian, is going to be, where are they going to co-produce these interceptors?
1: Where, yeah, out of the country, so they can do it and not get bombed. There was a deal on the table where the Ukrainians publicly offered, probably privately more specific, hey, we know how to stop the Shahed drones. We'll provide that to you. And Ukraine is helping the Gulf states. Have we given them an answer? Because it seems like we would benefit that too, to especially protect our bases.
2: I mean, absolutely. I did meet with the military and other officials that are working on Golden Dome, operations. And I asked them, "Are you using some of these Ukrainian counter drone, drone missiles that they have?" And they said, "Yeah, they are starting to deploy some of those in the Straits of Hormuz, because it's really the same. Militarily, the strategy is similar, Brian. And Ukraine has taken out launch pads in interior Russia that deliver the Shaheds and the ballistic missiles. And the same thing happens with the Straits of Hormuz to take out the Shahed drones themselves, but also the launchers in Iran and the launchers for the missile capability. So in a way, the two conflicts are similar. And certainly the offensive military defense articles being used by Russia are being used by Iran, and that is the Shahed drone.
1: So much on the table. It's going to be a critical time. I think the president's going to decide whether to expand the war or I don't know what the option would be, or continue to hit these targets. But I think it's sending a good message to Iran. In case you think we're just going to quit or that it's over or we're going to cut a bad deal, no, we're not. So they gave it a shot just because I think it's the right thing to do. But now I think it's back to kinetic action. Congressman Michael McCaul, thanks so much. Always great to talk to you, sir.
2: Oh, and thanks for Brian. Thanks for having me.
1: You got it. We're going to be back in a moment.
0: The headlines, the stories behind them, and the people who make them. 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
1: I think if you have to work to pay your bills, I think that that is one definition of being a part of the working class.
2: So that's everyone with a W-2? Is that kind of...
1: 1099s too. I think it's I'm less interested...
2: So someone making $250,000 a year is working class?
1: I mean, I haven't sat at home and asked myself where it starts and stops.
3: What a clown. If you don't know who working class is, or what bracket is what bracket, how are you so convinced that taxes have to get raised? What level do you raise taxes? What does $1 million mean? How much are you taking home if you have $1 million? You're probably taking home $450,000 if you live in New York City. Well, that's a lot of money, unless you have an apartment with 3 bedrooms. And then you have a job and you have a couple of kids and they got to pay for school. And if it's private school, and then you got to pay for parking. All of a sudden, next thing you know, you're living paycheck to paycheck. Well, who is that? What is this for? You know, what do you believe? The socialism got to pay for everything. Got to pay for your preschool, got to pay for the pre-K. They pay for 2-year-olds. They're paying for 2-year-old daycare, right? And now you got to pay for the preschool. Okay, you got to pay for that. De Blasio is doing that. And now you don't want to pay for buses. Of course, you can't pay for buses. That's fine. So where are you getting the money from? Well, those people that you wanted to tax are leaving. More people have left. More multimillionaires and billionaires have left New York than any other state in the union. And now they're going to leave now because people make their money by not giving it away to knuckleheads like this guy. But when asked, what is working class? He has no answer. It should be the first thing you come up with after doing the math and then finding out how people live. Brian Kilmeade.

0: Your KICD Live Doppler forecast for today, mostly sunny with a high of 80 and a little breezy with north-northwest winds at 15 to 20 miles per hour. Wind gusts as high as 30. Clear tonight with a low of 55. Northerly winds at 5 to 15 miles per hour. Wind gusts as high as 20. Tomorrow, mostly sunny with a high of 78. Calm winds becoming north in the afternoon. Wednesday night, mostly clear with a low of 55. Thursday, mostly sunny with a high of 81. Thursday night, a 30% chance of showers, mainly in the overnight hours. Mostly cloudy with a low of 59. For Friday, partly sunny with a high of 81. Friday night, partly cloudy with a low of 61. And for the weekend, Saturday, sunny with a high of 92. Saturday night, clear with a low of 69. Sunday, sunny and hot with a high of 96. Sunday night, clear with a low of 68. And Monday, sunny with a high of 93. See weather anytime at northwestiowanow.com.
1: I'm Dan Loney with Your Money Now. Novo Nordisk has filed a lawsuit against Eli Lilly alleging that Eli's ad campaigns for its obesity and diabetes drugs misled consumers about their superior efficacy to Novo's rival injections. Novo says that outdated clinical trial data is being used to compare the two companies' drugs. Ben Affleck's AI film tech company Interpositive was sold to Netflix back in March for $587 million. The deal, just seen last week in a securities filing, shows how important that Netflix believes that AI is going to be for Hollywood in the future. Interpositive was founded back in 2022 as Affleck was worried about the impact of AI on the film industry. Wall Street stocks continue to pick up momentum. The Dow Jones Industrial Average is now up more than 400 points, and the NASDAQ is up more than 300. West Texas crude is up 2% at $85 a barrel. That's Your Money Now.
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5: 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September corn this morning is currently up 2.25 cents at 4.51¾. New crop December corn is up a penny and a quarter at 4.74¼. March corn up a penny and a half at $4.90 per bushel. September soybeans are down 5.5 cents at 12.10. New crop November beans are down 4 cents at 12.22¼. March down 2¼ at 12.37¾ cents. Soybean meal is higher right now, up $3.60 per ton to $327.10. Soybean oil is down 94 points at $73.74. Chicago wheat currently down a half a penny. August live cattle now down 15 cents at 226.37. October down 35 cents at 222.95. December down 15 cents at 222.85. February down a nickel at 223.90. August feeder cattle down $2.85 at $349.15. September off $1.62 at $344.62. October down 57 cents at $339.25. November is up 32 cents at $334.92. Down on the first 3 months, but up on the back month. August hogs are up 55 cents currently at $101.82. October hog futures are up 80 cents at $88.52. December up 55 cents at $79.62. February up 45 cents at $82.70. Wall Street this morning, currently up 474 points. The Dow Jones Industrial Average is at 52,547. That's a check on the markets. We'll go in depth with the numbers and your farm news coming up about an hour from now on KICD.
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0: his mouth to your ears, it's Brian Kilmeade.
1: I think we've done a terrible job in the tech world on the PR on this, on explaining this. People are anxious for good reason. People don't trust big tech for good reason, especially from the right. But, you know, I don't think we're explaining that we're actually creating massive numbers of jobs. We're going to bring down the cost of healthcare. We're starting to cure diseases. Like all these good new innovations, the things that have always driven America forward, they're coming from AI and from data centers. So you can't just turn off our innovation world. That would crush the country, and our enemies would love it if we did that.
2: Well, he's one of the founders of Palantir, Joe Lonsdale, all over AI and wants to win and will do anything to make sure this country's safe. And he can't believe the blowback the data centers are having and the reluctance some are having, especially on the left, to get involved in AI. John Johnson joins us now. He's all over this. He's CEP of Potmos Hosting, a U.S.-based AI infrastructure company. John, your thoughts about what Joe Lonsdale just said. I mean, he can't believe the pushback we're getting, and he thinks this effort against AI and against data centers is organized.
3: Brian, great to be with you. I think I'm CEO, not CEP, but okay, that's okay.
2: Sorry about that. Yes, yeah, CEO.
3: No problem at all. You know, there is a lot of pushback against data centers in communities, and there's, I think, a really good reason for that. I mean, it is true that multi-megawatt and even approaching gigawatt data centers create a lot of friction in communities. They create a war for resources and power. They can be built in ways that are really bad for the environment. And per square foot, they create a tremendously low amount of jobs after the initial construction projects are done. So there is real tension to work out there. And it honestly, it remains to be seen how profitable a gigawatt campus can be. And I think there's so much smoke in the air. There's so many fake press releases about these massive projects that just never get built and leave communities high and dry. So our thesis is really that the real sweet spot is that Goldilocks zone for a data center. And data centers can be built in a way that's really sustainable. Patmos built the first actually assessed clean energy data center in history, but that happens in like the 10 to 50 megawatt zone. That's also where the economics make the most sense. And we think that's where the market's really going. And I think there is rightful friction and hesitation against big tech promises. And so we'll see where that happens, but it might surprise you to know that I'm not entirely opposed to data center moratoriums of 100 megawatts or more.
2: But do I understand correctly, John, if you don't build the data centers, you could expect your storage on your phone and the rates to go up on your phone because the memory is going to be finite, and people are going to be paying more for the same. So there is going to be, if you don't build it, the utility price is definitely going to go up. And that EO that the president put out that said, if you're going to build a data center, you got to provide the power for that data center. That would solve one thing. The other thing is the water. So they got to make sure the water's been reused, correct? You get recycled.
3: That's right. Recycled water or glycol systems, you know, a data center correctly built and really built sustainably can use less water than a 9-hole golf course on a daily basis, right? So water's not the issue. The problem is when you get up into this multi-megawatt, gigawatt zone, nothing really good happens after that point, and they can be really destructive to communities. But you're totally right. Like, we do need data centers everywhere to make, you know, this virtual meeting happen, to make our phones work, to power AI. And it is really important for national security and economic reasons that we do win this race.
2: Well, is there regulation? So, for example, if your company wanted to build a data center, you there's parameters right now. Do you not think those parameters are adequate?
3: It depends what municipality you're looking to build in. And there are certain, you know, I'm a California native who very deliberately founded a tech company in Missouri because there are certain states like California and New York where we just don't want to be. All right. So Kathy Hochul comes along and says, you can't build a data center in New York. And I'm like, well, great. I also, in good conscience, cannot accept the Nobel Peace Prize this year. It's like, we don't want to be there anyway because power is 50% more expensive than the national average. There's not a great business environment to be there. But really, the best place for these moratoriums to be considered so communities can actually figure out what's best for them, what's going to create the most benefit, is at the local level. And so we've had a lot of success engaging with city councils, mayors. It seems like we're on a new call with a new mayor from somewhere in the heartland. every week lately of mayors who want to invite us to repeat what we did in Kansas City to build a really sustainable, jobs-dense, mixed-use technology campus.
2: So for example, when you get the plumbers, the pipe fitters, the electricians to build a data center, you're saying that once it's up and running, we don't need them anymore? Do they need them?
3: Traditionally,
2: what about for you guys?
3: Yeah, for us, we don't build data centers in the traditional sense. We build economic engines that are powered by AI factories, but then these are powering mixed-use campuses. So you get tech startups, all kinds of entrepreneurs, vendors living in that building permanently and creating net new jobs for cities. And we really think that's the recipe for success, because if you do this right and you have enough space, you can actually create this economic engine that there's a ton of money to be made in AI, right? But you can actually power buildings that create tech economies and ecosystems for local communities. And we also do that by retrofitting existing buildings. So we're not tearing down farmland and creating giant rural tombstones that suck up everybody's power and create like no jobs in return. We're taking existing buildings that maybe had a previous industrial purpose but happen to have electricity already there and effectively recycling them. And we've seen that as a great recipe for success that many municipalities across the country want to engage with. And it's kind of a really different program than big tech's proposition to basically, you know, give all the power, create no jobs, hundreds and hundreds of thousands of square feet for their pursuit to create God in a box. You don't need a gigawatt campus to power your cell phones and your Zoom meetings and your targeted AI models, which is where the real economic benefit is. And you notice the companies trying to build the gigawatt campuses, they don't really have privacy security in mind. And I think communities are right to be hesitant about that scale of development.
2: But for example, I would engage if it's my community. I would say, this is what I want to see in the data center rather than we don't want it, because there's no stopping this AI generation. Do you agree? So
3: if 100%.
2: So let's engage.
3: Yeah, that's right. And we're seeing the smartest municipalities across the country really take this question seriously. It's not a question of, you know, how do we prevent tech from being a part of our lives. That ship has sailed, right? The Amish option is not an option. No disrespect to your Amish viewers. It's a question of how we build a data center in a smart way that's actually beneficial, good, and symbiotic for a local community. And there is a way to do that if you're willing to.
2: How do you feel about the facility being built in Louisiana? Are you familiar with it? Are they going to be christened?
3: Yeah, I mean, you know, Meta has effectively acquired the state of Louisiana. So again, it's a question of scale. No hard feelings for anybody trying to build at that scale, but, you know, I'd like to see it when it's done. Every week it seems like we get a new press release about a gigawatt plus campus. And what people don't really understand is that there might be, you know, if you make an exception for Elon Musk Colossus in Tennessee, right, there is no gigawatt campus in production right now. So much of it is kind of press release smoke, where they're waiting 24 to 36 months for their set of turbines, and they have been waiting for the last 24 to 36 months. We build data centers in a 10 to 50 megawatt zone, get them up and running in 6 months or less. So communities don't have to wait for the economic benefits. Furthermore, we're not even asking for municipal or state subsidies. We're there to contribute and spin the electric meter and create revenue for cities. And I think if more companies really adopted that approach, they'd be getting a lot less friction from these towns. And we really invite competition in that.
2: So, John, but you have to make money, right? So, I mean, there's profit for you. So you're saying that the municipalities will benefit, but you have to benefit, right?
3: Absolutely. Yeah. And Patmos is one of the only profitable companies doing what we're doing. You know, you notice these multi-megawatt, gigawatt scale projects, they haven't quite figured out a way to be profitable. And that is creating a rightful concern in what many people are calling an AI bubble, because there's a tremendous capital expense involved in constructing at this scale. And we can't really figure out how to make it profitable. That should scare everybody.
2: John Johnson with the CEO of Patmos Hosting, and he's here. We're talking about data centers and AI. I talked to Mike Rowe on Sunday on my show One Nation, because he's in charge of getting blue collar jobs to build these things. So he's getting these scholarships. They're coming up. I think Meta gave him $6 million to be able to pay people while they're training. So a lot of people can't quit their job. They don't have the training. So he's trying to They'll do that so they can employ these people. And here's what he said about the pushback. Listen.
4: It feels like the latest thing we're supposed to be scared of. And I just don't get it. There are 5,000 data centers in the country right now. We've been living in a data center world for the last 30 years. Every email you've ever opened, every text you've ever sent, Spotify, Netflix, Amazon, your fantasy football league, all of it relies on AI, and not AI, but the data center itself.

0: we have to make a distinction.
1: So in the gigawatt. How about this? I'm uneducated about this. Most of the people listening are like me. So what's so big? What's so bad about big?
0: Nothing's bad about big in itself until you have to start raising precious farmland, sucking away more power, like 10 times the power than the city used before you got there for all of its people and air conditioners and such, right? It's the and it can't really be done profitably, at least yet. So I think the promise of the gigawatt data center build is really being driven by like two or three tech companies who control the internet and are in a pursuit of creating AGI or singularity or, you know, something that probably won't be that good for humanity. All the real application, all the profitable application of AI happens out of data centers in the 10 to 50 to 100 megawatt range. And I understand that, you know, AI is a big part of what needs to expand that scale, but gigawatt and above, very little good happens.
1: So the you know what I think is necessary is data centers got to be built. They just got to be built in a way that's going to be sustainable, be profitable, and not jack up anybody's utility rates. By the way, if you're a politician, you're jacking people's utility rates, you're not going to have a job. So that's not going to work for anybody. You're not going to get a Republican or Democrat to support it. So the president signed that executive order to power it. And one thing they're talking about is modular nuclear, these miniature nuclear power plants. They're in the process of being green-lighted. How close is that? And is there a downside to this miniature nuclear plant?
0: Nuclear takes time. It's also a little bit spooky, probably for some of the wrong reasons. I think it's a great alternative. And I think that's the right play. You know, we want to win the AI race against China, but we're not going to do that by hand-wringing legislation over IP protection and patent laws. That's not going to work. If we want to beat China at the AI race, we need to build power plants really, really quickly. We need to domesticate our supply chain. And I think the president's intuition on that is pretty accurate. Now, let's see it happen, right? We need to see power plants springing up across the country. We need to see the grid revitalized because ours is pretty old and pretty dilapidated.
1: Yeah, we keep hearing that and no one ever fixes it. I guess it's just too much. I don't understand why we don't ever make that a priority. And lastly, how many, you're saying you're the only one to build a sustainable data center right now using recyclable water that doesn't jack up people's utility rates right now?
0: That's correct. We're the first data center in history. We took an abandoned printing press in the middle of downtown Kansas City, 400,000 square foot building, and we were the first in history to be awarded a green energy CPACE $100 million facility for that accomplishment. So sustainability is kind of a bumper sticker in everybody's break room, but we actually did it and we invite competition in that because there is a way to do this in a way that actually benefits communities. As long as we're not thinking like, you know, the tech oligarchs in this country of basically creating something that makes, you know, every tech company has the same exact product, Brian, every big tech company, that their product is me and it's you. Right. And so Patmos just takes a different approach. We believe that technology should actually be at the service of the human person. So we're completely bootstrapped. We haven't taken money from anybody. And we're building it brick by brick in a way that's actually sustainable and good for communities.
1: Power side, how much are you concerned about AI or are you just excited about AI? Where does the concern 1 to 10, with 10 being the highest, 1 being the lowest, and how much of you is just excited about what it can be?
0: I think AI is a really amazing thing if it's understood as ancillary to human goods. The second we start to think of AI as this god that we have to worship and submit all of our power and resources to and, you know, take a chip in our hand so we can more conveniently check out at Whole Foods, that's what really scares me and a lot of people. And we have to listen to these big tech oligarchs in Seattle and Silicon Valley when they start talking like that. That's a disaster, a recipe for disaster for this culture and this nation. And so hopefully, if we can understand the rightly ordered purpose of technology, which is to support human goods and human flourishing, we're going to win. But we got to get that question right first. We got to understand the end game that tech is actually meant to serve humans, not the other way around.
1: How do we get China to agree to that?
0: You don't. And you can't legislate, you know, China steals IP. That's been happening since the 70s and 80s, right? So the rich irony here is that Sam Altman is now upset that China is stealing his IP and making it open source. Well, isn't that why he

0: promise to found OpenAI in the first place is to make an open source model. She went back on that promise. Yeah, sure. Now China's distilling and taking his IP and making it open source. But that's not the real threat. I'm not so worried about the threat across the Pacific as the one on the Pacific coast of the United States of America, which is basically four companies who want to control the entire internet and, frankly, the human experience as well. That's the real threat that we should be aware of. And what we need is decentralized technological power in this country. So we need small tech, we need little tech, we need local tech to rise up and take control of their destiny with AI data centers and everything in between.
1: CEO of Podmos Hosting, John Johnson, thanks so much. Fantastic, John. We learned a lot.
0: Thanks, Brian.
1: So did our audience.
0: Good work.
1: Thank you. Back in a moment.
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1: If we live in a world where people could literally get elected to office with the only qualification being that they went and celebrated a mass murder of Israelis, if all elected officials celebrated mass murders, is that a better world or a worse world? These are not progressive ideas. These are regressive ideas.
2: Yes, Van Jones, you're 100% right, but he's talking about something not on the Republican side. He's not outraged about Donald Trump. He's outraged about what Bernie Sanders and AOC and the squad are doing, what we're seeing now in New York City, what we see in Colorado and a seat in Philadelphia is the rise of socialism. We see a leading Senate candidate, Democratic candidate, who's being boosted by AOC money and maybe out and DSA money to eventually take on Mike Rogers. And Mike Rogers is going to be tough to beat with the most traditional candidate after almost beating Alyssa Slotkin in Michigan. That cost you the Senate. That crazy socialist, Plattner, just imploded in Maine. They thought you were going to have an easy time flipping that seat and take it away from Susan Collins. Scary stuff. Scarier is if they are actually successful.
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4: Your KICD Live Doppler forecast for today, mostly sunny with a high of 80 and a little breezy with north-northwest winds at 15 to 20 miles per hour, wind gusts as high as 30. Clear tonight with a low of 55. Northerly winds at 5 to 15 miles per hour, wind gusts as high as 20. Tomorrow, mostly sunny with a high of 78. Calm winds becoming north in the afternoon. Wednesday night, mostly clear with a low of 55. Thursday, mostly sunny with a high of 81. Thursday night, a 30% chance of showers, mainly in the overnight hours. Mostly cloudy with a low of 59. For Friday, partly sunny with a high of 81. Friday night, partly cloudy with a low of 61. And for the weekend, Saturday, sunny with a high of 92. Saturday night, clear with a low of 69. Sunday, sunny and hot with a high of 96. Sunday night, clear with a low of 68. And Monday, sunny with a high of 93. See weather anytime at Northwest Iowa.
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6: From ABC News, I'm Michelle Franzen. The surge in strikes between the U.S. and Iran intensifying and expanding throughout the Gulf region. President Trump vowing that Iran will pay for the deaths of three U.S. service members killed by Iranian strikes Friday, targeting a U.S. base in Jordan. ABC's Martha Raddatz is in Amman and says Iran continues to launch strikes.
7: There are air raids, but what happened?

0: happens is the soldiers and service members run towards a bunker. These are not underground hardened bunkers. So there is always a chance of more injuries and death. And there were several injured as well in this attack on Friday. So that is something that I think people really worry about. Some of the interceptions didn't work.
1: This afternoon, President Trump will attend the military's dignified transfer ceremony in Delaware. The escalation in the Middle East driving oil and gas prices higher again.
2: While we're seeing prices rise across the country, certain states are feeling it the hardest. Utah, Colorado, Missouri, parts of Texas, they are seeing the biggest jumps today. And it all comes back to the price of oil, which is $83 a barrel and rising, with that major oil artery, the Strait of Hormuz, effectively closed off.
1: ABC's Rebecca Jarvis. A federal appeals court rejected a bid by former President Joe Biden to block the Justice Department from releasing audio interviews with his biographer.
3: The recordings and transcripts stem from interviews that Biden did with a ghostwriter for his 2017 memoir. And the DOJ obtained the materials as part of a probe into Biden's alleged mishandling of classified documents. When Congress and a conservative nonprofit demanded the records be released, Biden sued in May and argued he had a right to privacy in personal conversations he had within his own home. But a divided appeals court panel disagreed on Tuesday, saying the public interest in the materials outweighs Biden's privacy interest. Peter Haralambos, ABC News.
1: On Wall Street this hour, stocks are up. 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
1: Intense competition among the makers of popular weight loss drugs now playing out in a courtroom. One federal case in New Jersey being closely watched.
5: With so many people using the drugs, it's a bold claim to make.
6: People using Zepbound lost an average of 50 pounds. Compare it to an average of 33 pounds with the Wegovy injection.
5: And one that the maker of Wegovy says is misleading. Novo Nordisk claims that Eli Lilly is using data based on the highest dose of Zepbound versus the lowest dose of Wegovy. The Danish drug maker wants a court to order Lilly to pull the ads and to issue what it calls corrective advertising. Jim Ryan, ABC News.
1: It was just a matter of time before robots made it to the front of the class.
7: Salamanca City Central School District has announced it spent nearly $60,000 on Sally, a humanoid robot that's designed to serve as a teaching assistant. Superintendent Dr. Mark Beeler says the robot will be part of an AI and robotics course designed by Apple co-founder Steve Wozniak.
8: We're starting extremely small with juniors and seniors, and Sally will act in many ways sort of as a tutor.
7: The district says robots will never replace teachers, staff members, or meaningful human interaction. Mike Dubusky, ABC News.
1: In northeast India, in the Himalayan state of Sikkim, at least a dozen people are dead, 13 others missing after a suspected gas explosion. That blast causing a partial collapse of a hydropower tunnel under construction. Michelle Franzen, ABC News.
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10: Good afternoon, George Bauer at the KICD News Desk. Here's what's happening in Northwest Iowa now. A 2025 graduate of Jackson County Central was murdered at his home in Virginia over the weekend. Norfolk, Virginia police called to a residence at 1 a.m. Saturday where they found 19-year-old Ronquel Kyle suffering from a serious stab wound. He was taken to the hospital where he later died of those injuries. Local media there calling it a domestic situation. 19-year-old Krishana Allen has been charged with second-degree murder in the case. Jackson County Central Huskies football team has issued a statement reading, "Ron will be remembered as a valued teammate, a loyal friend, and a Husky whose impact extended far beyond the football field." They say that Kyle entered the U.S. Navy after high school. Clay County search warrant has led to the arrest of two Peterson residents. On Thursday, about 12:10 p.m., deputies with the Clay County Sheriff's Office executed the search warrant at 9 East 3rd Street in Peterson. They identified the residents as 50-year-old Norman Escalera and 31-year-old Tyrell McAllister. Both men have been charged with possession of drug paraphernalia and third offense controlled substance violations. Escalera facing a Class D felony charge, McAllister facing an aggravated misdemeanor charge related to marijuana possession. 50 days before the big event, discount tickets for the Clay County Fair went on sale this morning. Advanced adult tickets are now on sale for $9, $3 under the price during the fair. Tickets are valid for any day of the fair between 7 a.m. and 7:30 p.m. for individuals 13 and over. 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VIP wristbands for the Midway are also on sale for $60. They're good for unlimited rides all 9 days of the fair. One-day wristbands on sale for $30. During the fair, the prices will be $70 and $35. Tickets and wristbands on sale now at the fair, online, or at many participating businesses across Northwest Iowa and Southwest Minnesota. The latest fundraising reports are in for candidates competing to be Iowa's next governor. Radio Iowa's O.K. Henderson has that report from Des Moines.
11: The reports cover fundraising from May 27th through July 14th. Rob Sand, the Democrat running for governor, raised nearly $9.4 million over the period. Sand's campaign says over 33,000 people donated during that seven-week stretch. Republican candidate for Governor Zach Lane raised about $6.4 million during the period. About 78% of that money came from the Republican Governors Association. Lane, a businessman, gave his campaign a $2.5 million loan last year, but he has said he's seeing an outpouring of support since winning the June primary and doesn't plan to use his own money for the general election. Sand got a $2.5 million donation from the Democratic Governors Association after the June 2nd primary. Radio Iowa, I'm O.K. Henderson.
10: Lane has raised about $10 million since he started his campaign in November, has about $1 million on hand. Sand so far has raised about $38 million and has spent $20 million. Public art project Okabotree continues to expand. The Spirit of Okaboji initiative was launched in 2022, transforming dead and damaged trees into carved artwork throughout the area. Artistic Director Carrie Meyer says the project is seeing growing interest.
12: We had just put a press release out that we did 25, but over the 4th of July weekend, we added our 26th tree. So we just keep growing, and I've had about 6 to 8 more phone calls just in the last 5 days. So very exciting, the momentum, the excitement from the community to continue expanding our Okobo trees throughout our community.
10: Biloxi, Mississippi has the Guinness World Record for having 45 sculpted trees in their community, and Meyer thinks that Okoboji can beat them.
12: Like I said, we've had, 5 to 6 phone calls, even just the last 2 days coming in. I have about 8 projects I'm working on. The Pearson Art Center's given us 2 trees along their art path. The Nature Center, they've given us 2 trees in, amongst their new renovation for the new natural playscape. The City of Milford, we're going to be putting an Okobo tree down in their Buchanan Park. The City of Okoboji gave us another tree. We have one at Spear Park, and we'll be putting one by a lake access off of Lakeshore Drive. So we have so many coming in right now that I think we will very easily be able to become a record holder for a community with trees.
10: Now, if you would like to see these marvelous sculptures, they have put together a treasure map on their website.
12: It's off the lake family entertainment where they can go on a tree hunt, which is exciting. So when I think of families, when I think of using our trails, going through our different nonprofits, they can go find an adventure on land. And it's just great to be able to go from all the way down south as Spencer, where Catty the Cat is, all the way up towards, you know, Spirit Lake. And so it's a way to see the communities, to take an adventure and make great memories in the lakes area.
10: For more information on how you can get help turning a dead or dying tree on your property into a work of art, you can contact the folks at okabotree.org. And there has been a major expansion at the Emmett County Museum there on the fairgrounds in Estherville. An hour, Anthony Gonzalez showed up last week to take the tour.
13: Board President Roy Gage says much of the museum's recent growth was made possible through a gift from former teacher and author Mary Ann Waldron.
14: The key to everything that we've done is we've got a gal, Mary Ann Waldron, who taught here, grew up in Emmitsburg, taught here for 22 years. In retirement, she wrote 5 children's books that were published and did quite well. But when she passed away, I wasn't on the board at the time, but I think we just got a nice big fat check. And nobody saw it coming. I think it was, as far as I can tell, it was kind of a surprise.
13: Gage says the additional space has allowed volunteers to create several new displays, including recreations of familiar local businesses and attractions from Emmett County's past. One of the stories that stands out most to Gage is learning why Waldron chose to support the museum.
14: I never knew why we got that money. You know, it was just kind of a little bit of a puzzle. And a year ago, we had her open house, and a friend of hers that had taught with her was here. And her passion was teaching children to read, and she taught second grade. And once a year, we've got a little schoolhouse here that was donated by Harold Johnson, a little one-room schoolhouse. She would take the school, her class down there one day every year. And she just so much enjoyed being in that environment and teaching those kids to read in there. And that's, the lady says, that's why you got that money to put up this wonderful building we've got. And we really want to thank Mary Ann.
13: The museum now includes 14 buildings featuring exhibits ranging from trains and automobiles to genealogy and local history research. Gage says the museum's library has also become a valuable resource for people researching family history and learning more about the communities that help shape Emmett County.
14: We've got separate books in all the townships in the county. Anything that happens in that township goes in that book. So if your grandfather was in that township, you might be gone for 50 years, you come back, you look it up, there might be a picture of your grandpa cutting oats. You know, you just never know what you're going to find.
13: The Emmett County Museum is open daily from 1 to 4 o'clock p.m. during June, July, and August, with additional tours often available by appointment. Gage says the museum welcomes visitors of all ages and encourages families to explore the exhibits through a hands-on experience.
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5: Good afternoon, Northwest Iowa. We're enjoying a beautiful midsummer day across the region as cooler, less humid air continues to settle across the area behind yesterday's weather system. Sunshine will dominate through the afternoon with just a few fair weather clouds mixing in. Temperatures will climb into the upper 70s to near 80 degrees, with most communities from Spencer and Spirit Lake to Storm Lake and Sioux Center topping out around 78. To 80. A north-northwesterly breeze will remain noticeable through the afternoon at 10 to 20 miles per hour, helping keep humidity levels comfortable and making it feel excellent for outdoor activities. No rain is expected today, and skies will remain mostly sunny right through sunset. Tonight will be clear and cooler, with overnight lows dropping into the low to mid-50s across much of northwest Iowa. Looking ahead, tomorrow brings another pleasant day with sunshine and highs in the upper 70s. Most of the week stays quiet before a slight chance of showers return late Thursday night into Friday morning. The bigger weather story arrives this weekend as temperatures once more surges back into the 90s. Saturday could approach the upper 90s by Sunday, bringing our next significant round of summer heat. Your Northwest Iowa forecast this afternoon, mostly sunny, less humid, highs near 80 with a northwesterly wind at 10 to 20 miles per hour. We'll run down your detailed weather forecast along with your record temperatures in 1 minute on Big Country 107.7 and News Radio KICD.
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5: Your KICD Live Doppler forecast for today, mostly cloudy, then becoming sunny this afternoon, highs only approaching 80. Breezy with a north-northwesterly wind at 20 miles per hour, gusting as high as 30. For this evening, mostly clear, lows around 55, north wind at 5 to 15. Wednesday, mostly sunny, highs near 78 with a north wind around 5 miles per hour. Wednesday night, mostly clear. clear, lows around 55. East wind around 5 miles per hour, turning south after midnight. Thursday, mostly sunny, highs near 81. South wind at 5 to 10. Thursday night, a very slight chance of showers, only at 30%. Overnight, mostly cloudy otherwise, lows around 59. South wind at 5 to 10 miles per hour. Friday, partly sunny, highs near 81. Friday night, partly cloudy, lows dip near 61. Saturday, mostly sunny, we start to heat back up, highs near 92. Saturday night, mostly clear, lows around 69. Sunday, mostly sunny and hot, highs near 96.

0: 66. Sunday night mostly clear, lows around 68. And Monday sunny, highs near 94. Yesterday recap, your high was 94 with a low of 71, and our observed midnight temperature was 72. Your record temperatures for the 21st day of July, 101 in 1940 and 46 in 1947. Your sunset this evening, 8:54, while your sunrise tomorrow morning will be at 6:01. As for your current low today, 66, and we hit that at 6:16 this morning.
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3: 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Alphabet shares, though, are down slightly today. Shares of snacks company Utz Brands have nearly doubled today after agreeing to a buyout. Germany's Inner Snack Group has agreed to purchase the Pennsylvania company for $14.25 a share in cash. The deal is expected to close in the fourth quarter of this year, subject to regulatory approval. Wall Street is having a strong showing today. The Dow Industrial Average up more than 400 points. The NASDAQ is up more than 300. West Texas crude right now is up 2% at $85 a barrel. That's Your Money Now.
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7: ABC News, I'm Michelle Franzen. The U.S. has carried out 10 straight days of airstrikes targeting Iranian sites. President Trump at the White House, hosting Lebanon's president today, told reporters the damage is significant to Iran's defense systems along the coast and aimed at getting the Strait of Hormuz reopened.
8: Nobody knows, except the Iranians, the damage that we've done to them. We have done damage that will take them 20, 25 years to recover from. So if we left tomorrow, we had a big success. but we're not leaving tomorrow.
7: The president also says Iran will pay a big price for the strikes at a U.S. base in Jordan Friday that killed two U.S. service members. The FDA is still trying to confirm the source of the cyclosporiasis outbreak across states in the U.S. That investigation focusing on lettuce and testing samples from Taylor Farms sourced in Mexico. The company issuing a recall out of an abundance of caution. And Tropical Storm Bertha churning in the Gulf, expected to make landfall tomorrow. This is ABC News.
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10: Yesterday, the Iowa High School State Baseball and Softball Tournaments began with softball playing in Fort Dodge, 1A and 2A baseball in Carroll, and 3A and 4A baseball in Cedar Rapids. Class 1A first round action in the state softball tournament. It was the 8 seed Edgewood Colesburg upsetting the number 1 seed Exira Elkhorn Kimbleton Audubon by a score of 6-3. Then Southeast Warren, the number 5 seed, beat the number 4 seed West Monona 21-8. The Warhawks and Vikings will collide at 12:45 today at Farm Bureau Field. Also going on at the Farm Bureau Field will be the losers of those first two first-round games, Exira Elkhorn-Kimbleton and West Monona. They played earlier today, and it was Exira Elkhorn-Kimbleton-Audubon prevailing 11-1. On the other side of the bracket, the number 2 seed Clarksville won a high score against their rivals from just to the west, North Butler, 12-11. And then St. Edmund to Fort Dodge, the number 3 seed, blanked the number 6 seed St. Mary's of Remsen 8-0. It's going to be the Gales taking on Clarksville in the next round at 5:15 at Farm Bureau Field. Also going on at 3 o'clock, Farm Bureau Field is going to be St. Mary's of Remsen and North Butler. Class 2A yesterday, another number 1 seed dethroned as the number 8 seed Cardinal edges out the number 1 seed Grandview Christian of Des Moines 4-3. Regina Catholic of Iowa City, the number 4 seed, beat the number 5 seed Hinton by a score of 6-2. The Regals and Cardinals will play in the next round at 12:15, July 21st at Hy-Vee Field. Earlier today at Hy-Vee Field, it was Grandview Christian beating Hinton by a score of 7-4, eliminating the Blackhawks. Number 7 seed at Ridgeview upset the number 2 seed Durant by a score of 2-0 in Class 2A. And then the number 3 seed Wapsie Valley beat the number 6 seed Logan Magnolia 7-2. The Raptors will play Wapsie Valley at 4:45 at Hy-Vee Field. At 2:30 at Hy-Vee Field will be Durant and Logan Magnolia. Class 3A yesterday, high school softball, number 1 seed Williamsburg handled number 8 seed West Liberty 15-1, and the number 4 seed Mount Vernon beat the number 5 seed Prairie City Monroe 6-2. 1 o'clock today for Williamsburg and Mount Vernon at Iowa Central Field. 10:45 this morning is when Iowa Central Field started Prairie City Monroe and West Liberty. On the other side of the bracket, number 2 seed Wallert Catholic of Dubuque beat the number 7 seed West Delaware 9-1. Van Meter upset the number 3 seed Albia as the number 6 seed 10-2. The Bulldogs advance to face the Golden Eagles in the next round. Albia and West Delaware will play as well, both of those games at Iowa Central Field at 3:15 for the consolation game, 5:30 for Wallert Catholic and Van Meter. Now to Class 4A, where the number 1 seed Adele DeSoto Minburn beat the number 8 seed Burlington 10-1, and then the number 4 seed Western Dubuque topped the number 5 seed Winterset 11-5. Winterset and Burlington meet at 10:15 today at Channel Seeds Field, while ADM and Western Dubuque will play at 12:30 at Channel Seeds Field. Other side of the bracket was the number 2 seed Carlisle edging out the number 7 seed North Polk 3-2, and then the number 3 seed Fort Dodge handling the number 6 seed Clear Creek Amana 12-2. Fort Dodge and Carlisle play at 5 o'clock at Channel Seeds Field. It's a 2:45 matchup at Channel Seeds Field for Clear Creek Amana and North Polk. Finally, Class 5A yesterday was Northwest of Waukee beating the number 8 seed Pleasant Valley 4-1, and then the number 4 seed Dallas Center Grimes beating the number 5 seed Kennedy of Cedar Rapids 3-1. Kennedy and Pleasant Valley are currently in action at Triton Field. Northwest and Dallas Center Grimes will play at 1:15 on Triton Field. Yesterday, the number 2 seed Centennial of Ankeny beat the number 7 seed Dowling Catholic of West Des Moines 12-2, and the number 6 seed Southeast Polk upset the number 3 seed Valley of West Des Moines 13-8. Valley and Dowling will meet at 3:30 at Triton Field. At 5:45, it'll be Centennial and Southeast Polk on Triton Field. For the Class 1A State Baseball Tournament, the number 8 seed, Moravia, upset the number 1 seed, Coon Rapids Bayard, 4-2, advancing into the semifinals. And then the number 5 seed, North Lynn, edged out the number 4 seed, St. Mary's of Remsen, 1-0. North Lynn and Moravia will play at 4:30 on July 22nd. The number 2 seed, South Winneshiek, edged out the number 7 seed, Notre Dame of Burlington, 3-2. And the number 3 seed, Newman Catholic of Mason City, beat the number 6 seed, Ankeny Christian, 9-4. Newman Catholic and South Winneshiek will play at 7 o'clock on July 22nd. Class 1A games are being played at Merchants Park and Carroll. Class 2A games will be going on today for the quarterfinals at Merchants Park and Carroll. The number 3 seed West Lyon and the number 6 seed Unity Christian of Orange City are currently in action. At 1:30 this afternoon is the number 2 seed Roland Story facing off against the number 7 seed Durant. At 4:30 is the number 4 seed Cascade of Western Dubuque against the number 5 seed Beckman Catholic of Dyersville. And then at 7 o'clock tonight, the number 1 seed Pleasantville faces off against the number 8 seed at Ridgeview. Class 3A dealt with some delays yesterday. The only game that got in was the number 1 seed Wallert Catholic of Dubuque beating the number 8 seed Knoxville by a score of 9-8. Earlier today, the number 4 seed North Polk faced off against the number 5 seed Western Dubuque. The Comets came away with the 7-6 win as North Polk advances to face Wallert Catholic of Dubuque on July 22nd at 4:30. The other side of the bracket continues today. It'll be a 4:30 first pitch between Carlisle and Assumption of Davenport, the number 2 and number 7 seed respectively. And then at 7 o'clock tonight, it's the number 3 seed Xavier of Cedar Rapids and the number 6 seed MOC Floyd Valley. Because of the delays, Class 4A baseball tournament is being moved back. It'll be the number 1 seed East of Sioux City against the number 8 seed at Liberty of Iowa City, the number 4 seed Johnston against the number 5 seed Pleasant Valley, the number 2 seed Indianola versus the number 7 seed Southeast Polk, the number 3 seed Waukee, and the number 6 seed Valley of West Des Moines. That's a look at sports on KICD for Northwest Iowa Now. I'm Stephen Kevin.
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12: Good afternoon, George Bauer with KICD Ag Business Desk. President Trump overnight announcing new tariffs on Canada.
13: Close the gates! The war is back on!
12: The 50% new tariffs on certain Canadian goods, including electrical equipment and machinery, go into effect in 30 days. The White House says it covers about $20 billion in Canadian imports. Canadian Prime Minister Mark Carney responding, he believes in the benefits of free and fair trade. He says in all circumstances, Canada will work relentlessly and take any measures necessary to build our strength at home and support our Canadian workers, farmers, businesses, and families. The Premier of the Ontario province, Doug Ford, says that he wants Canada to immediately retaliate, saying if the tariffs proceed, Canada should respond tariff for tariff, dollar for dollar. Excluded from the latest round of tariffs, several key Canadian imports, including energy products, precious minerals, and fish, and other products that are subject to specific tariffs. Ben Moline, the Vice President of Research at the Federal Reserve Bank of Minneapolis, says tariffs continue to be a favorite bargaining chip of the president, despite losing a Supreme Court case.
14: Tariffs, which really is a continuation of a big theme from last year. So spring of 2025, seeing Liberation Day, and even before that, tariffs on Mexico, Canada, and China being introduced. Activities this year have been the Supreme Court striking down some of those tariffs, temporary tariffs being put into place that last through this month. And now this month, some questions about what will come next.
12: The Canadian tariffs come as U.S. and Mexican trade negotiators sit down for their third round of bilateral talks beginning today. The discussions are set to run for 3 days and are the first formal discussions on changes to the U.S.-Mexico-Canada agreement since the Trump administration declined to extend the 6-year regional trade pact on July 1st. Mexico's new ambassador to the U.S., Roberto Lazzari, said on Friday that Mexico is expecting to reach a new deal by the end of the year and that he believes the U.S. and Canada are aiming for the same goal. Lazzari is a former investment banker and finance minister in Mexico. He says, every moment that we're losing, I think we're losing competitiveness, market share, and investment. So it's in the best interest of all three of us, the U.S., Mexico, and Canada, to get to a position of resolution soon. Coincidence? Question mark. Last week, Mexico took the restrictions off pork offal coming from the United States. They put those restrictions on after that case of pseudo-rabies was confirmed here in Iowa. Aaron Borer with the U.S. Meat Export Federation said it was costing us about $6 to $7 million in exports per week.
15: The really good news was that when Mexico lifted the restrictions, it was a clean lifting of those restrictions. And we greatly appreciate the efforts across USDA and, of course, led by APHIS, since these are animal health issues.
12: The restrictions have also been lifted in some other important markets.
15: Kind of a string of good news since the beginning of July, effectively, where Colombia lifted their restrictions, and there are a handful of others, Korea, Chile, where there were some limited offal restrictions that have also been eliminated. A couple other countries with certificate language that should likely also be updated soon, and we can put this whole chapter behind us.
12: Borer and the U.S. Meat Export Federation thanks USDA and particularly APHIS for their help. We have listened to the July forecast for the beef, pork, and dairy industries. Let's wrap up today with a look at the poultry industry. This is Mark Jackanowski at the World Outlook Board.
16: Hatchery data and slaughter data is showing increased production, also seeing some higher weights. So for this year, our broiler production forecast was raised 180 million pounds. For next year, we raised it by 200 million pounds. And year over year, broiler production expected to be up about 350 million pounds. We are seeing pretty strong demand for chicken supporting that increased production. We lowered our broiler price forecast by just a tenth of a cent per pound for 2026. It's at 121.3 cents per pound. Didn't make any change for next year's broiler price forecast, which is almost unchanged from 2026 at 121.5 cents per pound.
12: Man, we're almost done with the farm news, and just now we're getting to the weekly crop report. 67% of the corn rated good to excellent, down a percent from a week ago, 24% fair, 9% poor to very poor. That's the national outlook. Here in Iowa, 80% good to excellent. That's 2% better than 1 week ago. 16% fair, down 2%, 4% still rated poor to very poor. 66% of the nation's soybeans good to excellent, up a point. 26% fair, down a point, 8% poor to very poor. 79% of the soybeans are rated good to excellent in Iowa, up 5% over the last week. 17% fair, down 3%, 4% poor to very poor, down 2%. Those conditions as of Sunday night before a pretty wide swath, I understand, of fields were hit with the large hail in central and north central Iowa last night. We will discuss the state of Iowa's crop tomorrow morning at 6:40 with ISU agronomy professor Mark Licht. This morning on KICD AM, we visited with ISU agricultural climatologist Madeline Wustenberg.
17: For the most part, things are going okay with the heat. We've had, for the past couple weeks, clear skies overnight, and that really helps things cool off at night. So that's been really helpful. But we do continue to keep an eye out on things, and heat during grain fill can be especially detrimental. So just be scouting and taking a look out and seeing how ears are starting to fill as we continue with the growing season, as we're in those reproductive stages.
0: Now, how are the next couple of weeks setting up here for July?
17: From the Climate Prediction Center, we have the 8 to 14 day outlook. And what we're seeing there is this warm signal continuing, especially in the southwestern United States. We in Iowa are still in that 50 to 60% chance, so leaning likely above normal for temperatures in the next couple of weeks. And for that same period, we have the precipitation outlook. And for most of Iowa, we're leaning below normal, especially kind of the Ohio River Basin. Most of Iowa is in 33 to 40% chance. And then the very corner of the state in northwest Iowa is actually in near normal chances for precipitation for the next couple of weeks.
0: Now, for folks who might not know what near normal means, does that kind of mean like we could see 1 to 2 shower thunderstorm activity over those 2 weeks?
17: Absolutely. Yep, that would be about normal.
12: You can listen to that full conversation between our weatherman, Patrick Hazlett, and ISU Ag climatologist Megan Wustenberg on our podcast page. And last night, the Dickinson County Fair wrapped up. We looked back at a fun weekend with this year's Fair Queen, Brianna Swenson, a senior at the Okoboji High School.
18: Well, I'm really active at my school. I'm in band, jazz band, FFA, debate and speech, and softball.
19: Tell me about your involvement at the fair. You are the queen this year, but involved from the fair from a very young age, I bet.
18: I've been at the fair as long as I can remember. Started in 4-H once I turned 10 and was in fourth grade. Have been showing ever since with a variety of livestock and projects. And now I'm in FFA and youth council and just have become even more involved.
19: So what all livestock do you show? I know you're involved in cattle.
18: So this year I've got cattle, poultry, and goats.
19: So how do you become a fair queen?
18: You go through an interview process and an application. Came in for an interview and coronation about a month later. And yeah.
19: So what have your duties been this week?
18: I've just gotten to kind of help out with like showing white kids and little kids about animals. I've gotten to hand out ribbons, just meeting new people that come through the fair, lots of just fun stuff.
19: So you are a mentor to these kids, like you had mentors when you were one of the littles there. So what advice do you give them about being involved and how they can be more involved in the fair?
18: Not to tell yourself no, let somebody else tell you no, and just do everything you can and to the best of your ability.
19: What are you looking forward to here in your 12th grade year?
18: Just being involved and getting to hang out with my friends and lots of different things like that.
19: Do you have a plan for after school?
18: I want to go to college and looking at like animal science, kind of genetic side of things.
19: Got a college picked out?
18: I'm looking at a couple, but haven't totally decided yet.
12: 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That's the latest at noon. Your markets are next.
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12: Down 15 cents right now at 226.37 per 100 pounds. October down 35 cents at 222.95. December off 20 cents at 222.80. February down 17 cents at 223.70. No cash deals this week. 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Down $1.02 at $369.08. Select boxes are up 55 cents at $356 even. August feeder cattle down $2.42 at $349.57. September down $1.12 at $345.12. October down 22 cents at $339.60. November up 77 cents at $335.37. Hogs are higher this week across the board, or this hour. August up 20 cents at 101.47. October hogs are up 37 cents currently at 88.10. December up 27 cents at 79.35. And the February contract is 20 cents better right now at 82.45. Iowa Southern Minnesota cash hogs, we don't have any negotiated prices from this morning. $95.54, this morning's formula average. Cutouts at midday up 2 cents at $105.10. Iowa Southern Minnesota cash hog weights last week, 286.1 pounds. That's up from 285.2. the prior week and up from 282.7 the same week 1 year ago. Class 3 milk at noon, 17 cents higher at $17.59. Swing by Wall Street here before we start. Bill O'Reilly, Wall Street's up 418 points at 52,491.
1: 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You are listening to the O'Reilly Update. Coming up next, the news with Mike Slater.
2: Thank you, Bill. It is Tuesday, July 21st, 2026. Here's what's happening today in America. Arsonist at federal building. Another prime minister. Lebanon to the White House. And El Mayo sentenced. It's all coming up. And Bill's going to be here with your message of the day. But first, a what they're calling anti-government extremist set off a, quote, incendiary device outside of a Manhattan federal building that houses an immigration court. He's on video dousing the steps with gasoline and lighting it on fire. Andrew Arabaca is 43 years old. On the steps that he lit on fire with gasoline, there was also a canister full of fireworks. He also pulled out an airsoft rifle and fired 5 to 7 pellets in the air. The FBI assistant director in charge said,

0: biggest change in 40 years, a new political model, and a new economic model. In the past, political power was centralized, economic power privatized. Uh-oh. The president of Lebanon visited the White House, his first face-to-face meeting with the president. We have tried to treat the Lebanon-Israel situation as separate from Iran, but it's been tricky to do that. In Iran news, of the three Americans who were killed this weekend, the president said Iran will pay every time they kill Americans. The president said they will pay for that killing many times over. The president attended the dignified transfer at Dover Air Force Base yesterday. Drug kingpin El Mayo was sentenced to life in prison for drug trafficking charges. He and El Chapo founded the Sinaloa cartel, oversaw the shipment of millions of kilograms of lethal drugs, cocaine, fentanyl, meth. He paid millions of dollars in bribes to Mexican officials. In a federal court in Brooklyn, a U.S. district judge sentenced him to life in prison without parole. The U.S. attorney said that this guy spent nearly four decades poisoning American communities to make billions of dollars in profit and ordering the murder of anyone who stood in his way. Today, that chapter closes for good. I'm Mike Slater from the podcast Politics by Faith. Bill O'Reilly has your message of the day. Next.
1: 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Time now for the O'Reilly Update message of the day. On this Tuesday, I'm thinking about election integrity. President Trump believes voting in America has been compromised and is attempting to persuade we the people that his assertion is true. During a speech last Thursday, the president declassified 25 documents to back up his allegations. Nevertheless, much of the Democratic leadership called the president's actions baseless without really any data at all backing up their dissent. This is all happening because President Trump wants Congress to pass the Save America Act, whereby proof of citizenship would be shown in order to vote. The Democrats will not support that legislation, no matter what the data is. So that's where the nation finds itself. The opposing party does not believe anything the president says because they want to destroy him. That's where we are, a precarious place to be. China and Russia well understand the advantage they now have been given. Technology can disrupt an honest vote count, especially in tight races. That's not baseless. It is happening. But our country is so divided, little, if anything, will be done. You'll see. I'm Bill O'Reilly. I approve the message by writing it. You can reach me, bill@billoreilly.com, bill@billoreilly.com, name in town if you wish to opine. Let's go to the mail. Ann, concierge member. Hey, Bill, when was the last time the economy was booming and people seemed relatively happy with it? That would be during the term of Bill Clinton. Wayne, concierge member. The left does not believe in freedom of speech. They only want you to hear the speech they agree with and nothing else. There's a lot of that. But it's not just on the left. But it's more common there. Luann Cheney. Why are socialists running for office when they want to ignore our country's constitution? If you're a socialist or a communist or even a fascist, a Nazi, you are protected by our Constitution. Nothing can happen to you unless you commit a crime. So even if you're elected, like Bernie Sanders, That's the way it works.

That's freedom. John, I remember election night when Trump was way ahead, wake up in the morning discovering Biden had won. It was obvious there was some kind of mischief going on. I also remember all the times you refuted this on your program. What say you now? The only thing I refuted was the evidence was not presented to the Justice Department that would overturn the electoral votes in any state. That remains a fact. Bruce, I'm not able to physically stand in line for 3 hours to vote. If they take away mail-in voting, I wouldn't be able to vote any longer. 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You're going to have medical exceptions. Come on. 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In a moment, something you might not know. 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Now the O'Reilly update brings you something you might not know. 27 years ago today, Navy divers recovered the bodies of John F. Kennedy Jr. and two others after their small plane crashed into the Atlantic Ocean off the coast of Massachusetts. Here is the tragic story of JFK Jr.'s final flight. The young Kennedy was born November 25, 1960, just a few weeks after his father was elected president. On his third birthday, John Jr. attended the funeral of his assassinated dad. John remained in the spotlight for the remainder of his life. Famous for his good looks and adventurous spirit, he was frequently seen skiing, surfing, or piloting his own aircraft. On the evening of July 16, 1999, John, his wife Caroline, and her sister took off from an airport in New Jersey. The total journey to Martha's Vineyard was less than 200 miles. The plane never arrived. On July 21st, divers recovered the bodies. The wreckage was discovered 100 feet underwater, just 8 miles from the coast. A private memorial was held in New York City. Attendees included President Bill Clinton, 10 sitting U.S. senators, and boxer Muhammad Ali. In his final report, the National Transportation Safety Board concluded the crash was caused by an inexperienced pilot who became disoriented in the dark and simply lost control of the plane. And here's something else you might not know. JFK Jr.'s death renewed a national interest surrounding the so-called Kennedy Curse. Since World War II, at least 24 members of the Kennedy family have suffered premature death. The grim tally includes 2 assassinations, 5 air crashes, 5 drug overdoses, and 4 car wrecks. The most recent victim was Tatiana Schlossberg. The granddaughter of President Kennedy died last December from leukemia. She was 35 years old. Back in a moment. Are you trapped in a timeshare? 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
2: Congress has enacted major tax changes, including the permanent return of 100% bonus depreciation and several new provisions affecting business investment. Treasury and the IRS have issued interim guidance on some of those provisions and have indicated that proposed regulations are still forthcoming. That matters because you don't make business decisions one season at a time. You buy machinery, construct livestock facilities, refinance debt, restructure operations, and develop succession plans that may last decades. Yet many of those decisions are being made before the courts have had an opportunity to interpret the new law and before final regulations establish the rules that taxpayers will ultimately have to follow. History tells us that litigation eventually answers questions Congress and Treasury leave unresolved. The tax court will determine how ambiguous provisions are applied, where the limits of the new deductions lie, and whether taxpayers' planning strategies withstand IRS scrutiny. Until then, we're all navigating largely uncharted waters. Sometimes the most important tax case isn't the one that's been decided. It's the one that still is waiting to be filed. This has been the Agricultural Law and Tax Report. I'm Roger McOwen.
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0: Good afternoon, your KICD live Doppler forecast. Decreasing clouds and breezy today, highs approaching 81. For this evening, mostly clear, lows of 54. Tomorrow, partly sunny, highs of only 77.
1: Defense systems along the Strait of Hormuz now closed off to most ships due to the renewed blockade. Now Iran-backed Houthis in Yemen are threatening to cut off ship traffic in the Red Sea, another critical waterway for goods. While hosting Lebanon's leader at the White House, President Trump issuing a warning to Iran and its proxies.
2: We've had no problem with the Houthis. They've had no problem with us for a long period of time, including during this conflict. I think that if there is something like that, we'll just have to take care of business.
1: In California, David Burke, the singer known as David, is in a Los Angeles courtroom for the start of his preliminary hearing in the murder of a 15-year-old after she allegedly threatened to expose their alleged sexual relationship. Celeste Rivas Hernandez's body found badly decomposed in the trunk of the singer's car last year, police say. David has pleaded not guilty to all charges. ABC's Alex Stone is outside court.
3: The first witness being called right now is a sheriff's deputy was called to do a welfare check back in 2024 on Celeste Rivas Hernandez at David Burke's home to say that they went and that he claimed that he didn't know who she was. But all of it getting going right now. David Burke, the singer David, sitting in an orange jail uniform, black-rimmed glasses, smiling at his attorney, agreeing with the judge when the judge would talk about how this was going to go and moving forward. But this could go 3 to 7 days.
1: Communities along the Gulf Coast boarding up and filling up sandbags as Tropical Storm Bertha churns in the Gulf. The storm expected to make landfall in the coming days. Here's ABC's Ginger Z.
4: The system is just south of the Florida Panhandle, slowly rotating west, with landfall expected in southeast Louisiana on Wednesday. Officials are also warning beachgoers to stay out of the water. High surf and dangerous rip currents could make swimming deadly.
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1: Two Greek-American tourists are recovering in the hospital after police say they were stabbed near the Acropolis today. More from ABC's James Longman.
7: This happened right outside the Acropolis Museum. It's an area crowded with early morning tour groups. This is Greece's top tourist attraction, and it was open early this morning because of the heat wave. Police say the suspect had been out in the street brandishing a knife, and he is now in custody. He's described as a 60-year-old man with severe psychological problems.
1: There's a new way to get medicine for your pet. CVS is rolling out a new pet prescriptions feature for your fur babies for all of its 9,000 locations in the U.S.
8: The procedure will be the same way as humans get your medicine. Your vet will either give you a paper prescription that you can bring to the store, or they can call it in, and then you just pick it up, and just like that, your pets have the medications they need. And just like with people, medications can be refilled automatically, and some can even be delivered right to your door.
1: ABC's Rhiannon Alley. Authorities in Maryland say an overnight car crash in Frederick County killed actress Kaylee Hoddle. The 18-year-old was known for her roles in the recent Godzilla vs. Kong movies. The sheriff's office says it appears to be a single vehicle collision, saying Hoddle was among two passengers in the car that traveled off the right side of the two-lane road and struck a culvert. Authorities say excessive speed is believed to be a factor. The driver was transported to a local hospital for non-life-threatening injuries. Another passenger declined medical treatment. Michelle Franz in ABC News.
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0: Good afternoon, your KICD Live Doppler forecast. Decreasing clouds and breezy today, highs approaching 81. For this evening, mostly clear, lows of 54. Tomorrow, partly sunny, highs of only 77. Tomorrow night, mostly clear, lows dip near 54. Thursday, increasing clouds, highs of 81. Thursday night, partly cloudy, lows of 59. Friday, partly sunny, highs of 81. Friday night, partly cloudy, lows of 62. And heading into the weekend, Saturday, sunny, highs of 93, with Sunday being mostly sunny and hot, highs of 97. For more on your weather forecast, log online to northwestiowanow.com or download our free-to-use Northwest Iowa Now mobile app.

0: 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This is The Ramsey Show. I'm Jade Warshaw. Next to me, George Camel. We will be taking your calls about your life and your money for the next couple hours. It's a live call. 888-825-5225 gets you on the line. Harold is on the line. He's in Colorado Springs, Colorado. Hey, Harold. How can George and I help?
1: Hey, what's going on, guys? Thanks for taking my call. I'll make it really brief. I'm 70, going to be 71, still working full-time, been there for 20 years. I've blown all my money all over the years by traveling, going to different countries, continents. I started listening to you guys when I was 62, 63.
0: Okay.
1: And I'm totally out of debt. I have no debt. My house paid off. I have credit cards. No, I don't owe anything. I have no personal debt. No, nothing on wheels, as Dave says. I have no debt on wheels at all.
0: Okay.
1: But I'm frustrated because I've lived a, like Dave says, so you spend like you're in Congress. Today, I just went out and had prime rib for lunch.
0: Living your best life.
1: I am, and I don't know when I'm going to die, right? Next week?
0: Two years?
1: 5 years?
0: But you have nothing saved, Harold?
1: No, not really. No, excuse me, nothing to speak about. I make $3,500 a month on Social Security, another $3,500 a month from Costco where I work.
0: Mm-hmm.
2: Are you full-time? What's your hours like?
1: Yeah, I am. I'm full-time. I had a chance. I went part-time for a little while. But I'm working because of my benefits are so great there that...
2: Yeah, Costco crushes the game on the benefit side.
0: Are you investing 15% at the very least, Harold, of that $7,000 that you're bringing in?
1: You know what? I'm not. I have my 401 and my Roth at Costco for the last 20 years, and I know there's some money there, but...
2: How much is in there?
1: I think it's $663,000 as of yesterday.
2: That's not nothing.
1: No, but I mean, it's nothing that I, like, pull out or use, because I'm at a point in my life, you guys, maybe it's psychological, but I feel like I'm going insane, because it's like, what do I do with my life now? I'm just working, I have my dogs.
0: Are you healthy?
1: I don't know what to do, you know?
0: Are you healthy?
1: Pretty healthy. I'm a little chunky from eating so darn good, but...
0: Listen, that's all right. You have a family? Do you have grandkids, wife, significant other?
1: No, they're all gone. They're out of state. They're in Virginia. They're all successful. You know, they're all, my son's been in the Air Force for 20-some years, and all my grandkids.
0: But you have good relationships? Do you have good relationships with them? Okay.
1: Yeah.
0: So you're not alone. You're not alone. You're just chilling.
1: Yeah.
2: You're in this weird sort of purgatory, Harold, where you're not, like, rich, but you're not broke. And so I think you just haven't really taken the time to create a vision for what you want this sort of quarter to look like of your life, to go, okay, what does it look like? Is it me working full time? Do I want to travel more? Do I want to go see family? Do I want to pick up a hobby, start a business? It sounds like you're sort of itching for some purpose, something you can sink your teeth into.
1: Yeah, because otherwise I'm just like sitting around the house with my dogs. I'm fighting, you know, like endlessly working on the yards because I have a huge yard and stuff. Mm-hmm. And I'm always out there, like, you know, mowing, pulling weeds, cutting the bushes. And I think what it is, I'm
0: aimless.
1: Like this kid. And I'm anxious. And I want to do stuff, you know. And
0: snap your fingers, what would you be doing? If we just said to you, hey, you have a genie in front of you, you know, do the little I dream of genie thing and you can have what it is that you want. What would that look like? Would that be I no longer work at Costco? Would it be I live closer to family? Would it be I moved overseas? What would that be?
1: You know, definitely not living close to family, because I think that's when you start taking on all their responsibilities and their needs and stuff. You get involved.
2: Yeah, you got to watch the grandkids. That's a real drag, man.
1: but I myself would probably be on a beach down in Playa del Carmen somewhere.
0: Okay.
1: With a drink in my hand. I don't know. That's how immature I am.
0: No,
1: I'm
0: that's
1: sorry,
0: not immature. It's not immature. It's
2: I hope
0: just
2: to have
0: about
2: your energy at 70, Harold. I don't have it now at 37, so I pray I get some later on.
0: You need something to aim at. I think that's what George is getting at, and that's what I'm getting at, too. And we can do that. If you say, you know what, I'd love to see what it would look like for me to move down by the beach, to get myself a little condo. Maybe I move down to Mexico. Let's put that on the board and let's start working towards that. What must be true in order for that to be the case? What age do we want that to happen at? How much money in the bank would make you feel secure, right? And even if you don't ever do it, because you get down the line and you go, you know what, I actually didn't want to do that. I just loved dreaming about it. I love thinking about it. That's also fine.
2: But at least it's now just, well, I was just unwilling versus I regret never figuring it
0: exactly.
2: out.
0: Exactly.
2: So you might make a list of, here's the things I want to stop doing ideally. These are things that are draining me. Here's what I want to start doing. And for you, that might be, I delegate the lawn work for $300 a month. Someone else can deal with it because it does not fill my tank. It does not reduce my anxiety. I'm going to throw in a spa day here or there. And then that's going to factor into a real budget. Mm-hmm. So now you need to figure out, can I sustain the life I want without needing to keep this full-time job?
0: Yeah. And the thing that must be true for you is starting today, you do need to start investing 15%, because a day is going to come when you let that Costco job go and you're going to want to replace that $3,500 a month. You're going to want to draw whatever that is, you know, $30,000 a year off of your nest egg, $35,000 a year off that nest egg to kind of take the place of that money. And so by you investing, that's going to make sure that money is there for you to do just that.
1: Yeah. Now, Liz, I listen to you guys every day, obviously, and I don't see a lot of callers, you know, that are in that position of, man, I'm old and I'm still working. What the heck do I do? You know what I'm saying? Because it gets scary. It becomes
2: what are you scared
1: reality.
2: Of?
1: You know, I don't know.
2: That you can never stop? Man.
1: Yeah, yeah. Because I'm 70 and I'm like, I love working with the people that I do. And I enjoy the interaction with the employees and my members. And
0: I think you need that for your mental health. I think you need interaction. I think you need purpose. I think you need to be using skills and using your talents. I think that's has to be a part of life, no matter if you're working a 9-to-5 or you're volunteering or you're mentoring someone. You just need to use your functions and your devices. And I think that's what you, I don't know, but based off of what you're saying, I think you're afraid that if you let this job go, that's like the beginning of the end. And it's kind of a downward spiral from there on. And so just tonight, I think, Harold, I think two things are your homework, and these are going to be things that you look at for the rest of the week and into the weekend. Number one, start playing out that dream of moving to Playa del Carmen. And what does it look like? Would you be willing to sell your house? Start looking online at what little properties look like. Get some numbers and put some real vision to what that is. And then you can actually decide, do I really want this or do I not? That's thing one. And then thing two, I'm actually going to give you Ken Coleman's book, Find the Work You're Wired to Do, because I think that you deserve to know exactly how you're wired, what your skills are, what you enjoy to do, and how you can kind of filter that into other activities. Maybe it's not just working at Costco. Maybe you get involved in a local ministry. Maybe you start volunteering at a school or at a hospital. Whatever that is, you just need to get into the game and start using your personality. Because, George, this guy's got a great personality. I can tell you that.
2: I want to hang with Harold. I'm going to be honest.
0: Yeah, you sound like a good time. You sound like, listen, at the family reunion, he's the one that everybody's flocking to.
2: But the key here is, I want you working because you want to, not because you have to. That work optionality changes your life.
0: Yeah, agree.

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10: How can George and I help today?
11: Hello, I had a question. My question is, I have $200,000 in bad debt. when is it okay to give up on my credit?
10: Give up on your credit or give up on the debt, on paying off the debt?
11: I guess it'd be both because I guess the credit would go bad after giving up or, you know, let's say I let my truck get repoed or the credit card go into collections.
10: I see. So I'll try to answer your question. When you make the choice to begin paying off debt and closing accounts, your credit does get bad before it completely goes away. And once it completely goes away, that's actually a really good thing because a zero credit score is the same as a very good credit score. The hard part is watching that number tick down, because as you're paying them off and as you're closing those accounts, the factors that are used to measure your credit score, they start to disappear, right? And so that's kind of what's going to happen naturally. That's what happened to me. That's what happened to George. And that's not a bad thing. But what you're talking about, I think, is a bad thing, because what you're saying is, hey, I'm kind of just giving up on this entire process. I want to do a voluntary repo. I don't want to even fool with this anymore. And I think that we can help you curtail that a little bit and do it the correct way.
12: How old are you?
11: 23.
12: How did you get into 200 grand in debt by 23? What happened?
11: So, when I was

0: 18, I got my first credit card secured. I put $200 down, and after that, it became $3,000, and then after that, I applied for another one, and it became $6,000. And I had a business at the time where I would just kind of use the credit and pay it off. But after a while, it just kind of added up, and somehow I got to $25,000 in credit card debt. And then later on, I ended up buying myself a truck to do hot shots, because that was like the only way at the time to kind of, you know, do anything for myself, because I couldn't get a job.
1: Why couldn't you get a job?
0: I guess I have a criminal past, because I had a Mustang at the time when I was young, and I evaded arrest, and I got arrested for that, and that basically shut down all my chances to go just out apply. There and do yeah. anything.
2: So you're thinking I have to start a business.
0: For a good while.
2: What type of business did you try to start?
0: I was trying to do vending machines, because they say passive income is, you know, the best thing, but that was not even close to passive income.
2: Sure, yeah.
0: I was doing as an electrician for a good while, but I couldn't get into every single, you know, place. I was working in Tesla, but then I got a job in Google and they declined me.
2: Mm. What are you doing today for work?
0: I'm a truck driver.
2: Okay. Okay. And is it, or do you work for a company, or do you own the truck? How is it set up for you?
0: So I get 25% of whatever comes in, and I work for a company.
2: Okay. All right. And what do you earn? What do you take home every month doing that job? Your portion after expenses?
0: So weekly, I do $2,500. Monthly, I would say around $8,000 to $10,000.
2: Okay, great. And is it just you, or do you have a family, children?
0: I have a wife and a kid.
2: Okay. And does she work?
0: And she does not.
2: Okay. How old is the kid?
0: 1 year.
2: Okay, so she's home with the one-year-old.
1: All right, and you broke down the debts, how much of this is credit card debt versus the truck loans? Break that down.
0: So $25,000 is credit card debt. $70,000 is my truck debt, and then $35,000 is my fiance's car debt, and then $60,000 is around my house debt.
1: Okay, so we're not going to count the mortgage right now. You're talking about a mortgage?
0: Yeah, I have equity in it. It's worth around $180,000. I was thinking of selling it to get out of this, but...
2: No.
1: I'd rather you sell the car and the truck before your house.
2: Yeah, because the house, that's just the mortgage debt. It's not a HELOC or anything, right?
0: No, it's owner finance.
2: Okay. So, yeah, I'm with George. The truck and the car look like the very first places I would start.
1: Half your debt is gone immediately. And so let's move the mortgage out of this. That brings your debt down to $140 in consumer debt. We get rid of the cars. That gets rid of $105. Right?
0: Uh-huh.
1: This is a solvable problem now. We just went from, I can't make my payments, to, oh my gosh, I'm almost debt-free by the end of the year.
2: Yeah, what's that $70,000 truck worth if you maybe sold it private sale on Kelley Blue Book?
0: Like 55.
2: Okay. And what about the $35,000 car? Do you know what that might be worth?
0: Probably like 20.
2: When was the last time you checked?
0: For the car, I haven't checked on it. I just bought it this year. Reason being, we got kicked out of our, you know, parents' home pretty quickly. And she also, you know, was forced on, like, to get a car. Was kind of forced up on me that she needs to have a car in case of any emergencies that she needs to be in.
1: What do you, right. She was forced against the wall to buy a $40,000 vehicle?
2: I'm going to cut through that because that's some BS.
0: Yeah.
2: Everybody needs a car, but you ain't need to get a $35,000 car. Let's just be like, you could have gotten a $10,000, you could have gotten a $12,000. So, like, those are the things that I want you to internalize and go, I needed to solve a problem. I did not need to go to that extreme. Because that's the only thing that's going to save you going forward. You've got to look at some of the choices you've made and go, why did I do that? And why did I go to that extreme? Because going forward, you and your wife both, you're going to have to stop and think in a different way going forward. Otherwise, you're going to start to repeat the same things for the same reasons. Well, we needed a car. Well, we needed to do this. And all those things are needs. You needed to get a job. You needed to probably come up with something smart to do. that was different because of your record. She needed a vehicle. Like, I understand that, but we have to not go to the greatest extreme on it. Does that make sense?
0: Yeah.
2: Yes. Okay. So, to George's point, let's keep looking at these cars. So, back to the $35,000 car. Let's check tonight and see what it's worth because, you know, obviously for the call today, I appreciate the guests, but let's get the real solid numbers really on each of these vehicles because that's the ticket to you guys truly getting free on this and doing it quickly.
1: You'll see the private party value on Kelley Blue Book. Check Carvana and CarMax and all the others to see what they would offer you for these vehicles. Then at least you know the amount you need to cover that you're underwater on, right? That let's say it's $24,000
0: total. I've checked the truck yesterday, and it was $50,000 what they offered me in dealer trade-in.
2: Okay.
0: So
1: yeah, dealer trade-in is going to be the worst offer ever. So we're not looking for a dealer trade-in at the local dealership that's selling brand new cars.
2: Private sale.
0: Yeah.
1: So what could it sell for on Facebook or an Auto Trader, and then what would CarMax or Carvana give you for it, which is likely going to be higher than a normal dealer trade-in.
0: Okay, and then whenever it's time to sell the. How does that work? Do you have to just pay it out of pocket, whatever
1: you need to come up with the difference. Some people go to the local credit union and get the difference as a personal loan, as just an unsecured loan, and some people will save up the difference. Now, with your income, if you really hunker down making 10 grand a month, you could save up 24 grand pretty quickly.
2: Yeah, or at the very least save up the difference on one of the cars. You see what I'm saying?
0: Well, one payment. Trailer that I could sell. Yeah. Like I said, I was doing hot shots for a bit, and a trailer is worth around $10,000.
2: Ooh, perfect. Okay.
0: And it's paid out cash.
2: Yeah, so let's do that. Let's sell the trailer. That gives you the $10,000. That's probably enough to get you out of the car.
1: Yeah. Now, what's your wife's car payment?
0: $750.
1: Now, imagine you got a $750 raise every month in your net take-home pay that you can now apply to your other debts, or use that to save up for the underwater difference on the truck. Now, we're starting to get some momentum. So you went from your back against the wall to should I let this car get repoed to, we can do this by Christmas.
2: Yeah, the thing that's missing, and it's not just for Eduardo, it's the nuts and bolts of what it takes to get out of an underwater vehicle. 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I don't care where you get the money if you get the loan. The point is we're going from $70,000 in debt to maybe $10,000 or even $15,000 or $20,000. But that's going backwards. We want the debt to go down. And as long as you're doing that, we're okay with you doing this. The point is you're freeing up payments up to the tune of $750, $800 a month in car payments. 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
1: Good afternoon. Your KICD live Doppler forecast. Decreasing clouds and breezy today. Highs approaching 81. For this evening, mostly clear. Lows of 54. Tomorrow, partly sunny. Highs of only 77. Tomorrow night, mostly clear. Lows dip near 54. Thursday, increasing clouds. Highs of 81. Thursday night, partly cloudy. Lows of 59. Friday, partly sunny, highs of 81. Friday night, partly cloudy, lows of 62. And heading into the weekend, Saturday, sunny, highs of 93, with Sunday being mostly sunny and hot, highs of 97. For more on your weather forecast, log online to northwestiowanow.com or download our free-to-use Northwest Iowa Now mobile app.
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4: I'm Dan Loney with Your Money Now. President Trump announced yesterday that there will be an additional 50% tariff against Canada, but it now also appears that other countries will be feeling the pinch as well. In a TV interview today, U.S. Trade Representative Jamison Greer signaled another round of tariffs are coming soon, but he did not have a specific timeline. General Motors announced new gasoline-powered versions of several Cadillac models, the CT5, the XT5 midsize, and the discontinued XT6 SUV. The announcements made by CEO Mary Barra add to GM's pullback in the EV sector. You may remember it recorded $10.9 billion worth of EV-related charges since the second half of 2025. Wall Street stocks are sharply higher. The Dow Industrial Average up more than 300 points. The NASDAQ is up more than 300 as well. West Texas crude up 2% at $85 a barrel. And that is Your Money Now.
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8: Closing up your market prices for Tuesday. September corn up 3 1/4 at 452 3/4. New crop December corn up 2 1/4 at 475 1/4. And March up 2 1/2 at 491. Soybeans for August down 6 1/2 at 1219 1/2. New crop November soybeans down 3 1/2 at 1226. 1222 3/4.
9: And then January soybeans down 3 1/4 at 12.36 3/4. Chicago wheat for September up 4 at 6.78. Soybean meal for August up 3.20 at 3.26.70. Soybean oil for August down 38 points at 74.30. In your livestock, live cattle for August up 15 at 226.67. October down 7 at 223.22. December live cattle down 10 at 222.90. And February down 7 at 223.87. Feeder cattle for August down 245 at 349.55. September down 127 at 344.97. October feeder cattle down 25 at 339.57. And November up 62 at 335.22. Lean hogs for August up 22 at 101.50. October up 40 at 88.12. December lean hogs up 17 at 79.25. And February up 22 at 82.47. 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
10: 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Caleb is in Little Rock, Arkansas. Hi, Caleb. What's going on?
11: Hello there, ma'am. I'm on step two of the baby steps, you know, the debt snowball. And I'm actually treating it more of an avalanche. My smallest debt is also my highest interest rate. So, but anyways, all I have is $50,000 in student loan debt, right?
10: Okay.
11: And it's the highest interest rate on it is 5%. It's several different loans, but the highest one is 5.02%. And I'm likely going to have some changes with my housing situation soon. I've been staying with my grandmother, taking care of her for the past 3 years, and there's a good chance that she may have to move to a place with higher amounts of care, or, you know, God forbid, should anything happen to her, I will need to find a new place to live. At the same time, my vehicle has also started trying to go out on me. My question is this. The $1,000 that I saved up for the emergency fund, I do not think it will remotely cover a vehicle repair, replacement, or, you know, temporary housing while I find something long term.
10: Right.
11: Should I postpone baby step two until I get, you know, maybe at least 2 or 3 months worth of income saved up? And that way I won't have, you know, I won't be up against a wall should one of those two eventualities take place.
10: Yeah, I hear two things here. I do hear a bit of a storm mode, which is kind of what we would call a situation in life that things are changing, whether it's a job loss, it's a move that's coming up. A lot of times when people are pregnant and having babies, or if there's a diagnosis, all of those things kind of cause us to put things on pause while we stack up the cash that we need to endure that next season. There's a couple of things I hear, though, when it comes to car repairs, and I want to say this to you, Caleb, but I want to say this to the broader audience that's listening. Emergencies are considered things that are unexpected, things that are completely necessary, and things that are needed, like within a specific time. When it comes to cars, regular maintenance, or when we know we drive an older vehicle, those are things that we want to be putting aside money monthly, like a sinking fund. We just know there's a maintenance line item on our budget. And that way, when something happens, it's not like, oh my gosh, it's an emergency. So that's just a little tidbit there. But let's talk about the temporary housing situation. How much time do you think you have left with your grandma and her residence?
11: Most likely, probably 6 to 8 months, I would say, at least. You know, granted, she's 93, so that could change any time. But, you know, Lord, hopefully it'll be a good at least 6 months.
10: And what happens to her residence if she were to, God forbid, if she were to pass away, or if she were to go into like an assisted living? What's the plan for that home?
11: It will most likely be sold by my father and my aunts.
10: Got it. Okay. Alrighty then. And are you living in that area strictly for her, or is your job there? Tell us more about that.
11: No, ma'am. I work at a state park. I'm actually not in Little Rock. I'm about 120 miles south of there. That's just the only place anyone would know. I'm in the middle of nowhere. My job with Arkansas State Parks, I've worked with them for 12 years, and realistically, one step above my current position, it comes with housing, about a 20% pay boost, and, you know.
10: How do we get that?
11: I'd expect it. Well, you have to be picked for, at the very least, one of the trainee programs, which is one of the reasons that I'm, you know, looking a little harder at the future now, because I was turned down for my sixth time yesterday.
10: Oh, man, I'm sorry. Do you know why you were turned down? Did they tell you?
11: So for the first one, they said my qualifications, you know, they were excellent, but I lacked a more managerial experience. So I worked, my current job is, you know, I'm a facility manager and I have employees underneath me. So I worked that for another year. The next time they said, yes, your management experience is good now. You need more maintenance experience. And so then I got my supervisor to agree to let me work 2 days a week with maintenance.
10: Okay.
11: Got all that. And the next time they said, well, you need even more maintenance experience. So I did that for another 6 months. And then this time they wouldn't even give me a reason.
12: Wow.
10: Oh, I'm sorry.
12: Well, what would it cost to rent around you? Let's say that wasn't an option and you got to get out of grandma's. What would it cost to rent somewhere, whether it's on your own or with a roommate?
11: Realistically, the town that I'm in, there's only the only place, and I know this sounds strange, it's a town of about 800 people, and that's including the dogs and cats. The only place to rent, there's low-income housing, which for my $43,000 a year income would hit me about $800 a month. And that's just down the tubes. You know, it's no movement forward in life.
10: No, that's not
11: almost
10: true.
11: No.
10: Let's talk there, because I'm glad that you said that, because I want to challenge that belief. Renting is not down the tubes. Renting is a fabulous option that prepares you for being able to buy. It's a preparation deal. It's not down the tubes, because the truth is the opposite is, oh, I'll just buy a house and I won't have enough money for repairs and I won't have enough money if property taxes go up next year and I'll be house poor.
12: And most of my payments goes to interest.
10: Trust me. And this is coming from Caleb. My husband and I rented for 10 years while we saved up and paid off debt and saved up a down payment. And I don't regret it one bit. I'm 42 years old now. I don't look back and go, oh my gosh, I can't believe I rented for 10 years. I go, thank God I rented for 10 years. So I just want to let that kind of put that in your back pocket and think about that later. But the $800 a month, I think that's a fantastic price, number one. And if that's the only option, I don't think it's a bad thing.
12: And it's not forever. This might be for 6 months, 12 months, while we get some financial footing, get the emergency fund, you know, start saving up for a down payment. Because I imagine if it's a small town, housing isn't super expensive if you were to buy your own place.
11: It just depends. The big problem is it's a farming community. And so a lot of migrant workers come in the summer, which means that anything that's cheap and easy to put people in gets bought up by fairly large farmers. And then anything that's an entry-level home winds up being $100,000, you know.
10: Okay.
11: And on a $42,000 a year income, that's kind of tough.
10: So what you're talking about now is just, it's almost the logistics that anybody has to decide about in life, right? So the career that you've chosen has put you in this location. The question I'd say to you is, okay, you're doing this in Little Rock, Arkansas. What does it look like for you to go to another place where there's national parks and do the same job there?
12: And you get a promotion and be able to afford your life.
10: Right.
12: Because right now you're stuck on your own volition going, well, this is the only job I can find. It's the only place I can live.
10: And that's not true.
11: Yeah, well, you see. And that's the reason that I did apply for all those promotions, because every single one of those would have had me traveling the entire state for about, you know, 2 years.
10: Right, but we're saying, Caleb,
11: once I finished it, they would move me to another place of likely better opportunity.
10: We're saying, is there a way, is it just one tube of opportunity, or is there a way that you're like, you know what, forget the state of Arkansas, I'm going to go to the state of Montana, or I'm going to go to Utah, or I'm going to go to Wyoming and see what it's like out there. I don't know your career field, but I'm just wondering, with your degree and with your expertise, it seems like you could go to another state. Maybe there's some training involved. Maybe there's, you know, some things, what have you. But I don't want you to think that you're up against and backed into a corner, because George and I see options.
12: Yeah, and I would definitely, if you want to save up to cover the repair, get some actual facts on what this repair is going to cost. Let's pause baby step two and save up for that. But let's not just save indefinitely 3 months of expenses just in case. Mm-hmm. Let's get some facts and figures first.
10: Yeah.

0: If you're getting close to Medicare age, let me tell you what I'm seeing and hearing. A lot of you feel overwhelmed. All those parts, all those plans. Medicare feels like a maze. That's why I want you to know about Chapter. They help you make sense of it all because you're not crazy for feeling this way. People dread the decision or put it off because it just feels too complicated. Todd in Florida said he was scared to even start, but Chapter walked him through it step by step and found a Medicare plan that actually fit his life and saved him $600 a year. That's exactly what Chapter does. They slow down, explain your options, and help you make a wise decision based on your doctors, your medications, your priorities, and your budget. And the best part, Chapter services don't cost you anything. To talk to Chapter, just dial pound 250 and say Medicare. That's pound 250, say Medicare.
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4: All right, we've got Bill who's on the line in Chicago, Illinois. Hi, Bill. How can George and I help today?
5: Hi. Good afternoon. Thanks for taking my call.
4: Yeah, you bet.
5: So I'm looking for your thoughts on the following situation. My wife and I are retired in our mid-70s, do well financially. We have two children who are married, each have two grandchildren. And we're wondering about, should we start giving them money now when the grandkids are small rather than waiting for inheritance someday?
6: I love this idea, Bill. And I'm going to speak on behalf of your kids and say they would love it too. Now, are they doing well financially on their own?
5: Yeah, they're all doing pretty well.
6: Nice. What's your net worth?
5: About $5 million.
6: Fantastic. You guys have done an awesome job.
4: Way to go, Bill.
6: And what is this, like, break that down for us. How much of this is your primary residence? Do you have properties? Is it all retirement accounts?
5: It's basically all retirement accounts.
6: Fantastic. Wow. How much do you want to give, and do you want to give to something specific, like buy them a thing, or is it just here's money, do what you want with it?
5: The last few years we've been giving them $10,000-$15,000 at Christmas, something extra, and we're probably going to kick that up a little bit more, maybe $20,000-$30,000 a year.
4: Wow!
6: Awesome. Well, you can give. I mean, without even having to file a form with the IRS for gift tax, you can give each kid $38,000 between you and your wife.
5: What? Yes.
6: So you can at least give up to that amount if you want to do a straight cash gift. But I would, talk to them about it and see, hey, what are the current needs? What could really help you guys out? Is it an experience? Do we just take them on a great cruise once a year internationally with the grandkids? Or do you want to just give them cash to help bolster savings or car replacement funds?
5: Okay, great. Yeah, we've been kind of talking about this, and, we've been fortunate in our lives, and we just don't want to wait till we die and have them both get big pile of cash.
6: Yeah.
4: I love that.
6: Well, there's an old saying, better to give with a warm hand than a cold one. And it's a dark phrase. It's dark. But I like the idea. You want to see your kids thrive and enjoy this money while you're alive versus, once they're in their 60s and I'm 95.
4: Yeah, sure.
6: They'll get some inheritance to do what they want with. The best time is when your kids could use a leg up when they're raising young kids.
4: Yes.
6: Things are expensive. Daycare's expensive. Everything's expensive, especially for those in their,
5: right,
6: 30s and 40s. So I love this idea of giving while you're alive. There's a great book, too, Bill, that will go into this. It's not a Ramsey book, but it'll help you think about this in a different way. It's called Die with Zero. Again, sounds very dramatic, but the idea is you don't need to go into the afterlife with $28 million if you don't want to.
4: Yeah.
6: You can spend it while you're alive.
4: I love that idea. A little bit of both is great. There's an inheritance there when you pass away, but if you're able to give while everybody's alive and kicking and can enjoy it and in their youth, why
6: not? That's my plan, at least.
4: Yeah.
6: And my goal is
4: set
6: them up so well to where they don't even want the inheritance. Like, we're good, man.
4: Yeah. Yeah. I think the line is, you want them

0: to still be productive human beings and feel like I'm not relying on this money to take the place of my own productivity.
1: If you give it to someone who is not managing money well, they're just going to manage more money terribly.
0: Mm-hmm. Yeah.
1: So you want to make sure, that's why I always ask, are they doing well? Are they, you know, they're not in crippling debt and going further into it. Are they working full time? So there's some good pieces there to say, what's the work ethic like? What's the current family dynamic like before you just go hand a pile of money over?
0: I agree with that. Great question. Thank you so much, Bill, and well done. Next, we've got Marcia, who's in Tallahassee, Florida. Hey, Marcia, you're on the line.
2: Hi. Thanks for taking my call.
0: Yes, ma'am. How can we help?
2: Well, I have a couple of questions. I'm retired. I've been through some situations, so now I'm disabled, basically, and I'm dealing with a fixed income. But I do have some debt, and I'm trying to figure out how to get out of it. I'm following the plans that you guys set up, and I've been trying to put money away and paying off the credit cards that I have. But I still have, like, a personal loan, and I have some money saved, and I'm wondering if I should use that money to pay off some of these things and then just maybe start from scratch, even though my income is not going to change.
0: What is your income, your fixed income?
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0: Okay. 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
0: About $6,000. 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
0: And there's no more debt? 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
2: Those are the only two, yeah.
0: Okay.
1: What's left on the mortgage?
2: I have $255 left on the mortgage.
1: $255?
2: I have a lot. Yeah, I have some equity in there. So.
1: Are you living alone or do you have family?
2: I'm living alone.
1: Okay. And how old are you? I don't know if I missed that. I know you said you're retired.
2: Oh, I'm 63.
1: 63. Okay. What's the nature of the disability?
2: Military.
1: Okay. Because I'm wondering, you know, do you have a skill set and experience where you could actually go make more than the disability is offering you to, if you wanted to get out of this thing faster?
2: I can't, no. Mobility-wise, I'm handicapped that way.
1: Okay.
0: Understood. Now, you did mention you had some money saved. How much non-retirement money do you have saved?
2: Well, about, I have $20,000 in a mutual fund plus an IRA. And I have, I'd say about $1,800 just like in regular savings.
0: Okay, so $1,800 in savings. Did you say the $20,000 was in the IRA?
2: It's in a mutual fund and IRA. I have about $5,000 in IRA.
1: Okay.
0: Okay. And the other's just in a mutual fund, a brokerage account?
2: Yes. Yes.
0: About $15,000?
2: Yes.
0: Okay. Okay, so you're right. There is some money at your disposal to kind of start cleaning some of this up. I would keep the $1,800 in savings. I'd probably drop it down to $1,000 and just keep that as a starter emergency fund. It's just there in case something pops up that is unexpected and you need a little buffer there that'll keep you from running to a credit card, right? But then that leaves you almost $16,000 that we can start. We can fully knock out the credit cards, right? We can knock out all 8,000 of those. And now you've got another 8,000 that you can throw towards these personal loans. And so you could begin to clear that out. Do you know off the top of your head what you were paying each month onto those credit cards to pay the minimums?
2: To pay the minimum, probably about $1,000 something.
0: Yeah. So if we reach over and pay off those credit cards today, essentially, now you've got $1,000 back in your month-to-month budget that you can put towards paying off the remainder of the private loans or personal loans.
2: Okay.
0: Now, let's get back to what George was saying, because I do wonder, you did mention that your mobility was down, but everything else seems to be intact. I would be curious, and it might just be something that fills up your, you know, personal time too, just to see what other skills, what other things that might interest you that you can do with your time. Cause it is important for all of us to do some sort of work that matters and have that sense of purpose every single morning. And obviously the benefit to that is we can make some money in the process. And in your case, it would really, really help. Cause I'll tell you what I envision for you, Marsha, is to look up and have this mortgage paid off one day when you're ready to fully retire. And when you've said, you know what, I'm just not working anymore. I'm hitting that age. I would love for that mortgage to be off of your plate. Have you thought about that?
2: Yes, I do. I do think about that.
1: I like this plan. Do you have, is this VA disability? What kind is it?
2: Yeah.
1: Okay. Because yeah. you should be able to work part-time with no earnings limit if you can do something that's not physical. And that could help speed this up if you're looking for ways. Otherwise, you're going to go at the current pace you are, try to bring your expenses as low as you can, but we can't pull the other lever, which is income.
0: Yeah, that's right.
1: So this is just going to take a while if we don't pull one of these other levers on the expense or income side. You just got to make the budget and go, all right, it's going to take a couple of years to get out of this thing.
0: The good news is you have that disability locked in.

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2: From ABC News, I'm Michelle Franzen. A group of 24 survivors of the late convicted sex offenders Jeffrey Epstein and convicted sex trafficker Ghislaine Maxwell are urging key Republican Senators Tom Tillis and John Cornyn to vote against confirming Todd Blanche as Attorney General.
3: Tillis last week had required Blanche to meet with Epstein's victims to secure his vote to move his nomination forward. But after that meeting took place, a group of 24 survivors said that Blanche deflected responsibility, interrupted, and gaslit the woman. They called the meeting a, quote, box-checking exercise arranged only after his confirmation was put at risk. Blanche requires the votes of both Tillis and Cornyn for his nomination to survive. Peter Haralambos, ABC News.
2: The U.S. has carried out 10 straight days of airstrikes targeting Iranian sites. Iran also continuing to launch its own attacks at U.S. sites in the region. The President Trump says Iran will pay for the strikes at a U.S. base in Jordan that killed two U.S. service members Friday. On Capitol Hill this hour, Pentagon officials are briefing lawmakers asking for more than $80 billion more to pay for the war. ABC's Jay O'Brien says Defense Secretary Pete Hegseth is among those appearing at an appropriation hearing.
4: This is what lawmakers really on both sides of the aisle view as the only oversight that they're going to be able to conduct over this war. Not a vote, not a war powers vote, the way that we've seen some successful and some go down in the Senate, and certainly not, in the words of even some Republicans, criticism directed at the White House. It's going to be, many lawmakers tell me in their view, the power of the purse strings that Congress has that will really give them the ability, in their view, to conduct oversight over this war.
2: The FDA is still trying to confirm the source of the cyclosporiasis outbreak across states in the U.S. The investigation focusing on lettuce and testing samples from Taylor Farms sourced in Mexico. The company issuing a recall, it says, out of an abundance of caution. 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
2: Intense competition among the makers of popular weight loss drugs now playing out in a courtroom. One federal case in New Jersey is being closely watched.
7: With so many people using the drugs, it's a bold claim to make.
8: People using Zepbound lost an average of 50 pounds compared to an average of 33 pounds with the Wegovy injection.
7: And one that the maker of Wegovy says is misleading. Novo Nordisk claims that Eli Lilly is using data based on the highest dose of Zepbound versus the lowest dose of Wegovy. The Danish drug maker wants a court to order Lilly to pull the ads and to issue what it calls corrective advertising. Jim Ryan, ABC News.
2: A 34-year-old woman in Australia has conceived and delivered identical quadruplets without the help of fertility treatments. The odds for such a birth are 1 in 15 million. Dr. Alexa Bendall, an obstetrician at Royal Brisbane and Women's Hospital, says she's honored to be a part of this amazing birth.
9: One fertilized egg that then splits not once, not twice, but three times into four different babies who then share a placenta. That is just incredible.
2: The girls will stay in the NICU for several weeks as they grow stronger. No winner in last night's Powerball drawing, and that means tomorrow night's jackpot is worth now $567 million. Tonight's $707 million Mega Millions drawing, more than $1 billion, is up for grabs. Michelle Franz in ABC News.
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11: Good afternoon. Your KICD live Doppler forecast. Decreasing clouds and breezy today. Highs approaching 81. For this evening, mostly clear. Lows of 54. Tomorrow, partly sunny. Highs of only 77. Tomorrow night, mostly clear. Lows dip near 54. Thursday, increasing clouds. Highs of 81. Thursday night, partly cloudy. Lows of 59. Friday, partly sunny, highs of 81. Friday night, partly cloudy, lows of 62. And heading into the weekend, Saturday, sunny, highs of 93, with Sunday being mostly sunny and hot, highs of 97. For more on your weather forecast, log online to northwestiowanow.com or download our free-to-use Northwest Iowa Now mobile app.

0: Well, welcome back to The Ramsey Show here in the Fair Ones Credit Union studio, continuing to take calls about your life and your money, where we have Miles, who's in Bismarck, North Dakota, on the line. Hey, Miles, how can George and I help out?
1: Hey guys, how you doing? I got a question about my mortgage. First off, let me say I have 5 kids, married, I got a single income. Wondering if I should refinance my house. I have about $100,000 left on it in order just to have some more cash flow during the month while my kids are still young. My oldest is 16, so I just want to enjoy time with them as much as I can.
0: When you say refi, are you trying to get a lower interest rate, or are you thinking about like recasting it so that you can get a lower payment on the same terms?
1: I would refinance to a 30-year. I'm on a 15-year right now, and then the interest rate would be a little higher, but my monthly payment would be cut at least in half.
0: I don't love that idea. Are we thinking about cutting the payment in half because it's too much of your take-home pay?
1: We have some money left over at the end of the month, probably saving like maybe $1,000 a month. My thoughts are my kids are getting older. Just to have more wiggle room at the end of the month is basically my thought on it.
0: Tell us what you're bringing home every month, and then tell us how much the mortgage is.
1: All right, I'm bringing home between about $6,000 a month after taxes and everything's taken out. Mortgages with taxes and all that, and insurance is about $1,400 a month.
0: Okay.
2: That's very reasonable.
0: Uh-huh. What else is going on? Your wife's at home, so I'm thinking there's no daycare costs, or are there?
1: No, wife's at home. She homeschools our 5 children. Have a little money anxiety. We both do the finances together, but I would say I'm the main one that looks over the numbers on a regular basis, and maybe too much.
2: Are you investing right now? Do you guys have other debt?
1: We don't have any debt other than our mortgage.
0: Great.
1: I am investing. I have some money in a money market account, and then money in an index fund, and then my 401k.
2: How much are you investing as a percentage of your total income right now?
1: I do 4% in my 401k. I work for a major railway, so they take out, they don't take out Social Security. They take out 2 different tiers of retirement, and that second tier is about an extra 5% compared to the normal American.
2: Okay. So you're only investing 4% of your household income right now?
1: Yeah, outside of that extra tier 2 that the railroad takes out.
2: Yep. Okay. And that creates sort of a pension for you?
1: Correct. Yep.
2: Okay.
0: I'd love if you were investing, I mean, truthfully, assuming that you've got some money saved, and I'll ask about that in a minute, truthfully, I'd love for you to be closer to 15% that you're saving of your income. So that'd be around $900 a month, probably a little bit more if we took it off the gross. So I'm wondering what's creating this squeeze on your budget that's causing you to consider refinancing from a 15-year to a 30-year, because that's pretty drastic. And to be fair, it's going in the wrong direction. And so something is causing you to really consider like a drastic measure and almost doing something I'm going to call foolish. Not that you're a fool, but it's a very rash
2: moving you
0: move.
2: Backwards. Yeah. Our whole goal in the show is to help you build wealth, and we found the best way to do that is to get debt-free as soon as possible, house and everything, to have as much margin as possible. So if you called in saying, hey, I've got a car payment, it's $500 a month over 3 years. If I refinance to a 6-year loan, I can get the payment down to $300. We'd all agree that's a bad solution. And so we're trying to find another solution, which is, you got $4,600 coming in outside of the mortgage payment. Where is all that money going?
0: Mm-hmm.
2: Can we squeeze some more money out of that? And then let's actually put down on paper, what are the goals with this extra $1,000? Because if it's just, I'll feel better emotionally, that may or may not be true. But if you go, I want a vacation with the kids once a year, it's going to be $6,000. Great. Now we know. Let's set aside $500 a month.
0: Or is it kids' college? Do you have some that are coming up that are getting to the age where they're starting to think about university or college?
1: My oldest is 16. She doesn't have an interest in college. I guess what we do is kind of just throw all the money into our money market account every month. We don't have a designated college fund, but okay, we just stockpile that up.
2: How much is in there?
1: About $32,000 in a money market and another $14,000 in an index fund.
2: Is that outside of an emergency fund?
1: I The money market would be my index, or excuse me, my emergency fund.
0: Okay.
1: And I also have another $10,000 in a regular savings.
2: Okay.
0: Okay, good. So you've got some good money saved. You are thinking about education and putting some money there. I was a little confused, though, because it almost sounded like the college fund was the emergency fund.
1: Well, I would say, so the emergency fund is like the money market, the $32,000, then that $14,000 in the index fund would be above and beyond my emergency fund.
0: And is that earmarked for college? I think we need to put some parameters around what this money is. So I would say, and you jump in and tell me if I'm wrong, I agree, $32,000 emergency fund. Then you said you had an additional $10,000 saved that was kind of on top of that. We need to earmark what's that money for. And then you said you had $14,000 in an index fund. I'm almost wondering if you should take, you've got five kids, I'm wondering if you should take that additional $10,000, add it to the $14,000, and call that kid's college fund.
1: Okay. We are, our vehicles are kind of getting older too, so I have that on the horizon of saving up for a vehicle.
0: Okay.
1: That's kind of just, I really like a slush fund.
0: well, I don't mind. Listen, I don't mind if you said, hey, no, Jade, let's keep the $10,000 and that's going to be our vehicle fund. I'm fine with that. I just think we have to put very clear markers on what this money is for. Number one, it's going to make you feel better. It's going to give you guys some organization, and it's going to make you feel like, okay, I'm being very intentional about this. To your point, what you said, when it feels like a slush fund, is when it feels like anything goes, nothing's really solid.
2: Just sort of floating.
0: Yeah, you don't want that feeling. You want to know, no, this is what that's for. So let's say $10,000 vehicle fund, $14,000 index fund, and that's for kids' college. And at this point, where you are in the baby steps, which is our overarching plan for your money, where you are right now, Miles, is let's bump up. And I know this is against your feelings right now because you're feeling like things are tight, but let's bump up the investing to 15%. Let's say, hey, on top of the $14,000 in the index fund, what would it look like if we continue to put another $150 or maybe $200 a month in there? And then instead of going backwards on the mortgage, what would it look like if we just continue to make the payment and maybe we threw, whether it's quarterly, whether it's once a year, maybe we aim for an extra payment every year, however we want to break that up. And that's you going in the right direction. But I think what would really help, and I don't know if you have one, are you guys on a budget?
1: Yeah, I have a written budget on just like on a notes app on my phone that we go over every month, but it's not hard and fast.
0: Yeah, the hard thing about that, I love that you have that because it's a great place to start. But the tough thing about that is you're not able to track your transactions in real time. So you can't really see if you're off track. And if you are off track, then it's not till the end of the month where you go, oh, crap, we're $1,000 over or, oh, you know.
2: We should have had money left over. Where'd it go?
0: Yeah.
2: That's where the budget comes into play. So, Miles, hang on the line. We're going to gift you Every Dollar, the premium version, for the next year so you can connect your accounts and get a real plan with your wife going, listen, we're going to have $1,000 left over
0: mm-hmm.
2: because we are going to be in control of our money.
0: Yeah.

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10: All right, we have what may possibly be my favorite type of call on the line, line four, Jordan and Taylor in St. Louis, Missouri. All right, guys, set this up because this is my favorite.
11: Okay. Jordan and I own a home on 15 acres, and it was kind of always our dream, but now I'm to the point where I want to sell, and Jordan wants to stay.
10: Okay.
0: The dream changed.
10: What caused it to change for you, Taylor?
11: I have lost my job a couple of times in the last few years. One was a wrongful termination, and then one was my last place of employment. They filed bankruptcy, and we closed unexpectedly.
10: Mm-hmm.
11: And I've always been the high earner. Jordan's always had the more blue collar job that allowed more time to spend with our daughter, and then he carries really good benefits for us.
10: Okay.
11: So it's always really worked out, but I've always been the high earner. So when I've lost those jobs and with the amount of debt that we have, it's really impacted things. And
10: you feel it.
11: I've always just, yeah, I'm feeling it bad. And I've always just figured out a way to make it work, and now I'm tired.
10: I can understand that. So, and it's no shade on Jordan, but you're literally feeling the weight of the household on your shoulders.
11: Yes.
10: And one thing and changes, it's, and it's like crushing.
11: Yep.
10: Okay. Yes.
11: I feel like I'm failing.
12: What's the current incomes?
11: I make about, so I just accepted a new job about 4 weeks ago, because so this is kind of fresh where I just lost my job again. I'm expected to earn about $137.
12: Awesome.
11: And I used to earn $200 though. So that's okay. Part of the reason for this call.
10: What type of work
11: and
10: is
11: then
10: it?
11: Jordan, I work in automotive management.
10: Okay. And what is Jordan doing?
13: I work for the post office, and I'm close to about 65.
12: Okay.
10: Okay, great.
12: So still over 200,000 household income, which is fantastic. Mm-hmm. How much consumer debt do you guys have?
11: 192, including vehicles.
10: Okay, tell us about the vehicles.
11: So the vehicles, so I used to always have a vehicle provided for me. Mm-hmm. And when I lost my job, I no longer had a vehicle. So I bought a Chevy Trax because they had 0% interest, and it was a $500 payment, and it could get me, I'm driving an hour to work now.
10: What'd you pay for it?
11: I bought $28,000.
10: Okay, 28K. And then what other, any other vehicles?
11: And then Jordan has a vehicle that we owe $42,000 on. It's an F-150.
10: Okay, F-150. Anything else?
11: And, we have a tractor.
10: Okay, you need that.
11: That's $20,000 that we have left on that.
10: Okay.
11: We have $3,000 left on a lawnmower.
10: Okay.
11: We have $7,500 left on vending machines that I'm currently trying to sell. So in my last dealership, we owned the vending machines in the company. So when it closed, obviously, I've sold one of them. I have two more to sell. And I think that would pay off the remainder of the loan that's owed on them.
10: How quickly can you sell those? I don't know much about that. Maybe you can educate me a bit on that.
11: So I just posted them like 4 weeks ago. I've sold one, and I'm trying as hard as I can to get the other two sold. I owe like $7,000 on the loan. I'm thinking, I mean, even if I can take six for it, I'm willing to do that just to get them gone and get a payment gone.
10: Okay. And you said the total was $7,000. Did I hear that right?
11: Yeah, $7,000 that we owe.
10: Okay, $7,000 that you own.
12: So
10: okay.
12: We still got $92,000 to go. What else is there?
13: What's okay. The camper?
10: Oh, camper.
11: Camper, yeah. So we have $9,700 on a camper that we no longer own because we weren't using it. So I tried renting it out to make income to try and pay off debt. Mm-hmm. And someone totaled it.
10: Oh.
11: And they left. It still left me with a payment on it.
10: There was no insurance paid out?
11: The insurance didn't pay the full value of the camper.
10: Okay. And why? Okay. I won't ask more questions on that. Okay. Anything else? Because yeah. I think we're still missing quite a bit here.
12: We're about 80
11: we
12: grand short.
11: We owe the IRS.
10: Okay,
11: we owe the IRS $11,000.
10: Okay.
11: We owe a little over $2,000 on student loans and tuition.
10: Okay.
11: And then the rest is credit card debt. Our total is like $197,000, actually.
12: Wow.
10: Okay.
11: And the rest is just credit card debt.
12: And this is all while you guys have been making six figures or more.
11: Yeah. Yes. And I can't catch up. It doesn't, no matter how much I make.
12: Well, here's the good news is you guys have a great income. You got a lot of land. You could get out of this fairly quickly. The bad news is selling this piece of land alone is not going to change any of the behavior that got us here.
11: Yeah. And behavior hasn't changed until probably, very recently,
12: okay.
11: Has the behavior changed.
12: What do you owe on all of this property, and what's it worth?
11: So last year it appraised at $695,000. I think I could probably list it for $715,000 maybe. I am working on my real estate license. It's just always been something I've kind of wanted to do. Mm-hmm. So I was thinking if I had my license, then I wouldn't have to pay real estate fees. if I sold it and I could keep more of the money?
10: Maybe, but I don't know about that. I think I'd want somebody who's been doing this for a long time to make sure you're getting the best price and they're not missing anything.
12: And you're pretty close to the transaction because it's your own property, so that could also muddy the waters and make things a little emotional, which could hurt you.
10: Sure. What do you currently owe on it? We know what it's worth, $715, but what do you guys currently owe?
11: We owe $453 on the primary mortgage, and we owe $120 on the HELOC. The contractor went over budget also.
10: Okay, so we're $573.
12: So you might net $120 after all said and done.
11: Yeah, I guess if you count in realtor fees, yes.
10: Now, okay. Let me ask this. Is there any separation that can take place between the home and just kind of like parcel out some of the land and say we want to get rid of a certain amount of land and make this more manageable for us but keep the house? Is that possible?
11: No. Not the way that it's parceled in the way that, and there's easement on the property and stuff for the farmers behind us, so it won't work.
10: And you're positive? No, has anybody else looked at it?
11: I'm like 90% positive. I won't say I'm 100%.
10: I might add that to my due diligence list just to make sure, you know, it's easy sometimes to make assumptions and then you might find something that's like, oh, great, like I didn't know. I trust what you're saying, but just because we're talking about big numbers and big decisions, I would do some due diligence on that. But I agree with George. I don't think selling this land at this point is necessarily the key to you guys getting out of debt. I think it is a behavioral thing. However, long term, you might find that there is a lot of just emotional maintenance that's attached to this. So you might sell it for those reasons, but I would not sell it to get out of debt, if that makes sense. I might sell it to simplify my life, but it's not the key to you getting out of debt. Is that fair?
11: Yes, except I don't see the way out whenever, like, after I accepted this job, now we are $2,500 upside down every month to make minimums. So the money that I have in our checking account is going to go quickly. Like, I'm not going to be able to make it.
10: Understand.
11: I don't have enough funds to cover the monthly payments.
10: Okay. And what is the payment on the mortgage?
11: The mortgage is, the first one is $2,508, and then the HELOC payment is like $1,200.
12: Okay, so we're about $3,700 out of your take-home pay.
10: Okay. So
11: one more time?
12: Yeah, I mean, the mortgage and HELOC is still a small part of everything else. All these toys, all the payments. So the goal is, we got to focus on the IRS debt. So that goes to the top of the debt snowball. Mm-hmm. But in the meantime, let's try to sell everything that can be sold. Every car, every vehicle, every camper, every lawnmower, and just start from scratch. And if you guys do that, then I would see where we're at 3 months from now to see if it's still an unsolvable problem where we need to sell this land and start fresh and clean up the debt.
10: And I will say, and you can stop me, I think I do hear that you do want to simplify your life. And I do think that the land and the mortgage is part of that. Is that fair to say?
11: I don't mind the land. Like, I know that Jordan loves to hunt it, but I want a simpler life.
12: We can go hunt on someone else's land. Because right now, the dream that you both guys, that you had, is turned into a literal nightmare for you guys financially. This is not a blessing in your life. And it's okay to call a spade and say, we tried, we messed up, we made some decisions. Let's start over fresh.
10: Fresh start. Yep. Do all of it. Sell all of it.

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1: Good afternoon, your KICD live Doppler forecast. Decreasing clouds and breezy today, highs approaching 81. For this evening, mostly clear, lows of 54. Tomorrow, partly sunny, highs of only 77. Tomorrow night, mostly clear, lows dip near 54. Thursday, increasing clouds, highs of 81. Thursday night, partly cloudy, lows of 59. Friday, partly sunny, highs of 81. Friday night, partly cloudy, lows of 62. And heading into the weekend, Saturday, sunny, highs of 93, with Sunday being mostly sunny and hot, highs of 97. For more on your weather forecast, log online to northwestiowanow.com or download our free-to-use Northwest Iowa Now mobile app.
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0: Safety, Iowa. Severe storms hit part of the state last night. Hamilton County Sheriff Alex Prusman says the National Weather Service had two reports of funnel clouds there, but neither touched down.
1: Unfortunately, one of my deputies got caught in it, had some golf ball size hail take one of our squad cars head on, caused some dents to that, but luckily no injuries were reported.
0: Golf ball sized hail hit Story County and a few other Iowa communities in the storms as winds topped 70 miles an hour, and heavy rains caused flash flooding in several parts of central and eastern Iowa. The Decorah City Council has again rejected a proposed ordinance that would have made the city a sanctuary community by limiting cooperation with ICE. This would have been in violation of state law, and council members cited potential consequences such as losing state funding in rejecting the measure. The measure has been pushed by a citizen group, but it's the second time in less than a year that the Decorah City Council has rejected it. This is Radio Iowa.
2: As a parent, you said you'd never give up the convertible.
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6: ABC News, I'm Michelle Franzen. As the war with Iran ramps up in the Middle East, the Trump administration is asking Congress for more than $80 billion in funding. Defense Secretary Pete Hegseth says the U.S. cannot afford inaction. He's on Capitol Hill, interrupted during his opening remarks by protesters in the room. Democrats argue additional military funding should be paused, arguing that the Trump administration is misrepresenting the number of casualties and widening the war as they demand more transparency. Tropical Storm Bertha churning off the Florida coast. Residents in the Gulf Coast states sandbagging ahead of Bertha making landfall in the coming days. In Greece, two Greek-American tourists were stabbed today at the Acropolis in Athens. Police say both are recovering at a hospital. Police say the suspect brandished a knife on the sidewalk first. He's now in custody. This is ABC News.
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8: YouTube team for my YouTube channel, we went to the World Cup. Not into the World Cup, but outside the stadium.
9: Oh, okay.
8: Because inquiring minds want to know, how much did people spend on this thing?
9: I'm very curious.
8: So we filmed it, and God bless our team. They stayed up to like 3 a.m. to get this video out by yesterday morning. So I want you to watch a clip from this. We'll drop the link to the whole episode. It's about 16 minutes worth the watch in the show notes and description of this episode. So click down there to watch the full thing. Here's a taste, Jade.
9: Okay.
8: See what you think.
10: How much did you guys spend on your World Cup finals ticket?
11: Combined, we spent 30, bro.
10: Okay, so is that 15 a piece?
11: 15 a piece.
12: I'm going to file for bankruptcy after this.
11: I'm calling my credit card and I'm saying this was never me.
10: So you put it on a single credit card?
11: Yeah.
10: So who's paying who?
12: I have to pay him.
11: Yeah.
10: What's the interest rate on this credit card?
11: I don't even want to think about it.
12: 99%.
10: What's your credit limit on this thing?
11: It's already maxed. After this, it's maxed.
10: Call you and be like, hey, man, you know, you can't do this.
11: They let me through.
10: I got happy to collect 25% on 30 grand.
11: Exactly.
10: Wow. Okay. How much do you have in, like, checking right now?
11: Checking? I'm net negative, brother.
10: Shut up.
11: I've got no investments. I've got no savings. I've sacrificed everything for my life to be here today.
13: You know how much I sacrificed?

0: Christ!
1: There you go.
0: Oh,
1: was just scratching the surface of what I experienced.
0: I'm shook upside down. I don't even have a... When he said 30, I was like, 30,000?
1: Yeah, there's a couple of zeros after that.
0: And then the fact that his dog owes him 15,000 on 29.9%, I'm just... This is going to go bad very quickly is all I'm saying.
1: Like, oh, I had secondhand stress just talking to these people. And here's the crazy part. There was only two camps. Guys like that who put it all on the credit card, super broke. And then there was the families who, let's just say, they had outrageous generosity.
0: Okay.
1: Either, like, a family member. Grandpa covered the whole trip for all five of us from Spain.
0: Oh, wow.
1: And it was $80,000. Uh-huh. So, you know, a lot of these people were entrepreneurs. You know, their family has a company, and okay, they were able to afford this.
0: Great.
1: Great.
0: Love that for them.
1: All in cash, absolutely.
0: But
1: and
0: those
1: then
0: two?
1: You have the spectrum. But it still shocks me. Regardless of how you paid, people paid anywhere, this is just from me talking to people, anywhere from $4,000 to $15,000 per ticket. And that's without flights, lodging, all of that.
0: Okay, but school me, because I don't follow World Cup. Was that just, do you see one soccer match with that money, or how many soccer matches do you get to see?
1: So that guy specifically was a single ticket. A lot of people did say, hey, I've been to 5 games so far. It was about $4,000 per ticket, so I'm $20,000 all in.
0: Okay.
1: Just on tickets.
0: But that guy was $30,000 for one single game.
1: Him and his buddy.
0: Which means he was closer down.
1: Yeah. Well, he must have paid a lot of money in last minute kind of thing.
0: Oh, my word. But I hope his team won.
1: They didn't.
0: Oh.
1: Yeah. That was the funniest part. I met a lot of Argentina fans, and the whole time I was like, all right, let's hope they win. Little did we know what would happen in this
0: game. Gosh, the next morning he probably woke up feeling like, quack.
1: Yeah. Like, can you imagine spending $15,000 to see zero team score in the first 106 minutes?
0: I would never.
1: I'm sure it was still a great... And here's the thing that I always said, well, I'm going to be telling my grandkids about this. I'm like, you're assuming your grandkids are going to care. You're going to do this all for the grandkids? Don't put that on them.
0: So I got to know, is there comments? Like, what are people saying about this?
1: This is the top comment on the YouTube video. The winners of the World Cup are Spain, Visa, MasterCard, and American Express. And someone added, and FIFA, $9 billion this year.
0: Oh, gosh.
1: Yeah, they're the real winners here.
0: Wow.
1: Just extorting money from people for this once-in-a-lifetime experience.
0: I love a lifetime, once-in-a-lifetime experience. I love if you can afford it. I love if you've saved up over time and budgeted for it. Then I'm not mad. Then I think it's like, yeah, good for you.
1: Yeah, but otherwise, just watch it at home, guys. Go to the watch party, and you'll have a good time, which a lot of people did. I met a lot of people who said, no, I'm not going into the game. It's not like that. I just wanted to be around it. And I was like, I understand that. You want to be around the energy.
0: I hope you gave those two guys every dollar so that they could at least maybe next time this comes around do it with a little bit more wisdom.
1: Yeah. Well, the problem is we met a lot of international people, and every dollar is a U.S. budgeting
0: point.
1: App. So the ones that were U.S., I could hook them up. The other ones, I said, good luck, God bless, and watch some more Ramsey show.
0: Okay, well,
1: so check out the whole episode. We'll drop a link in the show notes. That was just one of the many people I talked to, and they were very entertaining. As much as it was chaotic, it was a lot of really fun, interesting people that we got to talk to. So a very fruitful time in New York. We did some other ones, asked people the cost of living in New York. How much are you paying for rent? That was a fun one.
0: Oh,
1: we
0: I would like that.
1: International people, how much they have in debt? How do you view debt? How do you view America's debt?
0: What do they... I'm like, what did they say?
1: Subscribe to the George Camel YouTube channel. And again, we'll drop a link to the World Cup episode if you want to see how much people spent on tickets. But goodness gracious, it made me even more fiscally responsible.
0: Yeah. And you already are.
1: Thank you.
0: I almost want to know how much was your ticket.
1: Well, we didn't pay. What, for the flights?
0: I guess you didn't. Wait a second.
1: We didn't go into the game.
0: You didn't go into a game?
1: No.
0: George.
1: This is my life, Jade. I was just in the worst parts of it, in the Vuvuzela zone. And people, you know, hawking flags.
0: Yeah.
1: All to then go home.
0: Oh, wow. Okay.
1: But it was fun. It was worth it for your entertainment, folks.
0: There
1: so
0: you go.
1: Go
0: it was
1: check
0: all
1: it out.
0: A sacrifice.
1: Yep.
0: Well, I mentioned earlier, and now I'm going to do my seamless transition into every dollar.
1: Smooth.
0: That it's very smooth. Yeah. I want you guys to have a good time. Do those once-in-a-lifetime events. Listen, I went to see Beyonce, and I spent more than I've ever spent on a concert ticket.
1: Did you go, like, sinking fund? Like, all right, I'm going to put away $500 a month to have $6,000 in a year?
0: Yeah. I knew it was coming, and so when it was time, I was ready.
1: Well, this makes Beyonce look cheap. I mean,
0: yes, it does.
1: It makes Taylor Swift tickets look like a bargain.
0: Yeah, you're going to be in a sinking fund for a really long time in order to do that. But I'm telling you, people love every dollar. It allows them to do the things that not just they need to do, but the things that they want to do, and they can have a plan for their money. You can find that on the Every Dollar Budget app on the App Store for free, or you can find it on Google Play. All right, we've got Sam, who's in Minneapolis, Minnesota, on the line. What's up, Sam?
2: Hey, guys. I'm fanboying so hard right now. I love the Ramsey Show. I love you guys. Thank you for what you do.
1: Thank you.
0: We're glad you're here.
2: Okay, so I'm on baby step two. I am currently not investing in my kids' college accounts. I opened them up 9 years ago when my son was born. I have four children, ages 9, 6, 4, and 1. And there's about $20,000 spread out across the four of them. My mom is currently investing in it like $25 a month per kid and $100 on their birthday.
0: Good.
2: And my wife brought up rolling it over or moving it into like an IRA or like a Roth IRA account for my kids. Mm-hmm. And it was kind of like, I didn't know if that was a good idea or not. Neither my wife or I went to college. We're not really big believers in it, I guess, if that's blasphemous or not, but.
0: Is she talking about now or later if they don't use the money?
2: She was talking about it now.
0: Okay.
1: Well, you can't now. There's a rule that 529 has to be open for 15 years.
0: Mm-hmm.
1: At least.
2: Okay.
1: Before you can even begin the rollover. And then it's 35 max per child. So up to the Roth IRA limit for that year. This year it's $7,500 until you hit 35 grand. And that's only if they don't end up using it for college.
0: Right.
1: Because I know, you know, we all think, well, who knows, 20 years from now, what will college be? Well, what if they go and it's three times as expensive as it is now?
0: Right.
1: And now they're in crippling student loan debt because mom and dad said, you probably won't go. So I would rather be safe than sorry and have the money and then not need to use it or roll it to a different person. You can change the beneficiary anytime. Again, you can roll over up to 35 grand into retirement. Mm-hmm. There's so much you can do with these accounts, and the tax advantages are so good that I would hate for you to miss out on that.
0: What was her purpose in doing that? What was her purpose in making that move? Is she trying to solve a different problem?
2: I don't know, honestly. My wife brought it up. I didn't really want to touch it. We're not investing in it right now, like I said, anyway.
0: Mm-hmm.
2: And it was just kind of, on my wife's behalf, I thought I would ask you guys.
1: Yeah.
0: My guess is maybe she was thinking, since you guys aren't currently investing, if you rolled it over, it could be there either for your retirement or for the kids' college. But to George's point, it doesn't work that way. It's got to be one or the other. And you guys are in baby step two. Keep chunking away at that. After that, you'll build up your 3 to 6 months of expenses. And then before you know it, you'll be investing 15%. And what I'd advise you to do is go over to RamseySolutions.com and use our investment calculator and start calculating, if you start investing, you know, from this age to that age, how much money that you're going to have. And when you know those numbers, it gives you a lot of peace. Or if you don't like the numbers, you can start to plan for a scenario where you do like the numbers.

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1: Today's question comes from Victoria in Louisiana. Would you explain how compound interest works with regard to the stock market? I understand earning interest on bank deposits and how stocks can increase in the market, but how and when does compound interest happen?
0: I love this question.
1: This is super fun.
0: Mathematicas.
1: Wish we could do like a whole like Bill Nye visual with this to make it easier. But so there's a couple things going on here. Number one, compound interest is more like a bank deposit, like your high-yield savings account. The bank says, hey, we'll pay you 3% on your balance. So every month, the bank looks at your balance and, you know, per day, and they go, all right, here's what paid out per day. We're going to pay it out at the end of the month. That's pretty easy to understand.
0: Yep.
1: 3% on $10,000, divide that by 12 months. That's how much you'll make if you just left that amount in there. Now, compound growth is actually a little different. That's what's happening in the stock market. And it's not as straightforward because the stock market goes up and it goes down. So I buy a share of Jade Incorporated for $10, right? Now, Jade's crushing it. The revenue comes in. We're all excited for Jade's company. She's crushing it. The stock goes up to $15.
0: Well, thank you.
1: Now, remember, I bought it at $10. So I just made $5 profit. So now as you start to go, okay, I have multiple of those shares, now the profit increases. And so now I got $15. Well, Jade's company is now... They're going for $20 a
0: share. Killing it.
1: So now I just made money on top of the money I already made. And so over time, that growth compounds to where you don't have to actually invest $1 million. You invested $10,000 or $15,000, and over the course of decades, it grew as the sort of the piece that you had
0: the
1: of ownership
0: grew.
1: So that's how the stock market works, is you have a share price. That share price goes up and up and up and up. Bada bing, bada boom, you can retire one day. And we've seen about 10 to 12% on average in the overall U.S. stock market.
0: I love that. You know, I'd pay good money to see you explain that Bill Nye style, but I think the closest I could get is investing essentials.
1: There we go. That's true. We are going to walk through this in nerdy detail, how to choose mutual funds, how to, you know, sort of filter and balance where you invest, when you invest, where do I put this money, what about the kids, what about estate planning and taxes and insurance, how do I keep the government's hands off of it, how do I hand it to my kids without destroying them, and at what point do I do that? What about trusts and wills? We're going to get into all of it at Investing Essentials. It's a virtual event that Dave Ramsey and I are doing September 1st and 2nd, so you can join us from anywhere. Two nights, a couple of hours a night. It is definitely worth the ticket price if you want to learn about this stuff. So,
0: all right, Victoria,
1: jump on RamseySolutions.com/events.
0: There's your answer. If I had your information, I'd send you a free ticket, but I don't have it right here. All right, Dawn is from Dallas, Texas on the line. Hi, Dawn. How can George and I help today?
2: Okay, hi. So the good news is I got married 3 weeks ago.
0: Ooh, congrats.
2: Thank you. We have a situation where my husband and I need some guidance on. So before this marriage, I was married before. I've been divorced for about 8 years now. In my first marriage, I took out a life insurance policy on me and one on my ex-husband. They're $500,000 term.

0: life insurance is on each of us. Okay. After the divorce, I kept the life insurance policy on both me and him because he was paying child support and other expenses. And if something were to happen to him, you know, it would be difficult. So anyways, with that, my new husband, he's like, he says it feels weird to pay life insurance on my ex-husband. He's not 100% against it, but he's not 100% for it, and he doesn't know what to do. But then on the other hand, you know, I want to make sure my kids are taken care of because we have a set of 14-year-old twin boys who are about to go into high school. You know, we're staring down college. You know, there's just so much going on at this stage in life, and if I want to make sure something were to happen, that they're taken care of. But on the flip side of that, I also want to respect my husband's decisions and follow his lead. But then he's like he doesn't know what to do. So go ahead.
1: I can see two sides of it. I can see how, I'll tell you how my brain is seeing it. Obviously, the purpose of insurance is to replace income that's necessity, right? So before you were married, obviously, this guy was, you know, you were married to him, so he was part of the income situation. And then even as an ex, maybe he was paying child support or alimony, that sort of thing. At this point, now you're married to somebody else. There's kind of a new situation going on financially. The only piece of this that I could see a connection to is the kids. If your ex-husband was saying, hey, this is kind of an inheritance thing. When something happens to me, I want the kids to have this money. That piece I can totally understand, and them being the beneficiary of that makes sense to me if that's something that he wants to do from a legacy perspective. And as your current husband, I don't know that that should bother me to that extent, because this is their dad. So how are you guys viewing it? Is he viewing it from more from a marital perspective or more from a children's dad's legacy perspective?
0: Well, Mike's husband, his health, it was difficult to get the life insurance to begin with. And like, he had gotten rejected multiple times over the course of the times we have tried. And so his health is not great as we speak. And then so also got that in the back of my mind. And then, but my new husband, he's like, you know, he's a truck driver, so he makes pretty good. And, you know, he's adamant that, you know, these are his kids. He will do whatever he can to take care of them. But the fact of the matter is, you know, he's a truck driver. I'm a teacher. There is only so much money that we make. And with being a teacher, education is important to me. So I want that option to be there for my kids to be able, if they want to go to college, to whatever college.
1: So if your ex-husband said, if your ex-husband said, I want you guys to keep this policy and the purpose of it is for the children's college, and if my life exceeds that, then it's there for them, you know, as they begin their life and start their life, then I think that's a wonderful thing. And I hope that he has a will and some documents that can really outline some of those things that he wants for his children. There's part of this.
0: Well, the policy, I am the policy owner. I got it through, so I'm the one who's always paid.
1: And you're listed as the beneficiary, I guess.
0: I am the beneficiary of the policy. I always have been.
1: Mm-hmm.
0: So I don't even think he even remembered we had the life insurance policy until the other day when I called and talked to him about it.
1: Uh-huh. Mm.
0: So,
2: well, the main distinction is you are not hanging on to this policy to hang on to the past. You're hanging on to it to protect your kids' futures.
1: Right.
2: So until they are independent on their own, they're through college, they're working, okay, now they're fine. But right now, the truth is, let's say you got rid of this policy. Well, you might not be able to afford college and support them. And so part of having kids is it's your obligation to support them. Now, that might be through child support. That might be because you want to. But I would keep it for that reason, and it really has nothing to do with, you know,
1: the new husband.
0: Yeah.
2: And so I totally understand his side of it, so I don't want to diminish that. It is uncomfortable, but that's the nature of a broken marriage and kids from a different father. Mm-hmm. That's just part of what he signed up for.
1: Yeah.
2: It's a little bit of this discomfort and messiness.
1: And if, I mean, I'm trying to put the shoe on the other foot. If for some reason my kids, I was separated from them through, a divorce, I would. I'd want them to still have life insurance on me so that they have access to whatever money I've accumulated or, obviously get that death benefit if I were to leave this earth. So I can totally, totally understand it. And it's just a good lesson, guys. Life insurance is so important. I said it earlier, but I'll say it again. The purpose of life insurance is to take the place of income that's people are dependent on. So you don't take out life insurance policies on children. You take them out on working individuals. And we always suggest 10 to 12 times your yearly income is what you would need. And Xander is a great place to look that up. If you haven't looked it up, Xander Insurance, that's where I get my life insurance. Term life is what you're looking for. That's where George gets his. And if you call them up, they are going to hook you up and take good care of you.

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3: From ABC News, I'm Michelle Franzen. On Capitol Hill, the top Pentagon officials are testifying, asking lawmakers for an additional nearly $70 billion in supplemental funding for the war in Iran, along with $10 million more for U.S. farmers. ABC's Jay O'Brien has details.
4: And what they're essentially saying is that the war in Iran has cost a certain figure of taxpayer dollars, and so they need a chunk of this $87-plus billion package. It's about $60 billion worth to fund the Pentagon's coffers, to continue U.S. troops at their current level of readiness in Iran.
3: General Dan Kane, the chair of the Joint Chiefs of Staff, testifying and offered condolences for four American service members who have died in recent days from Iranian strikes in the Middle East, confirming a fourth fatality, and says the Pentagon would release a name when possible. Kane also offering condolences following the death of Senator Lindsey Graham, his funeral plans now taking shape.
5: Lindsey Graham's remains will be brought to the Capitol building on Tuesday for a ceremony under the Capitol Rotunda, followed by a funeral at the National Cathedral, where President Trump is expected to pay tribute to the longtime South Carolina senator. Graham's remains will then be flown down to South Carolina on Wednesday for a funeral service and private burial. Peter Haralambos, ABC News.
3: Trump administration announcing another round of tariffs for 60 countries. President Trump claiming that they've been trading unfairly. One of those nations, Canada, expected to face a 50% tariff on goods to the U.S.
6: In all fairness to them, they need us to survive. Without us, there's no way they can survive. So, but they've been very, very tough over a period of the last 50 years, actually.
3: Economists say a tariff is a tax typically paid by businesses importing goods or materials, and costs are usually passed on to consumers. Tropical storm Bertha churning out in the Gulf, expected to make landfall in the coming days along the Gulf Coast. 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
3: France announcing it's moving to limit how young people use social media. France now the first country in the European Union to pass a bill like this, though Australia adopted similar legislation last year.
9: French Parliament has adopted a measure that would ban children under 15 from using social media. Outgoing French President Emmanuel Macron says he wants the new law to take effect at the beginning of the new school year, though the measure is currently under review to see if it violates the country's constitution. It would require tech companies to to ban accounts they suspect of belonging to those under 15. How that's done would be in the hands of the tech firms. Mike Dubusky, ABC News.
3: A battle pitting Homeland Security against the Catholic Church is brewing along the U.S.-Mexico border. Here's ABC's Jim Ryan.
10: In an attempt to extend the existing border wall, the Trump administration plans to use eminent domain to seize about 14 acres around Mount Cristo Rey, a religious site that draws about 40,000 pilgrims a year.
11: My team and I are looking at every way possible to stop it.
10: El Paso Congresswoman Veronica Escobar has filed legislation to stop the seizure of the property.
11: That doesn't mean that we don't believe there should be border security.
10: DHS says it has no plans to restrict access to Mount Cristo Rey from the U.S. side of the border. Jim Ryan, ABC News.
3: No one drew the winning numbers in last night's Powerball drawing. Tomorrow's jackpot, now worth an estimated $567 million. But tonight's Mega Millions is up to $707 million. Michelle Franz.
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13: Good afternoon, your KICD live Doppler forecast. Decreasing clouds and breezy today, highs approaching 81. For this evening, mostly clear, lows of 54. Tomorrow, partly sunny, highs of only 77. Tomorrow night, mostly clear, lows dip near 54. Thursday, increasing clouds, highs of 81. Thursday night, partly cloudy, lows of 59. Friday, partly sunny, highs of 81. Friday night, partly cloudy, lows of 62. And heading into the weekend, Saturday, sunny, highs of 93, with Sunday being mostly sunny and hot, highs of 97. For more on your weather forecast, log online to northwestiowanow.com or download our free-to-use Northwest Iowa Now mobile app.
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18: All right, let's do it. The Markley, Van Camp, and Robbins Show. Jamie Markley, David Van Camp, Scott Robbins out on vacation. We expect him back tomorrow. What do you say?
19: Gosh dang it!
18: He's having such a good time, you know?
20: I think he's probably excited to come back.
18: He usually is. Yeah. He's like, if I am off the air for too long, you know, I start to get itchy.
20: Mm-hmm.
18: So, yeah, it should be quite the entertaining show tomorrow about all of his adventures. But we got plenty to get to today. Let's start with Iran.
20: Mm-hmm.
18: As they say on Legacy Media, tensions are rising.
20: Well,
18: really?
20: They're pretty high already. I don't know how much higher they can get. I'm not trying to tempt fate over here. But, yeah, I mean, Kuwait is saying that a power grid or an electrical facility and a desalinization plant got hit by Iranian missiles. It's going off. You got the Houthis out there saying, yeah, we're going to put a blockade on oil shipping routes against Saudi Arabia. And President Trump, he was asked about that. He's meeting with the president of Jordan right now as they're trying to work out some sort of ceasefire deal with Israel. Mm-hmm. There's a lot of plates spinning in the air right now, and the president was asked about the Houthis.
21: Mm-hmm. ...of concern of a blockade of the Red Sea by the Houthi rebels, opening up another front in the war.
22: This is what happens. So far, it hasn't happened. It might happen. But we take care of things. If something like that happens, we take care of it. You know, we've done that with the Houthis before, and we haven't heard from them in a while since we did what we did originally. That was about 45 days of very powerful action we took against the Houthis. And we've had no problem with the Houthis. They've had no problem with us for a long period of time, including during this conflict. I think that if there is something like that, we'll just have to take care of business.
18: Yeah.
20: And we'll just have to take care of business. And I think, you know, Saudi Arabia, they're not exactly just pacifists over there. So I think they might have something to say about it as well.
18: Yes.
15: And within Iran, I'm sure you've seen the stories too. They just continue killing their own people.
20: Yeah.
15: They get out of line at all. Economically, they're hurting. But we've heard that for a long time. Mm-hmm. And you get the feeling there are a lot of people going, how long is this going to take?
20: Yeah, I think...
15: this isn't 6 weeks.
20: Yeah, I'm not trying to mind read over here, but I do get the sense that the president is kind of frustrated that he greenlit such a long pause with Iran when it was clear that they were not serious.
15: Yeah, I think you're right about that. More about that a little bit later. Well, you got an interesting video about Iran.
20: Yeah, well,
15: let's get to that.
20: It's a pep rally video. I mean, it's White House propaganda for sure. I mean, it's kind of fun pump up music, but something stood out to me, and maybe I'm reading too much into it, but just play the audio.
15: Okay.
16: We never had it like we have it now, and Iran knows that, and they've been put on notice. If you f*** around with us, if you do something bad to us, we are going to do things to you that have never been done before.
17: The 47th president of the United States is not a game player. When he tells you that he's going to do something, when he tells you he's going to address a problem, he means it. And now, if you don't know, now you know. The former regime had every chance to make a peaceful and sensible deal. But Tehran was not negotiating. This operation is a clear, decisive mission.
19: There is no way in the world that this terroristic regime was going to get nuclear weapons, not under Donald Trump's watch.
20: So, one, as a 90s kid, man, that's awesome to have the slowed down gangsta's paradise behind it. 10 out of 10 for that one.
15: Yeah.
20: But you heard Trump, you heard Secretary of State Marco Rubio, you heard Secretary of War Pete Hegseth. J.D. Vance was not in there.
15: No, he was not.
20: That stood out to me. And I don't, you know, again, it's one of those things, like, it's easy to misread things or read too much into certain things.
15: Mm-hmm.
20: But, man, you know, if you're believing some of the reports, he was the one really trying to push for some ceasefire, and he became the face of this memorandum of understanding. And is there a bigger message there that the vice president wasn't part of that little pump-up video?
15: Wow. Okay, so trying to figure out what stood out to you as we were going through that. I thought your take was going to be, we're going to hit them incredibly hard.
20: Oh, I think that's probably true, like, yes.
15: And this is going to be something that, man, I don't know if you're talking about ground troops in certain places. I don't know if we're going that far or not, but it's something. That's what you would be led to believe. But then you throw in the Vance thing. I'm like, yeah. And he's also known as the guy that was against this from the get-go.
20: Mm-hmm.
15: And I know there's jockeying for a position right now of who's going to be next in line.
20: Right.
15: Is it JD? Is it Marco? And yeah, I'm sure there's going to be a lot of talk about that.
20: Yeah.
15: Very interesting.
20: That's just one thing that stood out to me. And it could be that the vice president didn't want to be part of it.
15: Well, and the other criticism has been, well, he's been AWOL. He's been out on a book tour.
20: He also just had a kid.
15: I know. So, a lot of times when there is all this sort of palace intrigue that's going on, it seems like more is made out of it than what's really happening. But we'll see. You know, I think as far as, you know, the odds are, it's still going to be J.D. Vance in 28.
20: Oh, I think so. Yeah.
15: Unless something really drastic happens. But, you know, we'll see. This is interesting to me that it was just last Thursday night that the president has the address to the nation, and it was all about voting and security in our elections. It's like it never happened.
20: Oh yeah, because I mean,
15: we're talking about different files being released, and here they are, and here's what China has done, and 220 million people.
20: Mm-hmm.
15: China knows a lot about you. You don't hear anything about it.
20: No, because they got the pre-buttals out of the way, and then they spent a day saying this was all lies, nothing new, and then they moved on.
15: And it's so interesting to me because there have been a lot of people on social media putting together montages of all of these Democrats through time talking about how voting machines could be hacked.
20: Mm-hmm.
15: I remember when this came out, like when people were talking about it in 2020, oh, what a bunch of crazy conspiracy theory. Nonsense that's out there. But you listen to this, I can't help but laugh.
23: Virginia just stopped using touchscreen
0: computer voting because it's so vulnerable.
11: Right.
0: We need to look at all the voting machines. Every Secretary of State needs to be, you know, assisted in making sure that they are not being hacked and attacked.
1: I continue to think that our voting machines are too vulnerable.
2: Our researchers have repeatedly demonstrated that ballot recording machines and other voting systems are susceptible to tampering.
23: Even hackers with limited prior knowledge, tools, and resources are able to breach voting machines in a matter of minutes.
24: Hmm. In 2018, electronic voting machines in Georgia and Texas deleted votes for certain candidates or switch votes from one candidate to another.
25: The biggest...
15: Well, switch votes from one candidate to another.
20: Well, that sounds insurrection-y to me.
15: Sure does. Go ahead.
2: The biggest seller of voting machines is doing something that violates cybersecurity 101, directing that you install remote access software, which would make a machine like that, you know, a magnet for fraudsters and hackers.
26: These voting machines.
15: Thank you, Ron Wyden, of course.
20: We need to safeguard democracy.
15: Exactly.
26: Act quite easily.
27: You could easily hack into them. Mm. It makes it seem like all these states are doing different things, but in fact, three companies are controlling this.
28: It is the individual voting machines that pose some of the greatest risk.
29: There are a lot of states that are dealing with antiquated machines, right, which are vulnerable to being hacked.
15: They don't seem to be too concerned about that right now.
20: No, they're not.
15: That's really interesting. Now that the whole Russia hoax is over, it's just all these lies.
20: Well, of course.
15: Safest and most secure election of all time is the one that the Democrat won. Okay, got it. Meanwhile, in Texas, James Tallarico is out there, and he's trying to convince a lot of people to vote for him. He's having a rough time.
20: he's the Democrat, James Tallarico, running for U.S. Senate against current Attorney General of Texas, Ken Paxton. And he is having some real trouble with the black community. This is something that, you know, has been talked about, sort of, but I don't think on the national level, at least, not explored nearly enough, because there are a lot of people really, really ticked off at how Jasmine Crockett was treated.
15: Yeah.
20: In that, by the Democrat Party.
15: Yes.
20: and Jasmine
15: Crockett... Well, it wasn't because she was black, it's because she's not very good, but whatever.
20: Right, that's it. But at a town hall in Houston, one black woman stood up and heckled Tallarico, claiming he wasn't listening to them. He's like, hey, we're going to put $25 million towards community outreach, and they're like, yeah, but we've been sitting here for 45 minutes and you haven't addressed our questions. So one lady just got up and started yelling.
15: Oh, okay.
30: Stay here. You answer our questions or you suffer the consequences.
31: So I'm happy to engage. We'll come to here in just a second. I appreciate you being here and I appreciate you traveling in.
15: Yeah.
31: And I appreciate you.
30: I did it for my people, not for you.
31: Wonderful. And I think that's wonderful. And it's all right. This is what this conversation's supposed to be about.
15: Yeah. Right.
20: It's all right.
15: Did he ever address the questions?
20: not that I saw.
15: So I really desperately need your vote, but sure.
20: That's a guy who talks about how much he likes black people, but has never hung out with a black person before.
15: That is pretty typical of a lot of white Democrats. Mm-hmm. You know, well, behind my gated community or my nice house, it's great, and I'm here for you. Please vote for me, because you've always voted Democrat. But as far as your needs, whatever, yeah, we'll give you some money.
20: Yeah,
15: here's 25 grand or whatever. Shush and keep voting. Thank you. But Maine has its own issues when it comes to trying to find a Senate candidate. It looks like they're going to get somebody else that appears to be blue collar that really isn't, but whatever.
20: It isn't.
15: But you had this debate going on the other night, and for the country that was paying attention, got to see some of these real winner candidates. And there was a breakout star of this, David.
20: There was. Democrat Maine Senate candidate Ashley Webb. This is a dude who says he's a woman. But he says in an unearthed podcast interview with some purple haired person, he says there was a hospital conspiracy to cover up the fact that he's actually a woman. And this, if you're eating, maybe put down the bagel.
15: Oh no.
20: But he did this talking with this purple haired PhD person. And you know, that the interviewer at certain points, you know, you're looking at the body language, and that person really does seem uncomfortable by what this guy is saying.
15: All right, roll it.
32: And the only reason why I started digging into it was because of my
3: I had a blood test drawn, and my estrogen was like 285 pg/mL.
4: That's significant. Okay. So how did you end up going to get like an estrogen level taken?
3: Well, I was experiencing hot flashes, and I asked the doctor to run an estrogen test, and I guess they don't do that for.
4: You're saying so the idea being
15: hold on a second. They don't do it for what?
20: For men, but he got a little tongue-tied there and did this awkward laugh.
15: Right. The old giveaway there.
20: Yeah.
15: Oh, my gosh. Okay, go ahead again.
4: You're saying so the idea being that you had ovaries, but or you have ovaries, suppose, that were generating estrogen, but not necessarily ovulating.
3: Oh, well,
4: is what you're saying? Know.
3: I don't know about the ovulation. I would feel really good on like the 15th day of every cycle, and it was a 29 day cycle that I was experiencing.
4: I mean, this sounds pretty cycly there. So,
3: and then let me reach during you. That time, I was gonna
4: go ahead.
3: During that time, like I also leak like a mucus, which they can't really explain.
4: Oh, interesting.
20: If you're leaking a mucus that can't explain, go to the Mayo Clinic or something.
15: Oh my gosh.
20: You need a serious doctor.
15: Yeah.
5: As a woman or any menstruating person in this country.
15: Right. Yeah, the Republicans got problems. Those people, that's freaking beyond, man. More on that. And the five stories we're watching today coming up.

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0: The Markley Van Camp and Robbins Show. Jamie Markley, David Van Camp, Scott Robbins out today, back tomorrow. Now it's time for the five stories we're watching today.
1: Number five, Nicaragua's socialist president Daniel Ortega declares the country will no longer hold elections as Latin America has seen a major surge in conservative capitalists winning elections. Number four, Lindsey Graham's sister Darlene says she will run for a full Senate term in South Carolina this fall. Number three, the U.S. Treasury Department has prevented nearly $99 million in federal payments from being dispersed to dead people using a new verification system. Wow.
0: $99 million.
1: To dead people, yeah.
0: Somebody was cashing those checks, man.
1: Oh, yeah, absolutely they were. Hell yeah. Number two, President Trump is meeting with the president of Lebanon today as the war heats back up with Iran. And number one, update on the COVID cover-up. In February 2021, Customs wanted to talk to a guy named Peter Daszak, a key figure in the Wuhan lab, as he was arriving back in the country. They were going to stop him at the airport in February of 2021 to talk to him, but the FBI intervened and said, hands off.
0: Biden's FBI.
1: Yes.
0: Hands off that guy.
1: Yes, don't talk to him.
0: That has all the information.
1: Yes.
0: Wow. And you wonder, and I know what you're going to say, nothing's ever going to happen.
1: Nothing's ever going to happen.
0: But that will come up in the questions, and then the media won't cover it.
1: Yes.
0: And that's pretty much just how that goes.
1: Mm-hmm.
0: Okay. I mentioned Robin should be back tomorrow. He sent you and I a text last night, David, with he's been updating us on his trip, his baseball trip. He's at the Giants-Royals game last night, and there's two people. It's like not in the row just in front, but two rows ahead. Mm-hmm. Seemed like there was an empty row. Kansas City having a bit of a rough year. Yeah. I don't think it's hard to get seats. Yeah. But these two people, and it looked to be like they were biological dudes, but dressed as women, maybe.
1: Mm-hmm.
0: And they did not want to stand for the national anthem. Then Robbins, as you could tell in the text, he was not happy.
1: He was very upset, yes.
0: But didn't want to say anything because he didn't want to get kicked out.
1: Right.
0: It's maybe an hour later. I'm looking at news last night on X, and I happen to see the video of what happened at a Cubs game just a couple days ago. This was a game against the Twins. Young guy in the crowd wouldn't stand for the anthem. So an older guy behind him said, get up, stand up. Guy didn't get up. So I think you've seen the video.
1: Mm-hmm.
0: He smacks him right in the back of the head.
1: Well, yeah.
0: And it didn't look like that hard. I mean, it probably didn't tickle. But, I mean, it wasn't like a big punch or anything. He just kind of slapped his head. Like, get up.
1: It's enough to get a little bit of the common sense going.
0: Yes. And then he did stand up. And so now it's the big online debate.
1: Mm-hmm.
0: Who was in the wrong here? I suppose you could argue they were both in the wrong, but... I don't know. Maybe the guy was doing him a favor by smacking him in the head a little bit.
1: Yeah, I think. Yeah. Show a little bit of respect for your country, okay? It's the least you can do.
0: Yeah. Really? What are you? I know. I understand. It's your constitutional right. If you want to sit, you can.
1: Mm-hmm.
0: I mean, I get all that. But still, really?
1: Yeah.
0: For all the people that served the country, that died for the country to protect your freedoms, yeah. You don't have... the class to stand up.
1: Yeah.
0: It's disgusting.
1: It costs you nothing to do
0: no.
1: that. Okay, just stand up and show a little respect, and then you can go back to being a horrible Cubs fan.
0: Exactly. That's Scott's second favorite team. Anyway, so I just happened to send the text back that if Scott was a great American, he would have smacked him.
1: Yeah, and yeah, he didn't want to get in trouble, though.
0: Yeah,
1: that's the spirit of the founding fathers right there.
0: Be fun to hear that story tomorrow. A lot of people talking about Sunny Hostin standing up for her son. We'll get to that and around to what's your story straight ahead.

0: Good afternoon, your KICD live Doppler forecast. Decreasing clouds and breezy today, highs approaching 81. For this evening, mostly clear, lows of 54. Tomorrow, partly sunny, highs of only 77. Tomorrow night, mostly clear, lows dip near 54. Thursday, increasing clouds, highs of 81. Thursday night, partly cloudy, lows of 59. Friday, partly sunny, highs of 81. Friday night, partly cloudy, lows of 62. And heading into the weekend, Saturday, sunny, highs of 93, with Sunday being mostly sunny and hot, highs of 97. For more on your weather forecast, log online to northwestiowanow.com or download our free-to-use Northwest Iowa Now mobile app.
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3: This is Radio Iowa. There have been some hazy conditions in parts of eastern Iowa today due to wildfire smoke, but forecasters expect that smoke to drift out of Iowa by this evening. Brian Hutchins, supervisor of the Air Quality Bureau and the Iowa DNR, says on Sunday and Monday, though, air quality in eastern Iowa reached unhealthy levels for everyone.
4: If you've tracked this at all, you did see some of the states to the east of us and even Minnesota, they were actually in hazardous conditions for a while. So some pretty significant smoke.
3: Storms that swept through the state last night have improved air quality conditions. Talks are underway to renew the U.S.-Canada-Mexico trade agreement. Iowa Senator Chuck Grassley says he supports extending the trade pact and that the ag industry has benefited significantly from it. Grassley's comments come as President Trump has announced new tariffs on a range of Canadian goods set to take effect in 30 days. This is Radio Iowa.
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9: ABC News, I'm Michelle Franz, and the U.S. has carried out 10 straight days of airstrikes targeting Iranian sites. President Trump says the damage is significant to Iran's defense systems along the coast and pushing to reopen the Strait of Hormuz.
10: The president told our Mary Bruce that the Iranians are desperate to meet right now, that they're desperate to try and end this because the president says they're, quote, getting decimated. But he indicated that he has no interest in doing that right now. The president said that the United States has been nice to the Iranians. Iranians, but as he put it, they haven't seen anything yet.
9: ABC's Karen Travers. In Los Angeles, a preliminary hearing underway for David Burke. The singer known as David is facing charges in the death of Celeste Rivas Hernandez. Her body was found decomposing in the trunk of a vehicle owned by the singer. He denies the charges. Tropical storm Bertha on the move, gaining strength in the Gulf and expected to make landfall along the Gulf Coast in the coming days. This is ABC News.

0: All right.
1: The Markley, Van Camp, and Robbins Show. Jamie Markley, David Van Camp, Scott Robbins on vacation back tomorrow. Looking forward to that. No, maybe we should have saved this story for him. He loves Sonny Hostin.
2: Yeah,
1: big fans. Well, you probably heard her son. I mean, he could have been arrested for criminal trespass.
2: Yeah.
1: They went light on him because he went into a place he wasn't supposed to be. Mm-hmm. And then he calls his mom. He's a grown man.
2: He's a grown man, by the way. Yeah, you're not talking about like a 15-year-old.
1: Yes. He was trespassing on the Metro North Railroad property. And so she wanted to remind police that she was a former federal prosecutor. So first, you know, he gets her on the phone, and she's talking to the cops, and it goes like this.
3: Do you have any ID on you?
4: Yes.
3: Okay, where is it?
4: It's in my phone, if you take off the case.
5: Tell them your mother is a federal prosecutor.
4: Yes.
3: Hey, Mom, how are you? This is Officer Gomez. Your son's fine.
5: Officer Gomez, how are you? This is...
1: And she says, Sonny Hostin.
3: Yes,
5: former federal prosecutor.
3: Okay,
5: that's my son.
3: Yep.
5: He's a Harvard graduate.
3: Yes.
5: He's not a criminal. He has no criminal record, no criminal history.
3: Mm-hmm. Yes. No, I understand that. The issue is, like I told your son, is this is considered criminal trespassing. So besides being illegal, it's actually very dangerous for him to be around the railroad tracks. You know, we get people that get hit all the time.
4: Oh, yeah, let's get my mom on the phone.
3: Of course,
1: Yeah. So that was part of that. You're laughing, David.
2: I am. It's like, I don't really blame Sonny for pulling all the cards she can to help her boy, but...
1: Yeah. Not a good look.
2: Dude, it's not a good look. And then also, dude, you're calling your mom? You're a Harvard grad, and you're a teacher of young people.
1: Yeah.
2: In the South Bronx, and you're calling mom to try to get you out of a jam?
1: Yeah.
2: That's embarrassing, dude.
1: The other thing is he says he was on like a run / walk.
2: Yeah.
1: And he noticed this part, this gravel, there was, you know, a hill, good place to do hills, which I understand some people do with walking, running, whatever. But he also mentioned he was on the phone with his mom while he was walking or running. That's odd. Usually you're not carrying on conversations with mom as you're doing your workout.
2: I don't know.
1: But here's then the part where Sonny then is in person with the cops. She comes down there.
6: He's on the phone with me.
1: He was on the phone with me.
6: I'm a former federal prosecutor.
1: Yeah, you said that already.
6: He's a Harvard grad who teaches fourth grade geometry to kids.
4: God bless.
6: This is not a kid who's ever in trouble. It's an innocent mistake. I understand you have to
4: get into violation. I don't know what happened, but yeah, whatever.
6: It's
4: not the end of the world. I get you.
1: Where
4: were you exactly? Where'd you go? You were like over here?
7: So, yeah, there's like an open gate. I think I was walking over there.
4: And just walking. Nice day.
6: Well, we were talking on the phone.
4: I know.
1: I think I was walking over there.
2: Yeah,
1: we were talking on the phone. Okay. Not that this is a major thing, but that sounds like BS.
2: Well, also, it's like, Mom, if I'm one of those cops, I'm like, Mom, will you just let me talk to him? Okay.
1: Exactly. Yes.
6: I had a big interview today. We were talking about it.
4: Gotcha.
1: I had a big interview today. We were talking about it on the phone as he's doing his, quote, workout. All right, whatever.
4: Live in the area?
6: Yeah, we live on...
4: Oh, okay.
6: We used to live in Perth, and we just moved here.
4: Oh, okay.
6: In September.
4: Oh, nice.
6: So we're new to the area, which is why he's making mistakes.
1: Okay, we're new to the area. That's why he's making mistakes. You're acting like he's nine. That's a grown man.
2: Yes, it is.
1: Oh, my gosh.
2: Dude, I've told you the story before, but if you've never heard it, I was 15 years old. I was working at Chick-fil-A. And I know some of you have heard this before.
1: It's a beauty.
2: I was working at Chick-fil-A, and I had the cow costume on, and the boss told me to go hand out coupons in the middle of Highway 6, very large in Southwest Houston, very busy intersection, highway, ton of traffic fatalities, very dangerous. And I'm in there in the damn cow suit in the suicide lane. There's no median.
1: Right.
2: You know, I'm just between the yellow lines, and I'm out there handing out coupons to people in cars. And I happen to roll up on a very familiar-looking vehicle, and it's my mom, because she worked around the corner from the Chick-fil-A. And she didn't know it was me. And she goes,
1: you're in the costume.
2: She goes, young man, what are you doing out here? This is so dangerous. And I said, hi, Mom. And she flipped out. And get in the car. Go in and in front of customers, my coworkers, and God himself, she dresses down the manager.
1: Oh, God.
2: Who owned that local restaurant. And just go, he's a 15-year-old. I don't care if he's 25. No one should be out there because so many people get, you know, just yelling at him. Sorry, ma'am. Sorry, ma'am. Sorry, ma'am. I don't want to see anybody out there ever again. You understand? Yes, ma'am. You know, all that. Now, I'm 15, and I'm mortified.
1: Oh,
2: because
1: sure.
2: Mom's just come in and, you know, just sort of stepped all over me and said, oh, yeah, you're going to call your mom now whenever you're in trouble?
1: Oh, gosh.
2: But, like, and I understand it from her perspective why she did that. I you know, I've talked it out in therapy. I no longer harbor resentment for that.
1: But, the way I was emasculated in front of all of my friends that I work with at Chick-fil-A.
2: But now you got this guy who's, I don't know, what, early 20s? Something like that?
1: Yeah.
2: Got to be if he's a teacher, elementary school teacher.
1: Yeah.
2: And he's calling his mom to come fight his battle for him.
0: I'm in trouble.
2: That's freaking pathetic, man.
1: Yeah, it's pretty sad, dude. Yeah. All right. Got a story. Well, this started at the University of Central Florida, and the body cam footage is now coming to light.
2: Yes. This was last winter, I believe. The body cam footage just got released. It's from the University of Central Florida. The cops got called to campus over a stolen vehicle. Now, the officer goes into the building, and a dude with purple hair who says he's a woman was freaking out over something. Jarrett Vick is his name. And he just starts flipping out on the cops, and the officer had kind of had it.
1: Yeah. Oh, this person is freaking irritating, too, man.
8: Why do you let those kids get away with this? They are not supposed to be here!
9: If you don't lower your voice, I am going to put handcuffs on you, and I'm going to take you to a Baker Act facility. You lower your voice,
8: try it.
9: Are you threatening me?
1: Because they said bleeping try it.
2: Yes, bleeping try it. Oh, buddy.
1: Bad move.
2: That's a very bad move because this police officer took that personally.
1: Yes.
8: You're threatening me.
9: Are you threatening me?
8: I'm nervous.
9: Can we get another unit to deal with Jay Lee here? He is having a breakdown.
8: Say! Just say the right pronoun!
9: What'd you say?
1: He doesn't even know what he's doing.
2: He's like, what is happening right now? And then it escalates because the guy brings out pepper spray and the cop does. Hey, you need to settle down, okay?
1: Because this person feels like they've been misgendered.
2: Yes.
1: And that's why they're freaking out.
2: Yes. And an employee of the university, I feel bad for this guy because he was trying to calm this dude down, the purple-haired guy.
1: And he identifies as a woman?
2: Yes.
1: He needs to work harder at it.
2: And the whoever it is that is an employee of the university at some point just throws his hands up and walks away. And you can this is why.
1: Yeah, roll it.
8: Get away!
9: You don't tell me where to go.
8: You! You cop!
9: Alba 73 University.
8: Yeah. I want to get away from
9: him. It's too late now. He's gonna be taken away.
8: Shay!
9: It's taken.
8: I just want to get away from him.
1: I had to hear it like three times. I thought they were just going, like some sort of primal scream. And then I realized, oh, that dude is yelling she.
2: She, yes. Don't misgender.
1: Shay! Oh, quit it. My goodness.
8: Shay! Shay! Shay! Stop!
1: Okay.
8: So, just say she.
1: What I want to know is, did this person have an older brother? Because I'm guessing no.
2: No.
1: Because if that person would have had a proper ass kicking at, like, say, age 14, we wouldn't get to this point.
2: No, you wouldn't. No.
1: An older brother, you're like, what are you doing?
2: So, yeah. Boom. Fought against the cops, was eventually subdued and arrested. And I guess the bigger story here to me, it took two cops to peacefully take the guy down. It's like, and that's a person that you want sharing a locker room with a girl of any age?
1: Heck no. Never.
2: No. This is by far my favorite moment of the video, though.
1: Okay. Roll it.
8: Please stop being misunderstanding!
9: I'm gonna spray him.
8: No, please don't spray. Don't say him! Her!
9: Okay, her. I'm gonna spray her.
8: Thank you.
2: That's cinema, man.
1: It is, man. Oh, gosh.
2: Don't say him. Okay, yeah. I'm going to spray her. Thank you.
1: Well, you gave in to what they wanted. Should never have done it. I can't top that. But for my story, I just happened to see this. It was Katie Pavlich. She's on News Nation. And she's sick and tired of especially white liberal women ripping on homeschoolers. Mm-hmm. And, you know, we can make fun of these morons plenty, but it's something special to hear someone like Katie Pavlich do it. I just really enjoyed this and thought you might as well roll it.
0: Real education and care for their kids.
1: No, from the very beginning. Thank you.
0: Jennifer Welch and Angie Sullivan,
1: you know
0: two
1: them.
0: Women from podcast land, freaking out over good parents homeschooling their children.
10: I just think homeschooling is a bad idea from soup to nuts. I don't care if you're a nuclear physicist. I think it's just weird as that you want your kids around you all day, every day, and all night. And just the socialization.
1: Okay, time out for a second before Katie Pavlich goes with her take. To me, this is how self-consumed these people are.
2: Oh, yeah.
1: Why you would want your kids around. It's not about what they want. They're doing the best thing for their kids.
2: Right.
1: They're not thinking of themselves, you dummy. Anyway, Katie.
0: I'll watch my language, but I find it weird that deranged, woke white women like Welch and Sullivan want kids that aren't theirs to be around strange, dangerous adults who think like them. Unlike these scolds, parents who homeschool are interested in setting their kids up for success in the world, not tossing them into a failed, miserable system of leftist indoctrination. Data shows homeschooled kids have higher SAT scores, employment after graduation, higher on average income, lower depression and suicide rates, and lower arrest rates. They also generally have very good manners. The horror of

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2: All of them basically could take the far advanced courses when they got to high school.
3: Yeah.
2: Or they would have to dumb it down because they were far advanced by the time they were done with eighth grade.
3: Yeah.
2: And it's just crazy to me that it is still ripped on from liberals like this. But here's the rest of Katie.
4: Upon graduating high school, only 35% of students are proficient in reading and in math.
2: Jeez.
4: It's only 22%. Both are failing grades. There are a lot of very good teachers out there trying to change the system. I know many of them. But the people in charge don't prioritize the best interests of children. And the woman running one of the largest teachers unions in the country has completely lost her mind.
2: And it's a clip of Randy Weingarten.
5: Together, to vote together, to act together, to bring about change, real, lasting, life-improving change. That is the power and potential of our movement and of the AFT.
2: Oh, my gosh.
4: You catch what she said? To protest together. Cheers to the homeschoolers who value real education and care for their kids.
2: Right. Mm-hmm. It's not about protesting and indoctrination. Good night. Jennifer Welch, what's the other one's name?
3: I don't remember. Angie Humps or Sullivan?
2: Yeah,
3: or, I don't
2: know. Homely Glasses or something. Yeah. Whatever. Okay, man, we got a great Nimrod of the News you don't want to miss, and a news update next.

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7: All right. News update. What you got?
8: Oh, man. It's I think it's almost on between Democrats and the Democratic Socialists.
7: Okay.
8: Because you got Van Jones out there and he's chirping and he doesn't do that on his own. I think people are talking to him. They're like, yep, hey, somebody's got to go out and be the bad guy.
7: Yes.
8: And tell the kids to shut the hell up for a little bit. Mm-hmm. Queensboro president, though, Donovan Richards, he's a black man, Democrat, and he weighed in on the Democratic Socialists of America, specifically on results of a survey that showed that they were 85% white. And he said, white supremacy comes in all forms.
7: Oh, gosh. And we'll have more on that later, too. We got to get to Nimrod.
9: When the going gets tough.
10: Damn it, this is too hard.
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12: I love the poorly educated.
7: All right. Nimrod's in the News. I'll make it fast. This is Florida. I-75 trooper noticed all these construction signs damaged down. And then there's a vehicle, an SUV, that was being driven by 58-year-old Priscilla Renee Varnes. She said, well, I got off work late, 9 o'clock. They gave her the test, 0.287.
8: Oh, buddy.
7: That is drunk.
8: Yes, that is.
7: And that's Nimrod's in the News.

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7: From ABC News, I'm Michelle Franzen. Hostilities between the U.S. and Iran expanding throughout the Gulf region. President Trump now vowing that Iran will pay, he says, for the deaths of three U.S. service members killed by Iranian strikes Friday at a U.S. base in Jordan. ABC's Martha Raddatz is in Amman and says Iran continues to launch its own strikes.
8: There are air raids, but what happens is the soldiers and service members run towards a bunker. These are not underground hardened bunkers. So there is always a chance of more injury. Injuries and death. And there were several injured as well in this attack on Friday. So that is something that I think people really worry about. Some of the interceptions didn't work.
7: Pentagon officials on Capitol Hill today asking lawmakers to approve more than $80 billion in supplemental funding for the war. Americans are also being asked to pay more at the pump with oil and gas prices on the rise again.
9: While we're seeing prices rise across the country, certain states are feeling it the hardest. Utah, Colorado, Missouri, parts of Texas, they are seeing the biggest jumps today. And it all comes back to the price of oil, which is $83 a barrel and rising, with that major oil artery, the Strait of Hormuz, effectively closed off.
7: ABC's Rebecca Jarvis. Tropical storm Bertha is churning off Florida's Gulf Coast and moving toward the Gulf states in New Orleans today. Residents spent the day filling sandbags and boarding up. The storm expected to make landfall in the coming days. ABC's Ginger Z says it will likely rake the coast.
10: It's moving really slowly, so we may see more like a Thursday morning landfall. But either way, the impacts are what you need to know about. Tropical storm warnings from Mobile through coastal Mississippi into southeastern Louisiana. 2 to 4 feet of storm surge is the top end.
7: Volatile storms moving along the East Coast with tornado watches and warnings stretching from New Jersey to New England. 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
7: A group of 24 survivors of the late convicted sex offender Jeffrey Epstein, along with convicted sex trafficker Ghislaine Maxwell, are now urging key Republican Senators Tom Tillis and John Cornyn not to confirm Todd Blanche for an attorney general position.
14: Tillis last week had required Blanche to meet with Epstein's victims to secure his vote to move his nomination forward. But after that meeting took place, a group of 24 survivors said that Blanche deflected responsibility, interrupted, and gaslit the woman. They called the meeting a, quote, box-checking exercise arranged only after his confirmation was put at risk. Blanche requires the votes of both Tillis and Cornyn for his nomination to survive. Peter Haralambos, ABC News.
7: In California, David Burke, the singer known as David, is in a Los Angeles courtroom for the start of his preliminary hearing in the murder of a 15-year-old. After she allegedly threatened to expose their alleged sexual relationship, Celeste Rivas Hernandez's body was found badly decomposed in the trunk of the singer's car last year. David has pleaded not guilty to all charges. ABC's Alex Stone is outside court.
15: First, they dealt with a couple of things, one being whether he was going to be shackled in the courtroom, and the judge decided that he will be shackled. The handcuffs will come off, so at least he can write and he can drink water, but otherwise, he's going to be shackled at the feet and at the waist to his chair.
7: The preliminary hearing could last up to a week. I'm Michelle Franzen, ABC News.
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17: Good afternoon, your KICD live Doppler forecast. Decreasing clouds and breezy today, highs approaching 81. For this evening, mostly clear, lows of 54. Tomorrow, partly sunny, highs of only 77. Tomorrow night, mostly clear, lows dip near 54. Thursday, increasing clouds, highs of 81. Thursday night, partly cloudy, lows of 59. Friday, partly sunny, highs of 81. Friday night, partly cloudy, lows of 62. And heading into the weekend, Saturday, sunny, highs of 93, with Sunday being mostly sunny and hot, highs of 97. For more on your weather forecast, log online to northwestiowanow.com or download our free-to-use Northwest Iowa Now mobile app.
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22: The Markley, Van Camp, and Robbins Show. Jamie Markley, David Van Camp, Scott Robbins. So the Democratic Socialists are pretty white, 85%.
23: Oh, yeah.
22: So why not David Hogg being the leader?
23: There you go. Yeah, political coffin surfer David Hogg. He had a seat in DNC leadership but got kicked out because he was white.
22: That's right.
23: Well, now he's all in on the socialist cause. He spoke at the College Democrat Convention in D.C. the other day.
22: Okay.
24: Do we want a party that is old, rich, and out of touch? Or do we want a party led by young people like Mailot and Zora? Yeah! Do we want...
22: Who's young and rich.
23: Yes, exactly.
22: You failed to disclose that there, David. Anyway.
24: Do we want a party that's led by cowards or a party that's led by truly courageous leaders who, when they are voting, ask themselves, well, which special interest is this going to piss off? Because I really don't want AIPAC to spend $1 million against me in my primary or for Lockheed Martin to not give me my $5,000 corporate PAC check, but instead ask themselves, what is the right thing to do?
22: Oh, he's a tough guy now.
23: Oh, he's got to get the cuss word in, right?
22: Yes. Prove your legitimacy.
23: I like that. This whole AIPAC thing.
0: Oh, yeah, that's got to be one of the carrying card calls right there.
23: Yes, it is.
0: You have to hate the Jews if you're going to be a Democrat today.
23: Oh, yeah, absolutely.
0: That's part of it. It was interesting. I saw Victor Davis Hanson, who I've said many times is like the wise uncle, depending on your age, older brother, grandpa, whatever, that just puts things in perspective. And he was on Fox last night talking about the Democratic Socialists and how it is, well, pretty white, actually.
2: 85% of the Democratic Socialists are white, and they're affluent in their degree. They're just angry that they live in these enclaves and they can't afford a condo or a lifestyle they think their education has should have guaranteed them. So it's a lot of envy, and then it's so incoherent. They talk about they're in a socialist, atheist, agnostic movement, and then they embrace because they want something edgy and committed, so they embrace one of the most intolerant religions there are, radical Islam. It makes they're just incompatible. So it's just a big mess, but it's basically a lot of urban people who think this message is cool and neat and will give them free stuff. But it's not coming from people in Appalachia or the Ozarks or the San Joaquin Valley, I can guarantee you that. And they're worried, this establishment, because they thought they could ride it. When you have Ro Khanna being exposed, talking about the failures of capitalism when his wife drives a $200,000 Range Rover, or Gavin Newsom saying capitalism has failed when he lives in a $9 million house, or Hassan Piker, the one that's in a Mao suit, wearing the suit of the greatest mass murderer in history, while he drives a Porsche Targa. It's pretty incoherent. I think the people in the Democratic Party establishment are starting to wake up and seeing this could be an ungodly disaster.
0: Yeah.
23: Well, and that's the thing. I keep hearing people compare this to the rise of Trump within the Republican Party, because there is no question that Trump came in, he kicked in the door. I mean, how many times did we reference Bushwood from Caddyshack, right?
0: He's exactly. Like,
23: this place sucks. I think I'll buy it.
0: Yeah. You know? I'm buying this dump.
23: And yes, he did. The difference, though, and I think there it's key, is that, one, he spoke to things that people really cared about.
0: Yes.
23: And was receptive to people who felt like they'd been left behind and mm-hmm. actually had support among the people that he was talking to. With the Democrat Socialists or the Communists or Socialists, however you want to describe them, I think they're all fairly synonymous with one another now at this point.
0: Yeah.
23: But with that group, the people that they think they're standing up for can't stand them.
0: No.
23: The working class does not support socialism.
0: No.
23: That doesn't mean that they're Republicans or Trump Republicans or Democrats exclusively. It just means they don't like these twig boy rich kids telling them, hey, look, you're going to own nothing and love it.
0: Exactly.
23: That's been the story of communism since just before the Russian Revolution. It's mostly it's a movement that is defined by trust fund kids, academics who've never lived in the real world, and brutal dictators. That's it.
0: And dude, you know what happens as far as the Islamists. They're using these people to get what they want.
23: 100%.
0: They can't even see it. Yeah, it's going to be nasty. And I guess we're here for it.
23: Yeah.
0: Because they have no one to blame but themselves, talking about the Democratic establishment. But yeah, so you have that going on. I mentioned this last week a couple of times on Good Morning America on ABC. It just felt like they were trying so hard to make this some sort of race case when it came to Nolan Wells, mm-hmm. this kid that drowned on the 4th of July. He happens to be black. His friends were white. They were with him that day. And, you know, all these different details that were coming out, and, you know, there were questions, and that's the way they kept saying it. Well, there are so many questions, and the parents want answers, and all of a sudden, Ben Crump is down there. Yeah. And then there's Sharpton. And you're like, okay, what's going on? And just as a flavor of this, from the end of the Good Morning America report last week,
19: for the family, but they want answers.
20: Yes.
19: And they want to know what happened, because there are questions
20: right.
19: that people really are wanting answers to, and the sheriff is pretty buttoned up, and he says he's not going to say anything until he has the answers people deserve.
1: All right. Yeah. It's good to have you there on the coast. Appreciate that.
0: Yeah, Robin Roberts, this means a lot to her. This is very good. Well, Brandon Tatum, known as Officer Tatum, went down to Mississippi to check it out for himself.
3: Mm-hmm.
0: And, you know, he was kind of previewing all the different proof he had on this, but he was really fed up. And being a black man, he is tired of the race baiting that he sees all the time.
4: Got to say something real quick. Benjamin Crump should be ashamed of himself. Al Sharpton should be ashamed of themselves. I'm right here in Mississippi. It's crazy that I had to fly down here to even get this information. They've been lying on these boys. I got evidence, and I'm going to show it to you, and I'm going to lay it out for you. It is a shame that that boy Nolan did not get the respect that he deserved. In my opinion, they turned his death into a racial thing, destroying the community. You name it, they did it. And we got evidence that it wasn't just four boys with him. We got evidence that they asked Nolan to get back on the boat, and he refused to because he grown. We got evidence that the boys reached out to the parents, that Benjamin Crump and them didn't refuse to reach out to these boys. And I've talked to them. I've seen the evidence with my own eyes. I've seen that there was more than just four people. There was three boats full of kids. I know that they...
0: By the way, have you seen the video? There were boats all over the place.
23: Oh, dude, yeah. That was the thing. I heard somebody, and I don't remember who was talking about it, but they said, like, oh, yeah, it was just them on this trip out to this barrier island. And I'm like, have you ever been on the coast during spring break? Because no, on those barrier islands out there that are uninhabited, basically.
0: Right.
23: No, it's a party. A lot of people take boats out there, and they all get drunk, and they have a good time. And, well, in this case, it looks like tragedy happened.
0: Right.
23: But it's not, you know, this wasn't, you know, some three-hour tour kind of situation.
0: Right, like, okay, these... And it seemed like they were trying to intimate, all right, these three white kids just wanted to kill the black kids, so they took them out to this remote place, and they... Please. They were friends. They played together.
4: But they left, and they had nothing to do with this. And instead of them saying... And standing up for these boys and saying, look, we don't know what happened. We want justice for Nolan. These boys didn't have no involvement. Instead, they want to make it about race. And it is a shame. And I'm so heated, man. I went out to Horn Island. We got all the video. We got the interviews. The boys wanted to talk to me because I'm the only one there to give them a voice because everybody else is fake, fraudulent, looking out for themselves. And it's a shame, man. It's a shame. Nolan deserved better than what they did. They out here hoodwinking, trying to raise money and make stuff about race, and they have no evidence. They lied about the phone getting deleted.
0: Yeah.
4: It's a shame, man. But y'all finna find out, and a lot of y'all gonna have to apologize for the stuff that you said. You're gonna have to take that video down and apologize because you are part of the lie.
0: Yeah, people that were posting stuff on social media that knew nothing about it but just wanted to fan the flames. And sometimes it's bots, and sometimes it's real people.
23: That's like the compounding tragedy of this, because a young man lost his life.
0: Right. And
23: sadly, this something like that does happen during spring break, summer vacation. Every year, there's a tragedy like this, because somebody, you know, whether it's just an accident, they misjudged the riptide, they misjudged what the current was doing, they fell, hit their head, something like that. It happens all the time, and it's a tragedy that it does. But, yeah, to try to turn this into some sort of national scandal without any evidence of that is just it's a secondary tragedy on the loss of this young man's life.
0: And how many times will media just throw something at the wall hoping it sticks on something like this? It is. He said it is disgusting. Boy, the one video that got played over and over and over was the dude that got flipped by the bison.
23: Oh, yeah.
0: An old guy there with his grandson. He's in a hospital bed. News talked to him.
23: Yeah.
0: Did you hear any of this?
23: Uh-uh.
0: I'm glad he's okay, but he just mentioned...
20: Even though I was on the ground, he could have stomped me, he could have gored me, could have done anything. We saw the bison, and he was down. He wasn't showing aggression or anything like that until it picked a target. That target happened to be me. At the time, I had my grandson with me. It was like, you need to get up to the amphitheater. I will deal with this down here. They move faster than you could ever imagine. He just kept coming, and he was more aggressive. And as soon as he got off that tree, he launched me in the air.
0: Yes. It'll be an all-timer.
23: That's a camping story for the ages. It's going to be really hard to top that one. And I'll tell you, that picture of him getting flung like 10... And I'm laughing now because I know he's okay.
0: Exactly.
23: And he was also laughing about it a little bit.
0: Yes.
23: That's a picture that you've got to get framed and hang up over the fireplace, right?
0: Oh, yeah.
23: Of him upside down.
0: Oh, yeah. Or if you have one of those Aura frames that we've talked about before, you could get the still picture, or you could put the video on there so every time it comes up, you see it again. It's something, man.
23: Did you see one? Somebody gave it the AI treatment, and then so you see him go up in the air, and then all of a sudden the song I Believe I Can Fly comes on, and he just keeps going up and up and up. Like
0: I haven't seen it, but I can picture it. Oh, that's pretty good, man. There's a story out of the Wall Street Journal. CEO parents hire a whole team for their kids. They're paying $4,500 for someone to potty train their kid.
23: Oh, come on.
0: Dude. Yeah, we got to get to that. And the five stories we're watching today, straight ahead.

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0: The Markley Van Camp and Robbins Show. Jamie Markley, David Van Camp, Scott Robbins out. He'll be back tomorrow. Now it's the five stories we're watching today.
1: One, two, three, four, five.
2: Okay, number five, Lindsey Graham's little sister, Darlene, says she's going to run for a full Senate term in South Carolina.
0: Are you surprised?
2: Not really, because there have been rumblings that that was going to be the case. And for her, it's like she's kind of an unknown quantity, except to the people in the party apparatus who matter.
0: Mm-hmm.
2: I mean, as far as like who can be the kingmaker, et cetera. And we'll see what the voters have to say, but the polling is pretty favorable for her right now.
0: Wow.
2: So we'll see. Number four, Nicaragua's socialist president Daniel Ortega declared the country will no longer have elections because, well, there's been a lot of right-wing and pro-capitalism people winning elections all over Latin America.
0: Yes.
2: So he's like, ah, you know what? Never mind. We're just not going to do that. Number three, HHS Secretary RFK Jr. announced that the Trump administration is pausing more than $1 billion in Medicaid payments to California and Minnesota over suspected fraud and noncompliance.
0: Good.
2: Number two, President Trump meeting with the president of Lebanon today as the war heats back up with Iran. And number one, an update on the COVID cover-up. I know nothing's going to happen, but it's still interesting to know that in February of 2021, Customs wanted to talk to Peter Daszak coming in from abroad. He was a key figure working with that Wuhan lab. Well, they were going to stop him at the airport to talk to him, but the FBI intervened and said, nah, hands off.
0: And the thing was, his name was out there early on, even in the later stages of 2020.
2: Yes.
0: Talking about gain-of-function research. Mm-hmm. And all that was just right-wing conspiracy crap. No, it was all true.
2: Yes.
0: And so, the media will not cover this story.
2: No, they won't. It's just, well, it's Rand Paul. I mean, he's the one releasing all of this. And I mean, I got my problems with Rand Paul, but
0: sure.
2: I mean, I think that he still does want to at least get to the bottom of some of this.
0: And I would guess most reasonable people in the country would want to know what happened.
2: Yeah, I think so.
0: Everybody's life was turned upside down.
2: The world changed. I mean,
0: of course.
2: Yeah. Those are the top five stories that we're watching today. 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
0: They were talking about this on Fox earlier. It was a Wall Street Journal story about how when one nanny isn't enough, CEO parents or very wealthy parents hire a whole team to help with their kids. And, you know, the piece starts talking about, as a mother of two, there are certain tasks that Christine Landis won't do. She's never clipped her children's toenails. She's too anxious for that. So the nanny handles it.
2: Too anxious for
0: that. That's what she said. Most nights, the family assistant takes care of bath time. Landis also hands off what she calls repetitive play. Like reading the same book over and over. She doesn't want to be bothered with that. Or watching her toddler open and close the door for 45 minutes. She doesn't want to do any of that stuff. Uh-huh. Okay? And so they're talking about these parents, and they'll pay upwards of $4,500 for a potty training consultant. Yeah.
2: Okay.
0: One of the great joys, right, is teaching your kid how to ride a bike.
2: Yes.
0: And then watch him
2: with my daughter.
0: Well, some of these parents are outsourcing that, paying $80 to $450 an hour to help the kid learn how to ride a bike.
2: Okay. Is there an application process or something that I can...
0: I don't know. And then, you know, if a kid's going to summer camp, you can't be bothered with packing for that. So they're hiring out people for $125 an hour.
2: This is how you create rich kid socialists, man.
0: Yes, it is. Full-time travel nanny costs between $120,000 and $170,000. Some of these parents are paying to outsource basically the parenting at $250,000.
2: Then you don't want kids.
0: Exactly.
2: It's okay to not want kids. Dang.
0: Yeah. It's like, wow, man. That is really sad. All right, biggest story of the day, David.
2: All right, biggest story of the day. Well, we'll see what happens next in Iran as things are heating up yet again. Kuwait saying that they got hit at an electrical facility and then also a desalinization plant. got taken out of commission.
0: All right. We'll get to that. Robbie Starbuck. A lot of people familiar with Robbie Starbuck because he's exposed a lot of companies for could be DEI practices, critical race, whatever it is. As you've said before, if he calls, people are like, oh, they freak out.
2: Yeah.
0: He is done with the Candace Owens nonsense.
2: Really?
0: Done. Oh, yeah. Yeah. We will get to that and around to What's Your Story straight ahead.

0: Good afternoon, your KICD live Doppler forecast. Decreasing clouds and breezy today, highs approaching 81. For this evening, mostly clear, lows of 54. Tomorrow, partly sunny, highs of only 77. Tomorrow night, mostly clear, lows dip near 54. Thursday, increasing clouds, highs of 81. Thursday night, partly cloudy, lows of 59. Friday, partly sunny, highs of 81. Friday night, partly cloudy, lows of 62. And heading into the weekend, Saturday, sunny, highs of 93, with Sunday being mostly sunny and hot, highs of 97. For more on your weather forecast, log online to northwestiowanow.com or download our free-to-use Northwest Iowa Now mobile app.
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10: This is Radio Iowa. There have been some hazy conditions in parts of eastern Iowa today due to wildfire smoke, but forecasters expect that smoke to drift out of Iowa by this evening. Brian Hutchins, supervisor of the Air Quality Bureau and the Iowa DNR, says on Sunday and Monday, though, air quality in eastern Iowa reached unhealthy levels for everyone.
11: If you've tracked this at all, you did see some of the states to the east of us and even Minnesota, they were actually in hazardous conditions for a while. So some pretty significant smoke.
10: Storms that swept through the state last night have improved air quality conditions. Talks are underway to renew the U.S.-Canada-Mexico trade agreement. Iowa Senator Chuck Grassley says he supports extending the trade pact and that the ag industry has benefited significantly from it. Grassley's comments come as President Trump has announced new tariffs on a range of Canadian goods set to take effect in 30 days. This is Radio Iowa.
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16: ABC News, I'm Michelle Franzen. The Strait of Hormuz remains shut down to ship traffic once again due to a blockade. Now Iran-backed Houthi rebels are threatening to block ships in the Red Sea. ABC's Martha Raddatz is in Amman, Jordan.
17: With traffic in the Strait of Hormuz already slowing to a crawl, cutting off the Red Sea could cause oil prices to spike even further. And gas prices now more than $4 a gallon as well. This as overnight, the U.S. launching the 10th straight night of strikes on Iran, while Iran launches strikes far beyond its borders.
16: The suspect in yesterday's attack outside Manhattan's Federal Plaza charged today with arson at a hearing, defendant Andrew Arabaka. The 43-year-old did not enter a plea. Volatile storms are moving along the East Coast with the threat of tornadoes stretching from New Jersey to New England. Nationwide, more than 2,200 flights have been canceled today due to storms. This is ABC News.

0: The Markley, Van Camp, and Robbins Show. Jamie Markley, David Van Camp, Scott Robbins back tomorrow. Looking forward to all the stories. One of his favorites, Brandon Gill, strikes again, you say, David?
1: He's talking to the director of the Smithsonian today, and he wants to bring up something called the Mass Action Toolkit, which is a resource not developed by the Smithsonian, but utilized by it. Now, what is the Mass Action Toolkit? Well, the project had a name before it had a plan. The acronym came to me before I knew what it would become. In December of 2014, this is according to the person who founded it, a group of museum bloggers wrote a joint statement urging museums to respond to the crisis happening in Ferguson.
0: Oh, my gosh.
1: Very few did. Well, of course. It's like, well, dang. What do we have to do about it?
0: No kidding.
1: Museums Respond to Ferguson was born out of that, and then it became this mass action toolkit that's available to try to insert social justice into the museum space.
0: So it all started, and what happened in Ferguson was based on a lie.
1: Yes. Hands up, don't shoot.
0: Okay.
1: Yeah.
0: So that's where it starts.
1: Yes.
0: Which brings us to what, this question?
1: Brandon Gill wants to know about, well, a particular thing in the mass action toolkit made available by the Smithsonian.
0: Okay. Roll it.
2: Is it important to be polite?
3: Yes, sir.
2: It's also interesting because the same mass action toolkit that your organization has been promoting references politeness as a defining characteristic of white supremacy culture. Ma'am, are you a white supremacist?
3: No, sir.
2: You're not. Can you help me square why your organization says that being polite is part of being a white supremacist?
3: I'm not exactly familiar with that passage of the Mass Action Toolkit, which is
2: I can show you
3: one
2: the passage
3: that we developed.
2: Right here.
1: We didn't develop it. No, you just promote it, right?
0: Oh, my gosh. That's hilarious. He is so good at pointing stuff like that out.
1: He is.
0: So then, yeah, I want the old follow-up. Are they going to take that away? That politeness is... What is it?
1: Politeness is part of white supremacist culture.
0: Yeah.
2: Politeness as a defining characteristic.
0: Defining characteristic, yeah. That's it.
1: See, and I don't understand that, because when I think white supremacist groups, I think the KKK, very famously not polite people.
0: Not at all. No. No. Well, that's something. Boy, that's hilarious. Okay, I mentioned Robbie Starbuck, who's exposed a lot of different companies, was friends with Charlie Kirk and has seen what has happened over time, especially with Candace Owens, talking about how, TPUSA was in on it. She's gone after Erica Kirk, and it's been this ongoing thing. So I just happened to see this on X. This whole special that he put together is like 58 minutes long.
1: Yeah.
0: Easy to check out. And the beginning of it is, it starts like this.
4: Over the past 10 months, I've seen my friend Charlie Kirk's murder used in some of the most grotesque ways somebody can possibly conceive of. And it's been heartbreaking to watch. Bad actors have taken a spiritual revival that his murder sparked and they've stomped on it just before reversing to run over it again. And I've had enough. So today, I'm going to do what bad actors really don't want anyone to do, and yes, I am signing up to take the arrows that go along with doing this. You've likely heard the theories by now, ranging from President Trump did it, to Erica did it, no, Turning Point did it, Israel did it, no, it was the Egyptians. Actually, maybe it was the French Foreign Legion in league with a Mormon B cult. Or was it guys in maroon shirts? It seems to change...
0: You're laughing, David.
1: The beekeeper thing was really funny to me.
0: Yeah, that was pretty good. Yeah, he goes on.
4: The bullet, it came from below, or was it behind, or was it from the front row? Wait, actually, there was no bullet at all. It was an exploding mic, and there was a trap door involved. Every week, there's a new villain to frame. Every week, a new bombshell that's going to break this wide open, and every week, the last bombshell quietly disappears. Unlike people who are paying their bills on these theories, I will not be keeping any monetization from this video. I'll either send it to a trust for Charlie's kids if his team can coordinate it, or I'll donate it to a cause that was near and dear to Charlie's heart. That being said, it is time to take a blowtorch to the various conspiracy theories about how state actors were secretly responsible for the assassination of our friend Charlie Kirk.
0: Yeah. And the way it starts is almost like a trailer. It gives you like a preview of what's to come. You know what I mean?
5: And that started like
4: every
5: this.
4: Every week there's a new villain to frame. Every week a new bombshell that's going to break this wide open. And every week the last bombshell quietly disappears. This brings us somewhere between, let's say, 800 and 2,000 people who would be involved in the murder of Charlie Kirk. Your theory requires the world's smartest killers to pick the world's dumbest plan, leave the shooter alive, leave his texts intact, and fool everyone except you and Candace Owens.
5: Right. Yeah.
1: Yeah, the logistics is a problem with all of that.
5: Very much so. But it always changes.
1: Oh, for sure.
5: And he points that out.
6: She's a female. She's distracted. I'm just scared. And, like, I'm looking online.
5: When she was mocking Erica Kirk.
6: Like, they're just saying that, like, they want me to die. Now Mr. Vice President, I'm just so overwhelmed. Dab, dab, dab. No tears. I'm so overwhelmed.
4: I think it's disgusting that influencer wars and drama and people saying stupid things to each other has become the narrative instead of a spiritual revival. When you watch Candace, you need to ask yourself, what win is she stacking up? Because right now, it looks like the only win is happening in her bank account. His death, his murder is not entertainment, and people have turned it into that. It's turned into infotainment, and it's pretty sick.
5: Yeah, because they're tracking how much money she's making off views. Hmm. And as long as you keep it going somehow, some way, you just keep racking in money.
1: Pretty much it. Yeah.
5: Yeah. So, yeah, I don't know exactly if that will be addressed. I really don't pay attention to much of what she says.
1: Yeah.
5: You know, something else will come up at some point in time. Yeah. But I am glad that Robbie Starbucks, like, okay, enough.
1: Well, it is kind of hard that the guy who took on DEI and critical race theory in corporate America so effectively that they would change their HR policies just from him giving a phone call to them.
5: Oh, yeah. It's John Deere, Harley Davidson, Robbie Starbuck on the phone.
1: No! Jack Daniels.
5: Yeah.
1: It's like, yeah, that guy is somehow in league with communist, Jewish, beekeeper, enthusiast, cult leaders, and the French Foreign Legion, the Macrons, and the FBI and the CIA, and the only person who's been able to connect that dots is somebody with a podcast.
5: Correct.
1: Sure. That makes sense. Yeah.
5: Yes. And it's that time. We do it a couple of times a day. Go around the table. It may not be the biggest story out there, but it caught your attention. You want to bring it in? David, what's your story here?
1: Well, I had missed this, but apparently it's been mathematically proven as to why soccer kind of sucks.
5: Wow. Yeah. I'm really interested to hear this.
1: This is from Robert Lynch. The favorite fails to win 45% of the time in soccer. That's higher than baseball, hockey, basketball, and football. Compare that to tennis, where over five sets, the favorite loses only about 21% of the time. In other words, play long enough and skill wins out. However, in an average 90-minute soccer match, the better team is only slightly more likely to win than the better player is in a single hand of poker. Both are basically coin flips. The main thing that drives the randomness is low event count. A basketball game, for example, has around 100 possessions per team. A tennis match has hundreds of points, but a soccer match can turn on a single shot hitting the crossbar, one bad call, or a ball bouncing off of someone's shin. There's simply not enough scoring for skill to drown out luck. You saw it this month. Spain, European champions, 90 times the population, controlled the ball for 70% of the half and took 27 shots at Cape Verde, who were playing in their first World Cup ever and could not score once. Cape Verde, a nation the size of Guilford County, North Carolina, then drew all three of their group games and advanced to the knockout round. If this were a one-off, it'd be a great underdog story. But it happens all the time. In 2018, Iceland, population 350,000, tied Argentina. If tennis worked this way, no one would ever win more than one Grand Slam, and there'd be a new group of people you've never heard of in the quarterfinals every time, which is to say, with soccer, most of what you're watching is luck. It's like professional. It's like watching professional roulette on television.
5: Wow. And see, the thing is, I don't know enough about soccer to know, is that a great take or is that full of baloney? I'm not sure.
1: I think it's just the numbers.
5: Yeah. Well, it is, man. And I know there's a skill to all of it, like with the headers and all that sort of stuff. But there is a randomness to it, and especially with part of the sport being about acting.
1: Yeah.
5: And I know you could say the same thing about basketball, at least to an extent, when you're, you know, flopping and stuff like that. But it's different level with soccer.
1: Yeah, it is.
5: And I have no idea, the dude that got booted, basically, because it was Argentina down a guy. Was that a good call or not? I don't know. I don't know the game well enough to know. I mean, guys falling down all the time.
1: Yeah.
5: Who knows? That's a funny take, though. We'll say that. I happen to see this headline, and I'm like, I don't know if I believe this or not. But the headline was, most Americans are willing to swap out meat for beans.
1: I'm sure.
5: I love your reaction.
1: I'm sure.
5: And, okay, it's a little misleading because you get into the story, and it's saying, well, 95% of Americans say they eat beans fairly regularly, and 57% of meat eaters say they'd be willing to swap out meat for beans at least once a week.
1: Well,
5: that's not the same.
1: Yeah.
5: And I wouldn't even be one of those because I'm not a fan of beans. I'm not swapping out meat for beans. According to this, 53% say they do it to be healthier. 41% they do it to reduce the cost of groceries. 40% want an alternative protein source. And 34% would do it to cut back on processed foods. Okay. And then it goes into what beans are the most popular, all that stuff. So once a week, as a meat guy, are you swapping out meat once a week for beans?
1: I eat beans probably three times a week.
5: Okay.
1: And with my, as a side, with meat.
5: Now that's a great American right there. I like it. If you beans at all, it's not a substitute. It goes along with the meat.
1: Add on to that protein, brother.
5: There you go. All right. Man arrested for surfing naked on train. Oh, come on. Nimrod's in the news and a news update coming up next.

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0: the Markley, Van Camp, and Robbins show. Jamie Markley, David Van Camp, Scott Robbins. You know, if you're waking up in the middle of the night and you're sweating, you're thinking, man, the heat outside, I hate it because I can't sleep good. It may not be the heat outside. It could be your mattress that is trapping all the heat while you sleep, and then you wake up and you're a sweaty mess. It used to happen to you, David.
1: Oh, yeah. Well, not since I switched to Ghost Bed, though. The cooling is built right into every mattress. They don't make you pay extra for it. You will notice the difference immediately. And also, it's a really comfortable mattress, too. I mean, it's the nicest thing I've ever... It's the nicest mattress I've ever owned, for sure. 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
0: News update, David Van Camp.
1: Oh, boy, there's some big CYA happening in the state of New Jersey right now. This is a big deal. So we've heard a lot about elections and election integrity. And, well, there's, you know, Trump is just...

0: You're making things up. Safe and secure.
1: Okay.
0: Well, Governor Mikey Sherrill decided to put out a statement ahead of this breaking in the news, saying, "Last week, I learned that a serious software error in New Jersey's motor vehicle system led to the registration of roughly 6,600 people who indicated they were not U.S. citizens between June 2023 and June 2024. And I love how she ends that sentence. Almost 3 years prior to my taking office, by the way. So when right. they're getting their driver's license or applying for a driver's license or an ID card, they're asked, are you a U.S. citizen? Well, in this case, about 6,000, well, almost 7,000 people clicked no, not a U.S. citizen. But the system registered them to vote. Now, they were just registered to vote, right? About 400 of them actually cast ballots.
1: Again. It never happens. It never happens. And if it does, it's incredibly rare.
0: Yes. And then what are you supposed to do about that after the fact? Because we're just finding out about this, what, almost 2 years after the last presidential election?
1: Right.
0: You can't, there's no way to rectify this error here. But they clicked no. And these people, most of them did the right thing. They clicked no when asked if they were a U.S. citizen. And the system messed up. Messed up. Sure.
1: Yeah. You're not buying that either.
0: No, I'm not buying that either.
1: No.
0: And so now they're getting out ahead of this, and I love this. She writes, Trump has zero credibility on the issue of election integrity. No, I think he's got some. I think you just explained why he's got some integrity on the issue of election integrity.
1: Yes, and they just released info the legacy media didn't cover. And it seems like you're getting out in front of this to cover your own behind.
0: Absolutely, she is. It's smart to do that, and I appreciate the transparency, even if it comes under duress.
1: Yeah. Well, all right. I have a completely unrelated question. I thought with Avengers Endgame, that was it. The trailer just dropped for Avengers Doomsday. And that's coming out December 18th, because I haven't followed this. I watched almost all those movies until the Endgame, and then I'm like, okay, I'm done. And I haven't been to a Marvel movie since. And then I'm like, wait, I thought it was done.
0: Yeah, I never finished Endgame. I was so bored in that movie.
1: Wow. Like all that time put into it, not to see it through?
0: Yeah, no. I didn't care.
1: Yeah, I know. Yeah. And well, at least Thor is in this one. I don't know. And they got Robert Downey Jr. playing a
0: Doctor
1: Doomsday.
0: Doom, I think.
1: Yeah. Was this?
2: They were far stronger than all of us put together, and they died.
1: Now I got you chumps to fight with, apparently. The new crew. I don't know if I can get into that or not. We got to get the Nimrods. Here we go.
3: When the going gets tough.
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6: I love the poorly educated.
1: All right. Nimrods in the News. Well, go to Colorado. Police arrested a dude from Arizona, Daniel Balance. Why? He was caught surfing naked on top of a moving locomotive.
0: Oh.
1: The department said in a statement, "For those of you who had the unfortunate experience of seeing this gentleman, I want you to know that he was arrested on felony and misdemeanor charges. Daniel expressed his love of vodka, beer, and playing the banjo. Unfortunately, we had to separate him from those he loves in the train ride." Well, at least they had fun with it. Yeah. Naked guy on the train, and that's Nimrod's in the News.
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